0: That bombardier pilot, World War II, seeing his crew get shot and killed by them coming by bomb.
1: Strange, isn't it? Each man's life touches so many other lives. When he isn't around, he leaves an awful hole, doesn't he?
2: And you've been listening to Jimmy Hawkins tell the story of It's a Wonderful Life, and also Frank Capra. What Capra said was just so fascinating. He said, it's a picture I'd waited all my life to make. And then, of course, it flopped. It flopped until it didn't, until we got cable and we got more channels, and there it was. It's a Wonderful Life, almost as if in syndication, running continually. It epitomizes everything I ever wanted to do in my work, Capra said. And there he was again, stressing the importance of the individual as the driving theme of all of his work. What he also wanted to do was capture a family being a family on film. When we come back, more of It's a Wonderful Life, the story behind the story, with Jimmy Hawkins and with Frank Capra too, here on Our American Stories.
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7: 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Coming up on Monday, Terry Kavarik and I will have the latest in WHBY news. First Alert meteorologist David Ernst will have your work week forecast. Zach Morris recaps the day in sports. And the Wisconsin Policy Forum has a new report on extreme weather preparedness in the state.
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3: And we return to Our American Stories and the story of It's a Wonderful Life. And you'll be hearing from Jimmy Hawkins, who played Tommy Bailey, the son of George. And we'll be hearing also from Frank Capra. When we last left off, Jimmy Stewart was able to tap into his experience as a war pilot in World War II, where his decisions had consequences, some for the better and some for the worse. Let's return to the story.
4: He dug down there and he took it personally. They died because I should have maneuvered different. You know, what if I could have done this or done that? He went there and Capra knew I either got it or he didn't.
5: I think if you can do a part and not have the acting show, then believability starts sinking in. And if you get those people down in the audience believing what's going on up there, well, then you're in pretty good shape.
6: Get me back! I don't care what happens to me! Get me back to my wife and kids! Help me, Clarence, please!
7: How would you like to be remembered?
5: Well, I'm a guy that believed in hard work and decent values and love of country, love of family, love of community, love of God.
4: And that's why he wanted, when he was at the bar praying to God, he just was on a full shot, and he saw while he was doing it, oh, I should be pushing in on him. So, okay, that's great. Jimmy, could you do it again? Because he wanted to push in. He said, no. This isn't like him. So in post-production, he did it. He showed it again and then put another camera and moved in just enough to punch that up to really, this is a moment this man's going through. I want to feel I'm really capturing what George Bailey is thinking. He's down. You know, he's really down.
8: That scene, I remember when I first read the first draft of the script, and that scene, the little prayer, affected me. And when I read it, when I did it in the movie, it did, and it did the same to me right now.
9: Dear Father in heaven, I'm not a praying man, but if you're up there and you can hear me, show me the way. I'm at the end of my rope. Show me the way. Oh, God.
10: Hey, this is my band.
11: Oh, why don't you stop annoying people?
10: Well, I'm sorry. Hey!
4: He was scouting locations, and they needed a gymnasium for the big grad party. And so they took him to Beverly Hills High School in the gymnasium with the basketball court and asked him, do you think this will work, Frank? I can make this work, he said. And the AD said, you know, see that the basketball court? Yeah, underneath that is a pool.
12: Oh, yes, the big Charleston contest. Let's go.
4: He said, really? Open it up. I want to see it.
13: What's the matter, Othello? Jealous? Did you know there's a swimming pool under this floor? And did you know that button behind you causes this floor to open up? And did you further know that George Bailey is dancing right over that crack? I've got the key.
4: So they open it up. And so now they had to get all the extras. You have to swim, stunt people for Jimmy Stewart to go and Donna Reed into the pool. All that. He was always thinking. Capper was always giving me business to do. Sitting on Jimmy Stewart's lap, and putting tinsel on his head. He comes in the room. Now you go through his pockets like maybe he brought you some. Capper was always giving me business to do.
7: Dog!
14: Yes, sir?
7: Gonna pay to be a canary?
14: No, sir.
4: And we learn years later, by me finding him, all these people, that the old man Gower part was a method actor. He went out and got drunk during lunch and played the scene drunk.
7: What? Why, that medicine should have been there an hour ago. It'd be over in 5 minutes for the play. What is this blade voice of capsules? Did you hear what I said?
14: Yes, sir,
7: What kind of tricks are you playing anyway? Why were you right into the living room right away? Don't you know that boy's very quick?
14: I hear him, I saw him here.
7: You lazy loaf.
14: Mr. Gower, you don't know what you're doing. You put something wrong in those capsules. I know you're unhappy. You got the telegram and you're upset. You put something bad in those capsules. It wasn't your fault, Mr. Gower. Just look and see what you did. Look at the bottle you took the bottle from. It's poison, I tell you, it's poison. I know you feel bad.
4: And he really hit him and everything. He said, afterwards, I'm sorry. Oh.
14: Don't hear my story again.
7: Oh, George. George.
14: Oh, Mr. Gower, I won't ever tell anyone. I know your feelings. I would have felt so. Hope to die, I won't.
4: But if that film, like I told you earlier, had won the Oscar, it never would have been what it was. It took that picture to fall into public domain. It took it for all the stations in the United States could show it for free. And so it filled up 2-3 hours of time that they could sell time to. And then it just picked up and kept going.
15: It's a Wonderful Life, like its hero George Bailey, went through times of both optimism and despair. Also like George Bailey, the film was rescued from oblivion by its friends. The film might not have made a fortune for my father and the others who worked on it, but it has enriched the lives of every person who ever fell under its warm, joyful spell.
16: I think that as time goes by, it'll just go more and more popular. Because it's a theme that hits everybody. Everybody has gone through that thing when they have practically rather die than live. So that's why I think that the picture will live on and live on beyond our time.
17: Attaboy, Clarence.
16: It is a wonderful life.
18: This is one of the wonderful things about the picture, I think. The scene at the end of the picture, this is after it's a different place, nobody knows me and everything, right? But I just, I stop for a minute and I say, God, I'm not a praying man, but please bring me back.
19: Please.
18: Please bring me back.
19: I want to live again. I want to live again. Please, God, let me live again.
4: Anyway, it's just get the message. We're all important. We all can make a difference. Look at Frank Capra. My God, what he started. If there was no Frank Capra.
20: Well, it's amazing. It's become such a Christmas picture all over the world.
21: Bert, do you know me?
18: It came
21: you kidding?
18: From just little bits of thinking. Just remember, no man is born to be a failure. Just remember, no man is poor who has friends. It shows values that are really very close to an awful lot of us, and are really very basic American values.
22: Merry Christmas!
23: Well, Merry Christmas!
4: Now it's just gone, out of sight. It just, everybody talks about it. Not just the holiday classic, the AFI, Countdown 100 Most Inspirational Movies came in number one. It just doesn't stop. People need it. I mean, things are happening now that people feel like they're being treated like they're nobodies, and they want to feel that I'm somebody, I have something to give. And Frank Capra wanted, he's a very religious person, and that picture tells him, yes, you do. But Sheldon Leonard said it all. The film, it wasn't like, oh, I'm the director's cut, I'm going to go in and... Not a frame. Was the same one in 46 that bombed is the same one that is now on the road to being the greatest movie ever made.
3: And a terrific job on the production, editing, and storytelling by our own Greg Hengler. And a special thanks to Jimmy Hawkins for sharing his story. And he played Tommy Bailey, son of George Bailey, in the classic 1946 film. And I think Jimmy Stewart said it best. And in essence, he was talking about these classic American values. He said, I believe in hard work, decent values, love of country, love of community, love of God. And him talking about that prayer scene, how much it moved him, just reading it on paper. God, I'm not a praying man. Please bring me back. Let me live again. And in the end, that theme, we're all important. We can all make a difference. In the end, as Jimmy Stewart and Frank Capra noted again and again, it's about the individual. And in the end, basic American values. The story of It's a Wonderful Life here on Our American Stories.
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0: Packard. Canada strikes back. The country's Prime Minister, Mark Carney, threatening Washington hours after trade talks collapsed and the U.S. imposed new 50% tariffs on our neighbor to the north.
1: Canada will match Washington's new tariffs dollar for dollar in order to protect Canadian workers, farmers, families, and businesses.
0: Canada walking out of those talks at the 11th hour. British Columbia Premier David Eby telling reporters no deal is better than a bad deal where the U.S. would dictate who Canada could trade with.
2: The suggestion that Canada would not trade with other countries or reduce our trade with other countries because the Americans tell us to would reduce us to the economic equivalent of the 51st state.
0: New tariffs could hit building materials like lumber and cement particularly hard. An urgent search tonight for a Massachusetts woman in connection with the death of her police officer husband. Authorities say Karen Solomon should be considered armed and dangerous.
3: Kurt Solomon spent 31 years on the Worcester Police Force, and his fellow officers finding him dead at home Tuesday, killed, police say, by a sharp object. Police releasing video of Solomon walking near the home in pajama shorts and flip-flops, possibly armed and dangerous, according to police. Dive teams are back at the Worcester Pond. They've searched all week. The city shutting down parks nearby for the weekend. Still no sign of her.
0: ABC's Ika Jachi. Scary moments on board an American Airlines flight that landed at Dallas-Fort Worth last night. The plane filled with smoke while it was landing due to a laptop on fire. Passenger Jessica Ergens was seated two rows behind the fire. She says several passengers tried to extinguish the flames.
4: I said to the person sitting next to me, oh, shoot, his laptop's on fire. And I just saw the smoke first, and then it all happened really fast, and he was trying to get it away from him into the aisle.
0: American says only one person needed treatment. 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
0: As kids head back to school, educators are talking about inviting AI into the classroom. The Utah State Board of Education's artificial intelligence specialist, former English teacher Matthew Winters, says a study out of Stanford shows AI in classrooms does not increase cheating among students, despite some debate over the role of chatbots in schools.
6: What they found is that cheating had not gone up or down and just stayed the same. Kids who are going to cheat were always going to cheat, and kids who weren't are always not going to cheat.
0: Witnesses are describing the incredible scene when a small plane crashed off the coast of Florida near Boca Raton early today. ABC's Andrew Dimbert.
7: It's pretty incredible. Everyone survived.
8: The tail of the aircraft still sticking out of the water, visible from shore some hours later.
7: It seemed like it was a controlled descent into the water.
8: The FAA says the aircraft is a Piper PA-30, a twin-engine plane, and took off from Fort Myers. It was headed for Bimini in the Bahamas when the pilot declared an emergency. The plane was cleared to land at Boca Raton Airport, about 5 miles inland of where it would end up in the ocean. Crews rushing to the crash site, where the pilot, the only one on board, was rescued. She was taken to a local hospital as a precaution, according to authorities.
0: Two fishermen pulling in a remarkable catch. A 1,260-pound marlin. That could be an East Coast record. It happened Wednesday off Massachusetts, according to the International Game Fish Association. The catch is about 142 pounds shy of the world record for a blue marlin that was caught in 1992 off Brazil. Dave Packer, ABC News.
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19: Lows dip down to about 55 tonight under mainly clear skies. Northwest winds 5 to 10 miles per hour. Mainly clear skies again tomorrow. Daytime highs approaching 74. Lows dip down to about 52 tomorrow night. Upper 70s Monday, warmer on Tuesday with highs in the low 80s. I'm meteorologist Paul Frombly with your weatherology forecast on WHBY. Currently, it's 70 degrees.
20: Was discovered during a nationwide search of thousands of children.
21: No.
20: Real or ridiculous?
21: Ridiculous.
20: Why? What do you think?
21: I think he knew this kid and just used the kid.
20: Let's listen to the commercial.
22: What's this stuff? Some cereal. It's supposed to be good for you. Did you try it? I'm not going to try it.
21: You try it.
22: I'm not going to try it. Let's get Mikey. Yeah. He won't need it. He hates everything.
20: It's a great commercial.
21: Man.
22: He likes it. Hey, Mikey!
23: When you bring life home, don't tell the kids it's one of those nutritional cereals you've been trying to get them to eat.
21: And one of
23: the
21: greatest.
23: Only one who has to know.
21: Who knew at that time that it was going to be in the lexicon? You know?
20: I agree. And
21: greatest...
20: we still remember it and talk about it. So you are correct. His name is John Gilchrist, and he wasn't discovered through a casting call. He was cast after his two real-life brothers were already chosen for the commercial. I mean, it made perfect sense.
21: Get Mikey. He won't eat it. He hates
20: but
21: everything.
20: But they were actually brothers,
21: oh,
20: which makes
21: gosh.
20: It even better. I mean, I didn't know they were actually all brothers.
21: I'm going to give that the highest score of any commercial ever made.
20: It's way up there.
21: In my opinion.
20: There's some other great ones, too, but that is one of the...
21: You know what they say about opinions?
20: What?
21: Everyone has one.
20: Okay.
21: And everyone has things, too.
20: Okay, fair enough.
21: Yeah.
20: Oh, we'll just leave it there.
21: Right. It's a family show.
20: You ready? Mm-hmm. Mr. Whipple's first name is George.
21: Mr. George Whipple? No, I think it was something else.
20: What do you think it is?
21: I don't know, but I think it was like Osgood or something.
20: Let's listen to it.
21: Weird name.
24: Digby! Something wrong, George? Digby, I told you. Squeeze the tomatoes, squeeze the melons, but please don't squeeze the new Charmin bathroom tissue. Look.
25: This new Charmin is so soft.
24: I'll handle this, George.
20: I wanted to get a commercial that they said his name.
25: But this new Charmin is so soft.
1: So deep down, squeeze the police off. We just can't resist it.
21: They just—they're in the corner, squeezing
2: at the end of the road.
21: Charmin.
24: It's soft.
20: So yes, his name is George Whipple. Although we just know him as Mr. Whipple. So
21: yeah,
20: you got
21: I thought it was wrong. Like a weird name. Okay.
20: Yeah, it is. It's George. Okay.
21: George of the Jungle.
20: That's true, too. Mm-hmm. The actor who played the lonely Maytag repairman was the same actor that appeared in the role for more than 20 years.
21: Real.
20: That is real. Do you know his name?
21: I don't.
20: Well, it's only memorable because it's a name because it's Jesse White.
21: Jesse White.
20: Jesse White portrayed the Maytag repairman from 1967 to 1988.
23: Whatever the Maytag repairman does all day is okay with us.
21: He doesn't
23: do
21: anything.
23: Because the less time he spends doing his job, the better we've done ours.
21: You know who that is? Mason Adams. That was the boss on Mary Tyler Moore. He was the boss. Yeah.
20: Interesting.
21: Mason Adams right there.
20: Same guy. What a job he got.
21: Mm-hmm. He didn't have to do anything in the commercials either. Just sat around.
20: That's true. What a great gig, right?
21: Wow.
20: After the success of Wendy's commercials, Clara Peller.
21: Yeah.
24: Where's the beef?
20: Right. She recorded a song called Where's the Beef?
21: Real.
20: Let's listen.
3: Got no response from ringing the bell. And that's when she started to yell.
4: Where's the beef?
20: Do you remember this?
21: No.
20: You don't?
4: Where's the beef?
21: I remember the commercials, Where's the Beef?
20: Right. No, this song was released in 1984. It was a big deal.
21: No, never.
20: Wow.
21: What year?
20: 1984 is when this song came out.
21: Wow, I was 21. Man, you were 20.
20: All right.
4: Hey, where's the beef?
6: Hey, where's the beef?
21: Oh, wow, that's funny.
20: They're crazy.
21: I don't remember this song.
20: I mean, she made some money off of this novelty song, for sure.
21: Next.
20: Crazy. The actor who said Ancient Chinese Secret,
21: in
20: the Calgon laundry detergent commercial was actually Chinese.
21: Yes, he was.
20: Let's listen to it.
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21: Am I right or wrong?
7: We need
20: you are
7: more
20: right.
7: Calgon.
21: Yeah.
20: It was played by
7: Secret,
20: played by actor Key Luke, and he was actually Chinese.
21: Well,
20: good for them. All right. I've fallen. And I can't get up. 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
20: actress,
21: full regalia.
20: You are right. It was actress. Her name is Edith Four, and she played the role, and it became one of the most quoted TV commercials
27: I've
20: of the
27: 80s.
20: And I can't get up. I mean, that's acting.
21: Yeah.
20: You know? That's for sure. Here's the last one.
21: Mm-hmm.
20: The ring around the collar commercials helped make Whisk the best-selling laundry detergent in America.
21: I would say real.
20: Let's listen to it.
29: Ring around the collar! Ring around the collar!
21: Those dirty rings.
30: You try soaking them out and scrubbing them out.
21: Yeah.
30: And you can still come out with...
29: Ring around the collar!
30: Now try Whisk. Whisk out-cleans any other laundry product because it sinks in and starts to clean before you start to wash. Gets even permanent.
21: Remember
30: press
21: these?
30: Colors
20: I sure
30: clean.
20: Do. That's
30: you
20: why
30: won't
20: I picked
30: hear
20: these.
30: Ring around the collar.
20: But I'll tell you
30: Whisk.
20: Something. What's interesting about this commercial is the answer is ridiculous. So while the campaign became an advertising classic,
21: it didn't really
20: Whisk
21: help.
20: I'm sure it helped, but it never became the nation's best-selling laundry detergent, even though its commercial was so superior.
21: I think I got most of those right.
20: You got four out of six. Seven. Right, five out of seven.
21: Five out of seven.
20: Yeah,
21: I'll take it.
20: Not too shabby, Carl.
21: That's a passing grade.
20: Yes, sir. It is.
21: And whenever I get a passing grade,
20: we all hoot and holler for you.
21: All right, Lisa Wolf and Mike Bubblebath-Costella. When we come back, we're going to tune in to Richard Diamond, Private Detective. Stick around.

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1: 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All right, Lisa, time for Richard Diamond, private detective. Dick Powell starred as singing detective Richard Diamond. The reason why I call him singing detective is because at the end of each broadcast, he would sing a song to his millionaire's girlfriend, Helen Asher. So there'd be all this rough and tumble during the show, and then at the end, he would sing a song. And that's because he was a singer. You know, Dick Powell was
2: like
1: actually...
2: you.
1: Yeah, right, exactly. He was probably even better than I am.
2: Oh, I wouldn't say that.
1: Yeah. This show was created by Blake Edwards, who, of course, made a fortune in and became very popular through his Pink Panther fame. He directed all those movies. This was an NBC broadcast from 1949 until 1953. It was one of the best detective shows of them all. And later, after the show went off the air on radio, Powell's production company, Four Star Television, cast David Janssen in a TV version from 1957 until 1960. And you know who played Sam from the waist down? You only saw her legs. His beautiful secretary. One of the actresses was Mary Tyler Moore.
2: Yes.
1: We have a broadcast from January 19th, 1951, called The Man with the Scar. Let's tune this in. Dick Powell starring. Here's part one of Richard Diamond, Private Detective.
5: The makers of Camel cigarettes present Dick Powell as Richard Diamond, Private Detective.

0: Diamond Detective Agency, the Milton Berle of homicide.
1: Pretty bad.
0: Oh, hi, Helen.
1: What are you doing?
0: Playing canasta.
1: Who's there?
0: Well, just me and that Japanese beetle I found hiding in my bill.
1: Japanese beetle?
0: Yeah.
1: And you're playing canasta?
0: Well, what do you expect us to do? I'm tired. He just finished giving me my judo lesson.
1: Mm-hmm.
0: I don't think you believe me.
1: Oh, sure I do. Who's winning?
0: I am. He can't speak English. Besides, I make up the rules.
1: Mm-hmm. Am I going to see you tonight?
0: Well, I...
1: You what?
0: I don't know. Something just came into my office.
1: Client?
0: I don't know. Here comes another one.
1: One what?
0: Beats me, but they're pretty strange. Hey, where'd you leave your saucer, fellas? Maybe they're shills for the beetle. I'll call you back.
1: Bye.
0: Bye. Well, what can I do for... Hey, wait a minute.
2: Oh, that was a piece, Salvador. Now pick him up, drag him over to the chair. Sure thing, Yuki. He is suddenly very unconscious. He seems to be. Let's see if you can revive him, Salvador. A pleasure. Would you mind holding my nuts, Yuki? I don't want I should break his jaw by accident. Ah, such a nice man. You are so considerate. I would be happy to hold your nuts for you, Salvador. Diamond. Diamond. He is very out. Well, here, Salvador. Try this pitcher of water. Wait. I'll remove the gladiators.
0: I felt as if I was lying in the middle of a crowded sink and someone had piled all the dishes on my head. They turned on the faucet and I floated up with a dirty coffee cup and took a look around. I treaded water and squinted through my dewy eyelids at two of the ugliest dishwashers I had ever seen.
3: Look! He's twitching.
0: Oh.
4: You see, Salvador, it's just a little lazy. How do you feel, Diamond?
0: Oh.
4: Let us know when things start making sense.
0: What's going on? What happened?
3: He's confused.
4: Yeah. I think maybe you sapped him too hard.
0: Oh.
5: Yuki, I take that as an insult. You know how careful I am.
4: I apologize, Salvador.
5: Thank you.
0: Hey. Hey, how'd you monkeys get in here anyway?
4: Well, it sounds like he's collected most of his marbles.
5: Looks like a complete recovery, Yuki.
0: I want to know what this is all about.
4: Oblige the man, Salvador.
5: Sure.
4: But keep him with us.
5: Naturally.
0: Hey, now wait a minute. Oh.
4: That's enough, Salvador. That's enough. Can you hear me, Diamond? It's going to be obstinate. I don't think he likes it. Belt him across the ears. He'll listen.
2: Can you hear me now, Diamond? He's nodding his head. I guess he don't want to open his mouth and let the blood out. Oh, that's fine. Now, listen, Diamond. In a while, you'll get a call from a Mr. Wharton. He'll offer you a job, but you will not take it. Do you understand? Salvador, please, see if he understands. He says, yeah, he understands. But now he's got a sore arm. Remember, Mr. Wharton, you don't want to work for him. I think he understands, Yuki.
4: Yeah.
2: But he looks tired from the strain.
5: He certainly does. Look at those dark circles under his eyes.
2: Well, put the man to sleep, Salvador.
5: Certainly. Night.
6: Mr. Diamond, can you hear me, Mr. Diamond?
0: Oh, this can get monotonous. Go away, will you?
6: Should I call the police, Mr. Diamond?
0: What? Oh, I was expecting uglier company.
6: Can you sit up?
0: Oh, I'll take a crack at it. I bet your name's Wharton.
6: Well, that's right. How did you know?
0: Get out of here.
6: Well, I want to talk to you.
0: Well, I just had one long conversation. It was too one-sided. Now, go on. My health is doubtful, but it's fun to have it around for company.
7: Maybe $500 would pick you up.
0: It might for a while, but I don't like to waste that kind of money on funerals.
6: $750.
0: Yes, so they line the coffin with velvet.
6: $1,000.
0: Well, you're beginning to make a short life sound practical.
7: If you do the job successfully, there'll be another $1,000.
0: You just bought yourself a corpse. Let me wash up. Talk some more. I can hear you.
7: Well, it's my son, Roger. He thinks he killed a man.
0: He thinks? What do you want me to do? Find out for sure so he can brag about it?
7: Ever heard of a John Alter?
0: Oh, sure. Walt Levinson sent him up 5 years ago on a manslaughter rap.
7: Well, he doesn't like it up there, and he'd like to get out.
0: I don't blame him. What's this got to do with your son?
7: I'm chairman of the parole board. You look much better now, Mr. Diamond.
0: So you're chairman of the parole board?
7: Yes. Some of Alter's friends promised to keep quiet about my son if I let Alter go free when he comes up before the board next week.
0: You think maybe your son was framed?
7: Yes. About a month ago, he met a girl in Florida. Her name is Lenore Brown, and she's a friend of Alter's. When Roger went to pick up the Lenore girl at her apartment, he found her struggling with some man.
0: That happens.
7: It looked like he was trying to kill her. There was a gun on the floor, and she called to Roger for help. He picked up the gun and shot the man. She told Roger he'd killed him and that he must get out. When we went back, they were both gone. About a month later, some of Alter's friends got in touch with me.
0: They forget about the killing if you let Alter out of Sing Sing, huh?
7: That's right.
0: Well, I don't remember reading anything about it in the papers.
7: You're the first one outside of Alter and his friends who knows anything about it. You see, they say they're hiding the corpus delicti, so there was no report of the murder.
0: You think maybe they staged the killing, put blanks in the gun, and after your son beat it, the dead man walked out under his own steam?
7: Well, that's what I want you to find out.
0: Uh-huh. The man your son thought he killed, what did he look like?
7: Dark man with a scar from his nose to his chin.
0: Mm-hmm.
7: If my son is innocent, I want you to bring the parties responsible to justice.
0: Amen.
7: Well, here's a check for $1,000.
0: Thank you.
7: If you find the girl and prove my son innocent, there'll be another $1,000 in your pocket.
0: Well, I'll sew up the holes. Thanks, Mr. Warden. I'll start right away.
7: Goodbye, Mr. Diamond. You can reach me at the Wentworth Hotel. I'm staying there until this matter gets cleared up.
0: Well, I won't get in touch with you unless I find something. The guys who worked me over are pretty set in their ways, and there's no sense in you tripping over a lot of dead bodies.
8: That's the first portion of Richard Diamond, Private Detective. More after this.
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11: Lows dip down to about 55 tonight under mainly clear skies. Northwest winds 5 to 10 miles per hour. Mainly clear skies again tomorrow. Daytime highs approaching 74. Lows dip down to about 52 tomorrow night. Upper 70s Monday, warmer on Tuesday with highs in the low 80s. I'm meteorologist Paul Frombly with your weatherology forecast on WHBY. Currently, it's 70 degrees.
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23: 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So it's our way of saying thank you for supporting our sponsor, MyPillow. We're listening to Richard Diamond, Private Detective, and earlier I talked about how he sings at the end of every broadcast. Well... guess what? He doesn't sing at the end of this broadcast.
22: Oh, no.
23: Every once in a while, the storyline went a little long, so mm-hmm. He couldn't sing.
22: Well, maybe you can make up for it, Carl.
23: Yeah, I'll sing later.
22: Yeah.
23: He does not sing at the end of this show. This is a program from January 19th, 1951, The Man with the Scar. Here's Dick Powell in the conclusion to Richard Diamond, Private Detective.
0: I grabbed a pack of Camels, looked at the check, thought about the warning the two bruisitis had given me, and decided it was a toss-up. If I spent the $1,000 like I knew I would, I'd wish it was dead anyway. So I left the building, grabbed a cab for the 5th Precinct. 10 minutes later, I walked into the squad room and spotted Sergeant Otis looking like an advertisement for a sour stomach.
24: Well, Richard Diamond, Private Sleuth.
0: Well, Sergeant Otis, Private Sloth.
24: Huh?
0: Well, look it up. S-L-O-T-H.
24: I will.
0: Under S.
24: I know.
0: The three-toed variety. And get your uniform pressed, won't you? Looks like you've been hanging it in a taffy machine.
1: Oh. Well, hello, Rick. Hey, you must get tired changing your face every day. Somebody shove you around again?
0: Oh, I've been catching up on my patty cake. Tell me, Walter, do you ever know a girl named Lenore Brown?
1: Yeah, sure. John Alter's expense account. They used to hold hands before I sent him up.
0: Know where I can find her?
1: Alter's still got her staked out. When he gets out, he's going to come back and dig up the claim. You better forget about it. She's got the antidote for lonely nights, but some of Alter's boys are protecting it.
0: I know. They gave me a pep talk this afternoon.
1: Then listen to them. It's better watching the game from the bench.
0: You never can tell. I might make a score.
1: Well, you're outweighed, outclassed, and liable to be outlived. But she used to work at the Black Swan in Florida. We heard Alter was trying to get a parole, and she came to New York to be close to him.
0: Any line on her here in town?
1: No, but if she's seeing Alter, you might spot her on a visitor's day.
2: Well, Rick, how are you? It's been a long time.
0: I know a lot of people wouldn't like to hear that, Warden. How are you?
2: Oh, fine. What's on your mind?
0: Well, I hear Johnny Alter's been having company. I'd like to take a look at her.
2: Oh, Miss Brown.
0: Mm-hmm.
2: Well, I can't blame you.
0: Well, I just want to spot her and see where she goes.
2: You can't miss. If she walked through the yard, there'd be a jailbreak tomorrow.
0: What time are visiting hours?
2: Well, if she's seeing Alter today, she should be downstairs right now. Like to take a look?
0: Uh-huh.
2: I'll have a guard take you down.
0: Good.
2: Well, on second thought, I'll go myself.

0: There she is, sitting at the end table, talking to Alter.
1: Oh, now I know why Alter needs a lot of money. She's wearing enough mink to carpet Radio City.
0: You should get a load of her on a warm day.
1: Huh? Well, the coat doesn't stop me. She'd show up, she was wearing a tent. How long has she got with Alter?
0: About another 5 minutes.
1: Warden, you know, maybe I'll let you put me away for a couple of years. Mm-hmm. With something like that to look forward to on the visitor's day, I might go for the change.
0: You'd get tired of just talking.
1: I hung around by the big gray buildings until she came out. She walked over to a long white convertible and got in. I decided to let her buy me a new fuse, so I walked over to the car. Going into town?
2: Back up 3 feet and I'll let you know.
1: Three, okay.
2: Mm-hmm. Your tailor couldn't do all of that. Get in.

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0: Name dropper.
1: Mm-hmm.
0: Expecting company?
1: Mm-hmm. And you've met them before, honey.
0: Well, that's nice. I wouldn't want you to get stuck with the introduction. Hey, those your friends driving up?
1: It should be. Now you hold real still. They'll only shoot you this time.
0: When a gal's got a gun, you don't stand much of a chance unless she's got her mind on something else. This one did. And when she looked up at the rearview mirror to make sure it was her boys, I tagged her. My two playmates were just pulling up and I jumped out of the car.

0: Back to Richard Diamond, Private Detective, starring Dick Powell.
1: There he goes! Get him, Salvador!
2: I was running through the trees then, and I could hear Salvador somewhere behind me falling all over himself. I pulled my gun and thought about waiting for him. But I had another idea. I stopped and listened.
3: He's around here somewhere, Tricky.
1: Well, come on, we're spread out, Salvador.
2: There was somewhere behind me, and both of them were looking now. So I cut off to my left and headed back to the highway. The cars were about 100 yards down the road, and I used my last lung getting there. Lenore was still unconscious, so I climbed in the white convertible with the unconscious nylons and drove off. I'd been driving for about 15 minutes when I noticed something lying on the seat beside the still sleeping Lenore. It was her purse, and she didn't wake up when I grabbed it. Doing a rummage job at 80 miles an hour isn't easy, but there wasn't much of interest anyway, just a little black book. I needed a gimmick, so I stuck it in my pocket. I put the purse back on the seat just as she started coming around. Well, now that's it, baby. Sit up and look at the scenery.
4: How did you get here? Where's Yuki and Salvador?
2: Playing Peter Pan. Jaw hurt?
4: Yes, you heal.
2: Well, play rough and you get hurt. Where do I take you?
4: My apartment, I guess.
2: I drove her to her place on East 51st and walked her to the door. She looked at me like a fat woman eyeing a French pastry, and her mouth slipped down to her shoelaces when I gave her a peck on the cheek and left her standing with an old front doorknob in her hand. I went back to the office and took out her little black book. There were a lot of names, and some of them I knew. Yuki, and after it, likes his work. And Salvador, and after his name, has own gun. And oh yes, yes, Richard Diamond too. I never did figure out what the three stars were for. But three other names and addresses put me in second gear. One was in the village, another down by the East River, and the last was somewhere in Chinatown. All of them were a setup for a dead man who wanted to make himself scarce. I wanted to talk with Wharton before I started hunting, so I called him at the Wentworth.
5: Did you find out anything yet, Diamond?
2: Not yet. Look, Mr. Wharton, you said the man I was looking for was dark with a scar,
5: Yes, from his nose to his chin.
2: Oh, thanks. Maybe I'll call you tomorrow.
5: I hope you clear this thing up in a hurry.
2: Well, so do I. I want to get my nerves untangled. I took the easy address first, grabbed a cab, and 30 minutes later, I was walking down the steps of a shabby little dive on the east side of Greenwich Village.
6: You want something, Mac?
2: Yeah, a pound of egg noodles. Just sweep them up off the floor. Hey, you know anyone around named Lenore?
6: Sure, Lenore Brown. She comes in here about once a week, listens to the kid at the piano. Now, why would a classy dame like that go out with him? He don't play the piano so good.
2: You ever see a guy with her? Man with a scar from his nose to his chin?
6: No, she always does a single.
2: Oh, well, thanks. You've been swell. I walked out, got back in the cab, and marked off Greenwich Village in the little black book. The second address, down by the East River. The night was black, and the fog had rolled in, staked out a claim all the way to the Hudson. I stopped cold, looked down at two gleaming eyes like two pieces of polished glass shining in the glare of the dim street lamp. Steady, boy, steady.

0: Steady.
1: Hold it, Lucifer.
0: Yeah, hold it, Lucifer.
1: He won't hurt you, mister, unless I tell him to.
0: Well, think about it for a while, will you? I'm a poor substitute for horse meat.
1: What do you want?
0: Do you know Eleanor Brown?
1: You a cop?
0: Shamus.
1: Beat it, Lucifer.
0: Yeah. Thanks, pal. I couldn't hold my breath much longer.
1: You can come on up on the porch. You're looking for Lenore Brown, huh?
0: Yeah, you know her?
1: I met her. My wife works for her.
0: Is your wife in?
1: Yeah. Esther, come here. Some private dick wants to talk to you. She's Miss Brown's private maid.
2: Yes?
0: Your husband tells me you work for Miss Brown.
2: Yeah, what's she done?
0: She got many friends.
2: Man friends?
0: Yeah. You know a man with a scar?
2: Sure, I know lots of them.
1: What are you talking about, woman?
0: I meant someone who Miss Brown knows.
1: What did you mean by that, mister?
2: Look, I really don't know anybody with a scar now. You better beat it.
1: Yeah, get moving. And I want to talk to you, woman. Get in there.
2: Yes, honey.
0: I knew she was going to get bruised, but he looked rough enough to cut my windpipe, and I wanted some place to pour my coffee down in the morning. So I got out of there fast and headed for the last address in the little black book. The place was on one of those narrow, dark streets that looked like the inside of a grave. The sign above the door read Tangi, so I pushed open the door and went in. If I didn't find the man with the scar here, I was out on two strikes. It was a little restaurant on the bottom floor of a two-story building. A quiet waiter slipped up and showed me to a booth. He shoved a menu in my hand and disappeared before I could ask him anything. The place was empty except for an old couple sitting near the door. The waiter said something to them and they looked quickly over at me and then they left in a hurry. The room was completely empty now. Even the waiter had disappeared. I looked up at a flight of stairs at the far end of the room. A pair of very healthy ankles came into view, and they were holding up a pair of legs that ran my blood pressure up to 190 again. I eased my gun out and held it under the table. She turned the corner and started down toward my booth, like a loose snake in a rabbit pen.
3: Mind if I sit down?
0: Well, it's your party.
3: Shame on you. Don't you know it's not nice to pilfer a lady's handbag? Now Lenore will have to spank.
0: Looks like the last address paid off.
3: If you're buying shrouds, it did.
0: Where's the guy that young Wharton was supposed to have killed?
3: Upstairs. But he's very unsociable. Hates long conversations.
0: I only need a couple of lines.
3: He can't even do that. He likes to keep on breathing.
0: The old man figures Alter framed his son. He's not going to let your boyfriend out of Sing Sing until he finds the man with a scar.
3: Think he can do it better than you did?
0: I found him.
3: Was it worth dying for?
0: I don't know. I can tell you better after I talk to him.
3: Mama's going to have to spank sooner than she expected. Come on in, boys.
0: Well, look who's here. Are Mama's two big idiots out collecting blood? Where are your buckets?
4: He's bitter, Yuki. A peasant.
3: You've met Yuki and Salvador before, haven't you?
0: Yeah, on the end of a fist.
3: They want to show you the town.
0: I know the beat.
3: Well, I'll bet you've never seen it from the bottom of the East River.
0: No, but if you'll put on a bathing suit, I might buy the idea.
3: It's too bad we'll never make the beach together. I'd like to show you the sights. Boys, you'd better help Mr. Diamond out of the booth. I think he's stuck. You know how it is. Boys like to keep moving.
0: Sure. And so do I. I shot once and caught Yuki in the stomach, and I dumped the table over on Salvador. He grabbed like he was going to waltz with it and went down on his back. I didn't have to get up. I just shot him through the table. Lenore was out of the booth fast and running for the stairs.
5: Look out, Tony! Tony, look out!
0: I caught up with her at the foot of the stairs, and she started up. I saw him standing on the upper landing, scar and all. All meaning gun in his hand. He missed me, but nailed her halfway up. She spun around and fell all over me. With both of us down, he was in a good spot to finish the job, and my arm hit the lower post of the staircase and swung me right into line. I just rested my elbow on the banister and let him have it. He You should have kept your nose up, mister. A bad landing washes you out. Walt, I'm bushed. Tell me, did Wharton's son identify the man with the scar?
5: Yeah, he was the one he thought he killed.
0: Mm-hmm. But the old man's feeling pretty good.
5: Yeah, just left. He's happier than Otis on payday.
0: Mm. Who was the guy with the scar?
5: Cheap hood. Record. Name of Lucio.
0: Mm. The girl and Alter had him hidden out in that place so he wouldn't be seen, and
6: I don't think you're funny, Diamond.
0: What's the matter, Otis?
5: Yeah, what do you want, meathead?
6: I looked it up, the three-toed variety.
0: Oh?
5: What are you talking about?
0: Oh, I called him a sloth.
6: Yeah, a sloth. You should see the picture in the dictionary. It's an animal.
5: Well?
6: It's funny looking, with three toes on each foot.
5: Well?
6: And it's noted for its laziness. Okay, Lieutenant. Just forget it.

0: Tonight's adventure of Richard Diamond, starring Dick Powell, was written by Blake Edwards. Our director is Helen Mack. Listen next week for another exciting transcribed adventure of Richard Diamond, starring Dick Powell.
1: And that's Richard Diamond, private detective from January 19th, 1951, The Man with the Scar, starring Dick Powell. That was an ABC broadcast, and the writer of that, Blake Edwards, who also created the series. All right, Lisa, time for this month in music history.
2: It sure is, and I have chosen the year 1976, starting with this song.

0: Female singer.
1: Yeah.
0: What's it called?
1: That's right.
0: The Four.
1: Come on.
0: What is it?
1: The Four. So this is December 63 or Oh What a Night.
0: Songs.
1: It's a great, this is by The Four. It reached number one on the Billboard charts in 76. And although the title references 1963, songwriter Bob Gaudio later revealed the lyrics were fictional, not based on any real events.
0: All right, so what's the band?
1: The Four Seasons.
0: Yeah. You know, honestly, this is up there as one of my favorite songs of all time.
1: Same. Yeah. This is top notch.
0: This tells an incredible story.
1: Sure does.
0: Incredible story. And it's a great
1: and
0: song.
1: And it's a great song.
0: It was
1: song.
0: A huge hit.
1: It was. Yeah. I still think it stands up today.
0: Oh, what a night. Who's the main singer?
1: Bob Gaudio.
0: No, Frankie Valli.
1: Oh, well, yeah, he wrote it, but Frankie Valli.
0: Yeah.
1: You're right.
0: Yeah, Frankie Valli. All right, thanks, Lisa Wolf. Your score is pretty good so far.
1: Thanks, Carl. I'm working on it.
0: You're doing all right.
1: Okay.
0: Mike Bubblebath Costello behind the council there.
2: Thank you.
0: All right. More of

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5: All right, in our next hour, Dana Andrews stars in A Tale of Suspense from 1949. 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
3: 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Coming up on Monday, Terry Kavarik and I will have the latest in WHBY news. First Alert meteorologist David Ernst will have your work week forecast. Zach Morris recaps the day in sports. And the Wisconsin Policy Forum has a new report on extreme weather preparedness in the state.
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5: From ABC News, I'm Dave Packard. New worries about higher prices for consumers. President Trump's 50% tariffs on some Canadian goods taking effect after the U.S. and Canada failed to reach a trade deal. ABC's Stephen Portnoy at the White House tonight.
6: Canada's prime minister claiming that his country has been attacked and now vowing to match the U.S. tariffs dollar for dollar.
7: We're going to hit back.
6: The new tariffs will impact just 5% of what Canada sends to the U.S., but they're expected to increase the cost of many products Americans buy, ranging from Canadian beer and whiskey to hockey sticks and building materials like cement. The Trump administration citing protections for Canadian dairy farmers and bans on the sale of U.S. alcohol in Canada.
5: It's day five of the search for a Massachusetts woman who used to provide mental health support for police officers, now wanted in connection with the death of her police officer husband. Worcester Police Chief Paul Saucier.
8: We will not stop until we find her, either way, here or somewhere else. And we want to bring closure to the Solomon family. Kurt was a hell of a guy. He was an awesome police officer and an awesome person.
5: Police issuing an arrest warrant for Karen Solomon on a charge of assault and battery with a dangerous weapon causing serious bodily injury. A Texas judge has denied Carmelo Anthony's request for a new trial. The teen was convicted of stabbing another teen to death during a track meet.
9: Back in April 2025, Carmelo Anthony was 18 years old at the time, and he was charged with murdering 17-year-old Austin Metcalf in Frisco, Texas. Now, witnesses told police the confrontation began when Anthony sat under a tent belonging to Metcalf's team. Metcalf telling Anthony to move. Anthony then reached inside his bag and replied, "Touch me and see what happens." So then Metcalf grabbed Anthony. Anthony pulled out a knife and stabbed Metcalf in the chest. A jury convicted Anthony earlier this year. He was sentenced to 35 years in prison.
5: You're listening to ABC News.
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5: Moments on board an American Airlines flight that landed at Dallas-Fort Worth Airport Friday. The plane filled with smoke. A laptop was on fire. Carly Smith was on board.
11: I've been on a handful of aircrafts, and I've never had anything like that happen. So it was definitely something that I was like, okay, whoa, what's going on? What do I do? How do I react to this? Because I don't want to get in the way of the people that know and are trained to assess this situation and take care of what's going on. I also don't want to get burned myself.
5: A little more than a week to go until the U.S. Open. ABC's Ashant Singh with a look at the men's side.
7: World number one Jannik Sinner announced that he is out for the Grand Slam, saying yesterday that that right knee injury that's kept him sidelined since Wimbledon simply needs more time. That's a huge loss. Sinner was on a tear, having already won six titles this year and was a finalist here in New York last year. But some good news for tennis fans. Defending champion and Sinner's rival Carlos Alcaraz says he will be coming to New York, returning after 4 months away with a wrist injury. And without Sinner, that opens the door even wider for Alcaraz.
5: A growing number of travelers are rolling the dice on so-called mystery vacations. You purchase a voucher for a trip on Groupon that is then selected for you at random, ranging from domestic travel to tropical getaways. The points guy Nick Ewan says for some people, the idea of not knowing where they're going next is fun.
12: You really don't know, and it's kind of a fun thing to be really spontaneous.
5: You say so. Dave Packer, ABC News.
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3: 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First Alert meteorologist David Ernst will have your work week forecast. Zach Morris recaps the day in sports. And the Wisconsin Policy Forum has a new report on extreme weather preparedness in the state.
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20: Lows level off around 55 tonight under clear skies. Winds out of the northwest, 5 to 10 miles per hour. High temperatures reach up to 74 tomorrow. Lots of sunshine. Tomorrow night, lows around 52. Bright sunshine Monday with highs around 77. 81 Tuesday. I'm meteorologist Paul Frombly with your weatherology forecast on WHBY. Currently, it's 68 degrees.
21: Bob Barker?
22: But the big clue is I played Captain Tony Nelson.
21: Tony? Oh, wow. Yeah, Tony Nelson. Mm-hmm. He was also on Dallas, right?
22: Mm-hmm.
21: Yeah.
22: Remember him?
21: Yeah.
22: I mean, you loved the show. What's the name of the show?
21: Bewitched.
22: No, Tony Nelson?
21: Tony Nelson was not Pee Weeks. It was I, Dream and Jeannie.
22: Exactly.
21: Yeah.
22: And you loved that show.
21: And then he was on Dallas.
22: That's right.
21: What was his name?
22: Larry Hagman.
21: Oh, yeah.
22: Yeah.
21: Didn't get it.
22: I know. It's not easy. Mm-hmm. It's easier when you're at home listening.
21: Larry Hagman. Yeah.
22: Yeah, the name from the past.
21: Yeah.
22: All right. I was born in Canada and began.
21: You were?
22: No.
21: Do you have your papers?
22: This guy was.
21: Are you legal?
22: I'm legal and began my career as a radio announcer.
21: He was born in Canada.
22: Okay.
21: Began his career as a radio announcer.
22: Right.
21: I wonder, can I just throw a guess out
22: there?
21: Sure.
22: I can't imagine you could get
21: the guy from Hogan's Heroes.
22: No.
21: Okay.
22: I became one of television's favorite dads in a long running family sitcom.
21: Robert Young.
22: No.
21: Robert Young wasn't my
22: I'll give you the third clue.
21: Okay.
22: I played Steve Douglas.
21: Oh my God. Alan Young.
22: No, Steve Douglas.
21: Oh, Steve Douglas. Steve Douglas.
22: Na na na na.
21: Oh.
22: Na, na, na,
21: oh,
22: na.
21: Oh, okay. Yeah. Yeah, I'm trying to think of his name. I know the name now.
22: I know you do.
21: Gosh.
22: I can picture
21: he was in
22: opening.
21: A lot of Disney films.
22: I can picture the opening with his foot going, na, na, na, na.
21: All My Three Sons.
22: Yep. But what's his name?
21: I can't
22: who played Steve Douglas? It was Fred McMurray.
21: Yeah.
22: So maybe last
21: Not
22: week
21: doing
22: was better.
21: So good.
22: Last week
21: Not
22: was better.
21: Doing so good here.
22: Maybe next week we'll move on. Before becoming an actor, I studied engineering in college.
21: All right.
22: I became TV's most famous doctor.
21: Oh,
22: in a long
21: Marcus
22: running,
21: Welby.
22: In a long-running military.
21: That's Robert. Yeah. Oh, military.
22: Oh, comedy.
21: So it's MASH. So then it would be.
22: Yes, it's him. If I give you the last clue, you'll know it.
21: Oh, I know who the guy is.
22: Okay, I played Hawkeye Pierce.
21: Yeah, Hawkeye Pierce. Yeah. I can't remember his name.
22: It's Alan Alda.
21: Yeah, Alan Alda.
22: I mean, he's been in a
21: I knew it was
22: things,
21: Alan something.
22: I didn't hear you say Alan.
21: Ah, shoot.
22: Before becoming an actor.
21: I didn't take my Prevagen, that's why.
22: That must be.
21: Hang on, let me take a Prevagen.
22: Get to work here, Carl.
21: 1 second. Okay, I'm going to do so much better.
22: Before becoming an actor, I served in the U.S. Army Air Forces during World War II.
21: Uh-huh.
22: I started in one of TV's most popular detective series of the 1970s.
21: Wow, okay.
22: And I played Jim Rockford.
21: Yeah. James Garner.
22: There it is.
21: Yeah, I got one. See?
22: There it is.
21: Like my Prevagen?
22: You got one. Before becoming an actor, I studied architecture in college.
21: Kramer. Oh, no, Jason Alexander. He was remember? He would always say I was an architect.
22: Yep. But no. I became one of TV's most beloved TV dads.
21: Robert Young?
22: And I played Mike Brady.
21: Mike Brady. Oh, wow. So that was, what was his name? What was his name? Mike Brady.
22: Yes.
21: I don't remember his real name.
22: You don't know his name?
21: Forgot.
22: That's Robert Reed.
21: Oh, yeah.
22: Oh, darn. I originally wanted to become a lawyer.
21: Okay, you did?
22: I did, actually.
21: Yeah?
22: I almost was. I became one of TV's favorite private detectives in Hawaii.
21: Oh, Hawaii 5-0, huh?
22: I played Thomas Magnum.
21: Oh, wow. Tom Selleck.
22: Yes.
21: Tom Selleck.
22: Tom Selleck. He's cool. Before becoming an actor, I worked in radio.
21: Mm-hmm.
22: I starred in one of TV's most successful courtroom dramas.
21: Courtroom. Oh, Perry Mason?
22: There it is.
21: Raymond Burr.
22: Yes, exactly. Last one.
21: Mm-hmm.
22: Before becoming an actor, I worked as a park ranger.
21: Mm-hmm.
22: I became one of TV's most beloved doctors.
21: Is it Marcus Welby?
22: It is.
21: So
22: what's his name?
21: Robert Young.
22: Robert Young. You got him.
21: So once I took a Prevagen,
22: that must have
21: did
22: done
21: a lot
22: for
21: better.
22: You.
0: Good recovery.
21: Mm-hmm.
22: Yeah. It took you a minute to
21: That's
22: get
21: how
22: into
21: it works.
22: To the role.
21: Prevagen's great. You got to use it. If you don't use Prevagen, you should. It's awesome. All right. When we come back, we're going to tune into a tale well calculated to keep us in suspense. Stick around.

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5: 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We just launched it maybe a month or so ago. All right, time for suspense. One of the best of the mystery genre shows. It came to radio in 1942, lasted until 1962. It had the greatest writers and producers and stars. Everyone who was a movie star wanted to be on Suspense because they knew they were going to get a great script. There was a full orchestra, the best writers, the best producers. So like Humphrey Bogart and Jack Benny and Henry Fonda, Glenn Ford, Betty Davis, you know, Joan Crawford, they all wanted to appear on Suspense. And in this particular episode, Dana Andrews stars in a program called If the Dead Could Talk, sponsored by Autolite from January 20th, 1949. Here's part one of Suspense.
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9: They'll never know how it happened. No one will ever know. I knew I was going to have to kill him almost from first. That's how I am. That's what my blood is. I couldn't change it even if I tried. We were on a circus train, the three of us in the trapeze act, going from Tulsa to St. Louis. Fran had asked me to come and sit with her, but she had something to tell me. When I went over, she was staring out the window into the night, and the dim train lights made her features kind of soft and blurred. And I stood watching her, getting all choked up like I always did, wanting to freeze this picture of her in my brain with all the other pictures. Then she saw my reflection on the window glass and she turned.
10: Oh, Joe.
9: Hi.
10: Well, sit down, Joe.
9: Sure. What's the secret?
10: Joe, I can't keep it inside me a second longer. If I do, I'll bust.
9: Hmm?
10: Tommy and me been talking about getting married.
11: Hiya, kids.
9: Huh?
11: Oh. Well, honey, did you tell him?
9: Yeah, she told me. Congratulations.
11: That's all? Just congratulations?
10: Well, you know Joe's a man of few words.
11: So what do you think, Joy Boy? At least we'll be able to keep her in the act now, huh?
9: Yeah.
10: That's probably the only reason he's marrying me.
11: Well, the way I figured, it had to be one of us. Joe, you're my pal. I couldn't let it happen to you.
10: Well.
9: And then Tommy threw his arm across my shoulder. I felt every nerve in my body tighten up, like somebody was turning a screw. And I thought, so this is how your life goes smash. Rattling through the night on a dinky train, with a circus fat lady sitting across the aisle munching chocolates. I didn't know what I was going to do. Not then. At first, I tried to go on just like before. When we got to St. Louis, Tommy and me shared a room in a theatrical hotel like always. And the three of us went on through our routines on the high trapeze, like always. Yeah. That part was the same. That part was as natural as breathing. But the other things, like the looks they gave each other, their long walks together. Nothing worked for me. Drinking myself blind, taking out a different girl in the show every night of the week. Nothing worked. I still woke up in the middle of the night, shivering, my heart pounding and crying her name. Fran! Fran! Fran!
12: Joe, what's wrong?
9: Huh? Oh. Nothing's wrong.
12: You were yelling in your sleep.
9: I'm okay.
12: You sure?
9: Yeah, I'm okay.
12: Well, what are you getting dressed for? It's the middle of the night.
9: I'm going for a walk.
12: But, Joe,
9: look, I want to go for a walk, so I'm going for a walk.
12: Joe, Fran and I were noticing.
9: Noticing what?
12: You've been going at this nightlife pretty hot and heavy lately. For a fellow who works on a trapeze 60 feet up, and without a net, ladies and gentlemen. Well, that's not so good, Joe.
9: What's the matter? You afraid someday I won't catch you, Tommy?
12: Look, why don't you take it a little easier, kid? It's all right to have a good time.
9: Good time? So that's what I'm having. What do you know? I walked the dark, empty streets for hours. I didn't know where I went or why. Why did it have to be him and Fran over and over again? Why did it have to be him and not me? And then it was like coming out of a sleep almost. I realized that for a long time I'd been looking through the lighted window of an all-night pawn shop, looking at a gun. At first I started walking away fast. Then I turned back and went into the shop.
13: What can I do for you?
9: That revolver in the window there, the black one next to the binoculars.
13: Oh, yes, that's a beauty, ain't it?
9: Yeah, I want it.
13: Good enough. Can't go wrong on that one. You got your permit, of course.
9: No, I'm just passing through town. I didn't have time to get one.
13: Well, I'm sorry, mister, but I can't help you.
9: I've got $100 bill that says you can.
13: You've just bought yourself a gun.
9: It was after 3 a.m. when I got back to the hotel. The gun was in my topcoat pocket. As I walked through the lobby, the circus fat lady was sitting on the big sofa, counting the faces that went through the revolving door. She stopped me as I went past her.
14: Turning in, Joe?
9: Yeah.
14: Lucky you can sleep. Wish I could sleep.
9: I started for the elevator, and then it hit me. How dumb can a guy be, walking into the lobby like that, being seen going up to the room? Is that all you want, Joe? That he should be dead, no matter what happened to you? Don't you want Fran? Don't you want to live? I turned back and started out again. No, Patsy, I guess I won't go upstairs after all.
14: Oh?
9: Nothing to do till tomorrow afternoon, anyhow. Maybe I'll take in an all-night show.
14: I haven't seen a show since I was a little girl. Can't fit in the seat.
9: I went around to the back of the hotel. Tommy and me room 3 stories up next to the rusty fire escape. It was so quiet there, I could hear the pounding inside my head. The first rung of the fire escape was a good 10 feet off the ground. I jumped for it and pulled it down. It made enough noise to wake up half the building. I scrambled up into the shadows. I expected the lights to start going on in every window. But nothing happened. So I started up the fire escape. I started up for Tommy. I reached the landing. The room was dark. The window was closed. I tried raising it, but it was locked. Why did everything have to go bad for me? Oh, wait a minute. He never locked the window before. Why did he lock it now? What was he afraid of? How could he know what was inside me? Well, suddenly I had to do something, so I smashed the window with my fist. I didn't care. Let him know it was me. Let him know what was coming. I reached in, unlocked the window, went over the sill. I took the gun out of my pocket. I could feel the blood running warm down my arm. And then I saw that he was gone. The room was empty. I sat down on the bed. I felt weak in my knees. I sat there a long time, numb. Then I heard a key in the door. It was him. He'd come back. I put the gun back in my pocket. I held it there. And the door swung open. I saw him, framed in the light from the hall. And I thought, now, do it now.
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8: Pap, you know this spell of freezing weather that drifted over sunny California by mistake last week?
0: I'll see.
8: Well, by Cornelius, I haven't had so much fun since my Autolite Stay Full battery last needed water, and that's a mighty long time ago.
15: You mean you enjoyed the cold, Arnold?
8: You bet. Listen, I was purring along up in the mountains in my Autolite-equipped car, you see, when I spied a stricken stranger stuck in the snow. He had on a raccoon coat and a coonskin cap, and he was looking under the hood of his car, muttering, "Water, water everywhere, and not a drop in my battery." "Friend," I said to this shivering shambles, "if you had an Autolite stay-full battery in that thirst-starved convertible, you'd be singing 'How Deep Is the Ocean' instead of 'How Dry I Am.'" "What do you mean?" asks he. So, of course, I told this chap that Autolite stay-full batteries have an extra-large liquid reserve. "Autolite stay-full batteries," I said, "need water only 3 times a year in normal driving. You get that, pal? Only 3 times a year. And then I explained that thanks to extra plates and special fiberglass insulation, Autolite stay-full batteries have extra power and extra long life, too.
15: But, Harlow, did you get the poor fellow unstuck?
8: Sure did. I just happened to have an extra Autolite stay-full battery in my trunk. So I lent it to him until he could get one of his own at his nearest Autolite dealer's. "I'll sure switch to Autolite," he said as he zoomed off. And I answered, "You're right with Autolite."
15: Right, Harlow. But right now, suspense.
7: And now, Autolite brings back to our Hollywood soundstage Mr. Dana Andrews as Joe in a tale well calculated to keep you in suspense.
16: I held the gun in my pocket. The door swung open and I saw him framed in the light from the hall. And I thought, now, do it now.
12: When'd you come back, Joe? A
16: while ago.
12: Where's that light switch?
16: Don't turn the lights on, Tommy.
12: What's the matter with you?
16: I said...
12: What do you got against lights? How can you just sit there in the dark? You know, Fran and I wondered what happened to you. We were out looking for you.
16: I held tight to the gun in my pocket. I followed him with it as he moved around the room, stopping at the dresser to comb his hair, whistling because he was getting Fran, and it was such a good feeling. And all I had to do was just squeeze the trigger.
12: Come on in.
10: Say, honey, Fatsy tells me that you... Oh, you got back, Joe.
16: Yeah.
10: Hey, what did you do to yourself? Look at that arm, Tommy. His arm, it's bleeding.
12: I didn't notice that.
10: Joe, you take your coat off. I'll get some towels and mercurochrome from the bathroom.
12: What'd you do, get yourself in a brawl?
16: No, not exactly.
10: Tommy, where's the mercurochrome? Hurry up.
12: Oh, I'll show you where it is.
10: Get your coat off, Joey.
16: Yeah.
5: And that's the first portion of Suspense with If the Dead Could Talk, starring Dana Andrews from 1949. Hope you're enjoying this. More after these messages.

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2: Lows level off around 55 tonight under clear skies. Winds out of the northwest, 5 to 10 miles per hour. High temperatures reach up to 74 tomorrow. Lots of sunshine. Tomorrow night, lows around 52. Bright sunshine Monday with highs around 77. 81 Tuesday. I'm meteorologist Paul Trombley with your weatherology forecast on WHBY. Currently, it's 68 degrees.
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3: 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Coming up on Monday, Terry Kavarik and I will have the latest in WHBY news. First Alert meteorologist David Ernst will have your work week forecast. Zach Morris recaps the day in sports. And the Wisconsin Policy Forum has a new report on extreme weather preparedness in the state.
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10: 360 with Carl Amari.
11: Carl, half of all adults have high blood pressure, and that includes you.
12: Yep.
11: Right?
12: Yep.
11: And here's what makes it dangerous. You don't feel it, right?
12: Nope.
11: There's no signals, no warning signs. You don't really know.
12: Well, when you're around, you give me high blood pressure.
11: Well, that might be true. You know. I mean, I make you nervous, I'm sure.
12: Yeah.
11: I do that to everybody.
12: Right.
11: High blood pressure is damage happening quietly every single day. And over time, that can increase your risk of heart
12: disease.
11: Mike,
12: when we drive together, Lisa and I, and she's going, look at that. She's the worst.
11: You drive really fast.
12: She's the worst.
11: Just to be clear.
12: And that lifts my blood pressure when she does that.
13: I believe it.
12: Right? right?
11: He lifts my blood pressure. You go too fast.
12: Luckily.
11: Just slow down.
12: Luckily, I have 120 life.
11: That's true. That's true. And here's the thing, and not you, but before you know, you just assume your blood pressure is fine, and you could be wrong.
12: Yep.
11: That's why 120 life is encouraging our listeners to try an experiment.
12: Yep.
11: So get your blood pressure taken, go to either your doctor's office or even a pharmacy like a Walgreens or CVS, and if it's high, try 120 Life. 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
12: Yep.
11: And it tastes good, right?
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12: Right. 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Okay, Lisa, we're listening to Suspense with Dana Andrews in If the Dead Could Talk, sponsored by Autolite. Here's the conclusion.
0: I hurried to the dresser, dug the gun out of my pocket, and put it in the drawer. Fran came back with an armful of stuff. Her fingers started to probe my arm while she was rolling up my sleeve.
13: Look what this guy did to himself. Joey, you big silly kid, you. What are you fighting for? Tommy, get enough.
14: Hey, what happened to this window?
0: Well, that's how I cut myself just now. I thought it was stuck. You know me, long on muscles, short on brains.
13: Oh, it's all right. Just a little cut. Our boy's gonna be all right, Tommy. The show goes on, doesn't it, Joey?
0: Sure, sure.
13: Oh, such a sweet, helpless guy this is. We gotta take better care of our boy, Tommy.
0: Yeah.
13: You know, our Joey's just a great big kid. He likes to go on adventures with silly blondes, but there's nobody got wrists like this man to catch my Tommy when he flies through the air with the greatest of ease. You know, Joe, I wouldn't trust Tommy's life in anybody's hands but yours.
0: And she leaned over me and I could smell her hair. And her warm breath danced around my eyes. And him and that whistling. Why shouldn't he whistle? He had the world. He had Fran.
13: There. How's that feel, Joey?
0: Her talking into my face, smoothing my hair.
13: Now, don't you punch any more windows in the nose, you understand?
0: Didn't she see what she was doing to me? Didn't they see what was happening to me? How could two people be so blind? Couldn't they see?
13: Feel better, Joey? I asked you.
0: Leave me alone. Leave me alone! So I went walking the streets again, burning inside like a guy with 105 fever, still smelling the perfume in her hair, still hearing her voice in my head. It was after 4 in the morning when I got back to the hotel. Nobody in the lobby, nobody but the room clerk, taking a snooze at the desk. This time, Tommy was in bed, asleep. I sat on the edge of the bed for a long time, listening to his breathing. Then I went to the drawer and got the gun. I laid it aside for a moment, and I scattered the stuff on the drawer like a burglar would. He was looking for something. Then I went over to where his pants were hanging on a chair. I guess I got a little excited. As I grabbed for the pants, the chair fell over. I waited, my heart hammering away like it was trying to break loose. But he didn't wake up. I found his wallet and his pants, then his watch on the nightstand. Then I went over to the broken window, looked down. It was dark, not a sound. Tomorrow, all the cops in the city would be looking for the burglar who came up the fire escape and killed his victim when caught in the act. I went back to the dresser for the gun. I went over to the bed. I wouldn't let him take her away from me. Simple as that. I raised the gun barrel level with his head. My finger curled around the trigger. I felt a tiny nerve start throbbing in my wrist. I squeezed the trigger. What is this?
14: Are you Joe?
0: Yeah, yeah.
14: Got a bad Joe.
0: Okay. When Tommy gone back to sleep, I broke open the gun. It was empty. But it had been loaded before. They must have found the gun after I left. But why had they taken the bullets? I didn't understand. How could they know anything? All of a sudden, I was afraid. I put the wallet and the wristwatch back. I put the gun back in the drawer. What was I going to do? I flopped down on the bed and tried to think. But somewhere along the line, I fell asleep.

0: we thought we weren't going to make it.
1: That's no kidding.
2: Where are you?
1: Just feast your eyes on the little gold object, third finger, left hand, sometimes called a wedding ring.
3: Well, aren't you at least going to say bon voyage, Wally?
2: Sure. Best of everything. Fran left to change into her costume, and Tommy started getting ready. Happy as a lark. And I felt the hate choking me till I couldn't breathe. Burning in me like fire. Then I realized something that sent the cold shivers through me. If I went up on that trapeze today, and if his life depended upon my catching him, he would die. It made me sick thinking about it. Everybody's got to have some kind of belief. I grew up different, not like most people. The only belief I had was the act. I had to keep the act clean. I couldn't let it happen that way. But it would happen. If I went up there, it would happen.
4: Bring this.
3: Okay. Well, we better be getting out of here, Joey, huh? But, Joe, come on.
2: They're not going.
3: What? What are you talking about?
2: They're not going on. Can't you understand English?
3: But, Joe...
2: going on. He couldn't do anything with me, and the time was running out. He left, and I thought what I'd better do is just pack and leave and never see either of them again. Then, just beyond the door, I heard him whispering to somebody. I knew what it was. He was putting her to work on me. I didn't want to see her. I went to close the door, but she was already standing there, her hand on the doorknob. But it was the wrong hand. It was the hand with a ring on it. His ring.
1: Is it something to do with the act, Joe?
2: No, nothing with the act.
1: Well, then...
2: Don't ask me to go out there, Fran.
1: You know we can't go on without
2: you.
1: Well,
2: do what you can. Fake those triple plays. Look pretty and swing hard. Just don't ask me to go out there.
1: Joey, what's wrong with you lately?
2: Look, don't...
1: I'm worried about you. You've been acting so funny the last week or so. What were you doing with a gun, Joey?
2: We
1: found it in your dresser last night. It scared me to death. I made Tommy take the bullets out.
2: I just bought it for protection, that's all.
1: Protection from what? Joe, you've been so moody, so melancholy. I'm so afraid you might hurt yourself.
2: You think that's why I bought the gun, to hurt myself?
1: Gosh, I hope not. I could... That's our cue. Come on, Joe.
2: She moved up close to me. Her hand touched the side of my face. Soft and warm.
1: We'll be waiting for you. We won't go on without you.
2: She left. I didn't know what to feel. Inside me, some of the hate was unwinding. I didn't want to hate him. I began thinking maybe I could get by today after all. And after today, I'd just beat it and never see him again. I began thinking how lucky it was that everything had gone wrong last night. I started for the door. And then I saw the two of them behind some props, kissing each other, while they were waiting for me. I'd never seen him kissing her before. I felt cold and empty. I went back into the dressing room. On the table was the tube of Vaseline I used to hold my hair in place. I stuck the tube into the waistband of my trunks. I didn't worry anymore about hurting the act.

0: The act went off like clockwork. It always did. It was such second nature to us by now. The precision climb up the ladders to the two little takeoff platforms, me on one side of the ring, the two of them on the other. I felt good, like I always felt up here. I knew what was going to happen, but I wasn't fighting it anymore. When it came, that's all. And then it was time. All the easy stuff was over. We were ready for our big specialty, Tommy's triple somersault.
1: Ladies and gentlemen, your kind attention, please. It is once again my privilege to present the most breathtaking trapeze stunt in all the world.
0: I was already on the lower trapeze, lolling on the crossbar. It was Tommy's stunt, so no one noticed me. I reached up into the waistband of my trunks and flicked the cap off the tube of grease. I pinched the tube, and a coil of Vaseline spurted into my palm. I greased my wrists until they were as slippery as a pair of eels. That was where he was.

0: going to hang on to, where he was going to try to hang on.
1: The great Joseph. The slightest miss will mean instant death.
0: Tommy signaled that he was ready. I was ready, too. I turned lazily on the bar until my head hung down. I was dangling by my legs, flexing my arm, my eyes running over the row upon row of tiny upturned faces. It was a matter of seconds now. 5,000 pairs of eyes watching. 5,000 hearts starting to speed up. Even the peanut and popcorn boys had stopped. Just the roll of the drums building up, louder and louder. Without looking, I knew Fran was putting on Tommy's blindfold. In another second, I'd swing around and face them and begin the count. I began turning. What happened? I turned quickly. Fran was alone on the platform. For a split second, I couldn't figure it out. And then I saw Tommy falling through the air. He grabbed at a guy wire as he passed and he held on. He slid down the wire, spiraling down in a sickening, crazy corkscrew, down all the way to the bottom, but never letting go. He landed in a huddle at the bottom. But then he picked himself up. So he was all right, nothing broken. Except the way he held his hand, you could tell it was as raw as if he'd cut it open with a knife. I swung around and looked up at Fran. She caught my eye and formed the words, "My fault," with her lips. And then, "Sorry." Then she had made him slip. She had kept him from swinging out on that trapeze. But why? I swung back. All of a sudden, I wanted to get down. I wanted to get away. But while my back was turned to her, she must have passed along the signal, because suddenly I heard...
1: Ladies and gentlemen, this unforeseen accident will not in any way change our spectacular triple somersault. The event will continue with the great Thomas's understudy, the lovely Frances.
0: I guess at first I was just too shocked to think. This was something I'd never figured on. Sure, she'd done the trick before, but then there was a split second in which she signaled me to drop my head and begin the count. And then before I could get my own desperate signal back to her to stop, not to go ahead, the black mask had dropped over her eyes and I was cut off from her.
2: Fran! Don't do it! Don't do it!
0: But the drums had already begun that thunder. My voice couldn't reach her now. She'd swung the empty trapezes out into space. The count had begun. One, as she let go. Two, as the trapeze made its arc. Three, as it returned. Twice more, the empty trapeze would swing out, and then on its return, she would grab it.
2: Fran! Don't do it! Don't do it!
0: But I knew she could only hear the drums. If there were only some way to stop the drums! I heard the terrified roar of thousands of throats, and I knew it was death.
3: And who is the next of kin of the deceased?
4: Look, officer, I told you I'm only the manager of this outfit. Why don't you ask those two over near the body? They know all about it. They're part of the act.
3: I told you I'd get to them. Now, how exactly did the deceased...
4: Listen, officer, why so many questions? It wasn't murder, you know. It was just an accident. Slipped and fell off a trapeze. I guess it was the excitement of seeing Tommy take that bad spill. Why can't you just put it down as an accident and let it go at that?
3: Look, I'm only following the rules, mister. I don't tell you how to run your circus.
4: Yeah, but when you're all finished with your questions, it'll still add up to the same thing. An aerialist named Joe Crosby was accidentally killed while giving a performance. Just as simple as that. Yeah. Poor Joe himself couldn't tell you any more. Even if the dead could talk.

0: Thank you, Dana Andrews, for a splendid performance. Mr. Andrews will return in just a moment.
1: Harlow?
2: Yes, Hap?
1: A question.
2: Shoot.
1: Do you ever run out of words?
2: Oh, now, Hap, be sensible. How could any guy run out of words with those sensational Autolite Stay Full batteries to talk about?
1: I got my answer.
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0: And now, here again is Mr. Dana Andrews.
4: My thanks to Tony Leader for the opportunity of appearing again on Suspense. 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
0: Suspense.
2: Dana Andrews appears through the courtesy of Samuel Goldwyn, producers of Enchantment. Tonight's Suspense play was adapted by Larry Marcus from the short story by William Irish. Music was composed by Lucian Moravec and conducted by Lud Bluskin. The entire production was under the direction of Anton M. Leader. In the coming weeks, Suspense will present such stars as Fibber McGee and Molly, Charles Lawton, James Wyman, James Mason, and many others. 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Next Thursday, same time, hear Robert Montgomery.
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0: And that's Suspense from January 20th, 1949. If the Dead Could Talk, starring Dana Andrews. Paul Frees doing the announcing there. Great show, sponsored by Autolite, is heard on CBS. Time for this month in music history.
1: I will say 1976 is a great year for music.
0: Yeah, it's a good song.
1: What is it?
2: Every time I look in the mirror,
1: Yep.
0: You know that song. Yeah,
1: that's the one. You are correct. So it was originally released in 73, but the song became a top 10 hit in 1976 after being re-released, and it remains Aerosmith's signature song and first major hit.
0: I got to say something. I'm going to make a statement. Steven Tyler sings better than me.
1: I'm going to go with that. I can't argue with you. But what's the name of the song?
0: Dreamweaver or something?
1: Oh, it was so close.
0: Dreamweaver
1: is a different song.
0: Dream on.
1: Dream on.
0: Yeah.
1: There it is. Dream
0: All
1: on,
0: right.
1: Aerosmith.
0: See, that Prevagen, man.
1: Kicked in.
0: What a great song.
1: Agreed.
0: Steven Tyler, he's one of the best.
1: Agreed.
0: Man.
1: Wow, we're agreeing a lot today. That's kind of...
0: That's good for you. It's good for your score.
1: Oh, great, because that's what I'm after.
0: Just be a yes woman, and then you'll get a lot more score.
1: You hired the wrong girl.
0: I know. That's for sure. I know that. All right, more of Hollywood 360 after this.

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1: In our next hour, Red Skelton makes a guest appearance on The Life of Riley with William Bendix, going back to 1948. But first, we'll play Name That Tune. Lisa will present clips from songs with girl names. Woo-hoo. In the title, and I must name that tune. 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
1: Man, girl
5: names?
1: Man,
5: what better could
1: Lisa,
5: I do here?
1: Wow.
5: Crazy.
1: All right, see you soon.
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9: From ABC News, I'm Dave Packer. America has changed. That from Canadian Prime Minister Mark Carney in an address to the nation, his nation on Saturday, after trade talks collapsed late Friday night, and with no deal, the U.S. imposing 50% tariffs on a host of Canadian goods. Carney saying what the U.S. was offering was simply a bad deal for Canada.
10: The gap between partnership and competitor, unfortunately, has remained too wide in recent days. So last evening, I instructed our negotiators to return to Ottawa. We cannot accept what they've offered, and we will not give what they've asked.
9: Carney promising Canada will retaliate, quote, dollar for dollar. Ontario Premier Doug Ford supporting Carney.
11: President Trump, he can't be trusted. Simple as that. He changes the deal. He keeps moving the goalposts.
9: The search continued Saturday for a Massachusetts woman in connection with the death of her police officer husband. ABC's Micah Jocci.
12: Kurt Solomon spent 31 years on the Worcester Police Force, and his fellow officers finding him dead at home Tuesday, killed, police say, by a sharp object. Police releasing video of Solomon walking near the home in pajama shorts and flip-flops, possibly armed and dangerous, according to police. Dive teams are back at the Worcester Pond. They've searched all week. The city shutting down parks nearby for the weekend. Still no sign of her.
9: Growing support for communities in northwest Indiana still without power after storms almost 2 weeks ago. ABC's Lisette Nunez in Chicago.
13: Saturday, ComEd dispatched more than 60 employees to northwest Indiana to help NIPSCO with restoration efforts. They are expected to be in the area for several days. NIPSCO says crews are working around the clock to restore power.
9: And we're watching a brush fire kicking up on a hillside in northern Nevada, just outside of Reno. 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
9: Officials potentially linking E. coli and salmonella to alfalfa sprouts. Wisconsin and Minnesota reporting at least 41 illnesses so far. ABC News medical contributor and pediatrician Dr. Alok Patel.
15: They're the little tiny sprouts you might see in salads or sandwiches. And it is important that we pay attention to recalls. You know what foods to avoid with alfalfa sprouts. There's sprouts that are sold under the names Everything Sprouts or Calco.
9: As a precaution, Patel advises washing any fruits and vegetables as well as surfaces. Alleged misuse of AI-powered surveillance cameras has led to criminal charges against former Georgia law enforcers. We get more from ABC's Brian Clark.
16: Savannah Mayor Van Johnson was upset earlier this month after six former police department employees were under investigation for allegedly misusing Flock surveillance cameras to make personal searches.
17: Totally honest, I'm disappointed. I'm pissed off about it.
16: The Georgia Bureau of Investigation has now arrested four of them. They're charged with misuse of a license plate reader system. The three who were police officers were also charged with violating an oath. Brian Clark, ABC News.
9: And ready for tennis, Serena Williams making a comeback at the U.S. Open, teaming up with world number two Carlos Alcaraz in a star-studded mixed doubles duo. The U.S. Tennis Association announced Saturday that Williams and Alcaraz have been given a wild card into the tournament. The mixed doubles main draw begins Tuesday. It will be Williams' first time playing at the U.S. Open since 2022. Dave Packer, ABC News.
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24: Lows level off around 55 tonight under clear skies. Winds out of the northwest, 5 to 10 miles per hour. High temperatures reach up to 74 tomorrow. Lots of sunshine. Tomorrow night, lows around 52. Bright sunshine Monday with highs around 77. 81 Tuesday. I'm meteorologist Paul Frombly with your weatherology forecast on WHBY. Currently, it's 68 degrees.
25: Angie, no, never dated an Angie.
26: I didn't think so. So this is Angie by the Rolling Stones, released in 73 from the album Goat's Head Soup, reached number one.
25: It's a great song.
26: I know.
25: One of my favorite Stones songs.
26: I know how to do it right, Carl.
25: You're beautiful.
26: You're beautiful. Not
25: Angie.
26: Yet, it's later.
25: You can't say we never tried.
26: There was some speculation early on that this was about Angie Dickinson or David Bowie's wife, Angie Bowie, but
25: it wasn't.
26: That I don't believe that it was, no. Mick Jagger said it wasn't.
25: This is such a great song.
26: I agree.
25: Score's pretty good, Lisa.
26: I'm feeling it should be great,
25: Carl. Yeah, it's pretty good.
26: Where's the pretty part? I think it's just plain old great.
25: Pretty good.
26: I think it's better than that.
25: All right. Okay.

0: like Jerry Lee Lewis?
1: Yeah.
2: Peggy Sue.
0: Oh, Peggy Sue.
1: There was nothing in there that I could give you without him saying Peggy Sue every 3 seconds. So
0: this is Buddy Holly.
1: This is Buddy Holly.
0: Yeah.
1: Ever date a Peggy or a Sue?
0: No.
1: How about a Sue? No. No? Okay.
0: I don't believe I ever did.
1: Not that I knew of either.
0: No.
1: So Peggy Sue, released in 1957, reached number 3. Originally, Buddy Holly titled the song Cindy Lou.
0: But Peggy Sue
1: renamed it for drummer Jerry Allison's girlfriend at the time, Peggy Sue.
0: Yeah.
2: Peggy Sue.
1: I mean, do you ever want your best friend's girl?
0: Always.
1: Exactly.
0: Peggy Sue.
1: That's right.
0: That's a good one.
1: I know. All okay, right. Here's the next one.
0: Gloria.
1: Laura Branigan.
0: Yep.
1: Released in 82 from the album Branigan.
0: Yep.
1: And reached number 2 on the Billboard charts.
0: Never dated a Gloria.
1: I didn't think so. This song was originally an Italian hit recorded by Umberto Tozzi in 1979.
0: Gloria. Bring me a pizza.

0: You can't go up that high.
1: I didn't even try. What a great song.
0: Again, I agree. All right.
1: What a great song.
0: This next song, yeah. I think that we have never played on Hollywood 360. Mm-hmm. Don't recall ever playing it.
1: Okay.
0: Okay.
2: I hear you calling, but I can't come home right now.
1: We never have played this.

0: like REO Speedwagon?
1: No, it's not. This is a soft sound for a pretty...
0: heavy metal?
1: Pretty rough group, yeah.
0: What group?
1: I don't want to tell you. Come here. Listen.
0: Beth?
1: He just said it.
0: Never.
1: It's Kiss. Come on.
0: Never dated a Beth.
1: Oh, no. But you've heard of this song,
0: yeah,
1: right?
0: Yeah, sure.
1: Right. This is Beth by Kiss. I was a really big fan of Kiss.
0: Really?
1: In college.
0: I never was.
1: Because I went to the Kiss concert and I just fell in love with it. That was it. Released in 76 from the album Destroyer, reached number 7 on the charts.
0: Yeah.
1: And their drummer, Peter Criss, co-wrote this ballad. It became their highest charting U.S. single.
0: Yeah.
1: It's a great song. It has a very different sound.
0: I was friends with a Beth in high school. And my best friend at the time dated her.
1: Mm.
0: And I never...
1: Did you want to date her?
0: I kind of think I had a little crush on her. Yeah. I never dated her, though.
1: I think it's not unusual to have a crush on your best friend's girl or guy.
0: Yeah, no, but...
1: It's always fun.
0: Yeah.
1: I didn't think you dated any of these names, but...
0: So I got that right.
1: You got it right.
0: Did I get it right?
1: No, you didn't.
0: I don't think I did.
1: No, he said it, and then he said it.
0: All right, so...
1: I'm going to give you a
0: no.
1: There are. Let's go.
0: Layla.
1: Derek and the Dominoes.
0: Yeah, but this is not Derek and the Dominoes.
1: Oh, you're right. This is not.
0: This is, yeah.
1: You're not. You're right. Who is this?
2: This is
1: Eric Clapton. You're absolutely right. That was my mistake. This is Eric Clapton version.
0: Never dated a Layla.
1: Eric Clapton wrote it about Patty Boyd, who was married to George Harrison at the time.
0: Got me on my knees.
1: Yes, this is definitely Clapton.
0: Please. Wow, what a song.
1: I know. I've never known anybody named Layla, have you?
0: Nope.
1: It's a pretty name.
0: Yeah, very pretty.
1: All right, well, next time you have kids, you'll keep it in mind.
0: Just think of this. Every Layla out there has escaped my grip.
1: You.
0: Yeah.
1: Well, then they dodged a bullet.
0: They dodged the bullet. Yep. That's for sure. Layla. Got me on my knees. Layla.
1: That's great.
0: Good one.
1: I got one more for you.
0: All right. Wouldn't you love to love her? Rihanna.
1: Rihanna, yes. And I'm pretty sure you didn't get
0: Rihanna. Fleetwood Mac.
1: This is Fleetwood Mac.
0: Never knew a Rihanna.
1: It's Rhiannon, actually, with an N at the end. It's Rhiannon. It's R-H-I-A-N-N-O-N, Rhiannon.
0: Oh, Rhiannon. It is?
1: Yeah. Did you think it was Rihanna?
0: Yeah, that was Rihanna.
1: There's an N at the end.
0: Oh.
1: Yeah. So released in 76 from the album Fleetwood Mac, reached number 11. Stevie Nicks discovered the name in a novel before learning that Rhiannon was also a powerful figure in Welsh mythology.
0: Yeah?
1: So, I guess she didn't make it up or anything, but...
0: That's how she got away from me. She was a mythological creature.
1: Who, Rhiannon?
0: Rhiannon.
1: Oh. I suppose so.
0: Well, I gotta say this.
1: This is a top-notch song.
0: Those were great songs.
1: I think so too.
0: You should do a part two next time.
1: Girls Name Part Two?
0: Yeah.
1: I'll see what I can come up with.
0: I mean, I gotta figure, it's gotta be one girl that I dated.
1: Maybe. Out of all three girls you've ever dated in your life, it might might be tough to find the song.
0: Yeah. Three girls, right.
1: Yep.
0: In the month of May.
1: Yeah, you wish. Hey, that My Pillow still waiting to be used and utilized.
0: All right, great job, Lisa Wolf and
1: Thanks,
0: Mike Bubble
1: Carl.
0: Bath Costella. When we come back, it's Good Comedy with the Life of Riley with special guest Red Skelton. Stick around.

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4: 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You can put them in a folder. They never expire, so the links are always good for you. And they're fun to listen to when you're on your like a drive, or maybe when you're working out or whatever. Maybe at night when you're trying to fall asleep. Lisa puts me to sleep, I'll tell you that. Boy, she's just... I'm like, ouch. Starts talking and telling the story.
5: Maybe it's my dulcet tones.
4: What? Did you say something, Lisa?
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4: Well, anyway, if you want someone to walk you through it, call our number, 815-900-7535, 815-900-7535. But we want to make sure you get the full show sent to you every Monday if you'd like. All right, time for The Life of Riley, great comedy series created by a super good pal of mine, Irving Brecker. He was a great guy. I'll never forget, Lisa, when I was licensing these shows, he taught me a lesson. He taught me a really valuable lesson. I don't know if I've ever talked about this on the air, but I reached out to Irving Brecker and I said, I would like to license The Life of Riley from you. And he said, well, I'm sure you would. You know, it's a good series. What are you offering? And I didn't have any money. I was like a young kid, you know, trying to license these shows. And I said, well, whatever I make on it, I'll give you a percentage. He said, no, you have to give me an upfront amount of money, like a big amount of money upfront, and then I'll know that you're paying attention to my show because you'll want to recoup that money. And you know what? I couldn't do it at that time, but later, years later, when I could offer them a nice advance on this show, it taught me a lesson. It's like, you know what? It's true. I paid more attention to the life of Riley because I wanted to make that money back. You know, so I always think about that. He was a great guy. He was a terrific businessman, and he was a talented guy. He wrote Bye Bye Birdie, and he wrote some other movies. He actually wrote some movies for the Marx Brothers, and so he had Academy Awards on his piano that I got to pick up and look at. It was great. Anyway, we're gonna listen to a Life of Riley episode from September 3rd, 1948. William Bendix stars, but Red Skelton makes a guest appearance. Let's tune this in. Part one of The Life of Riley.
6: The Life of Riley with William Bendix as Riley and a visit from your favorite, Red Skelton. A more doting father than Chester A. Riley would be hard to find, especially when it comes to his teenage daughter, Babs. No mother hen ever clucked so anxiously over a young chick. And whenever Riley starts clucking, as he's doing right now, it means only one thing. He's going to lay a big egg.
7: Peg. Peg.
8: Oh, hello, Riley. I didn't hear you come in.
7: Peg, call a doctor, quick.
8: Riley, what's happened? Is it Junior? He's been in an accident.
7: Peg, call a psychiatrist right away.
8: Oh, it's for you. Now lie down, dear. You'll snap out of it. And you'll just have to give up that riveting job.
7: It's not for me. It's for Babs. I was passing her room just
8: what's
7: now.
8: What's wrong with Babs?
7: Well, come here. You'll see for yourself.
8: Well, what's the matter? Is she...
7: Shh, listen. In Babs's room.
9: Oh, Tom, it's sweet of you to ask me to be your wife, but I can't think of marriage just yet. My career comes first. Of course, I'd be glad to wear your frat pin and go to the dance with you and drive around in your convertible, but let's not talk about marriage for a while.
7: You hear that?
9: Well?
7: There's no one in the room with her. She's talking to herself. And what's worse, she's calling herself Tom.
9: What of it?
7: She's forgotten she's a girl. This can get her into big trouble, Peg.
8: Oh, Riley, come away from there. Babs is perfectly all right.
7: That's that studying. Too much algebra. Drive anybody nuts. Always trying to find X. I know. I spent 6 years in high school looking for X, and I never found it.
8: Riley, I know exactly what's wrong with Babs.
7: You do? Well, I didn't want to ask you, but as long as you brought it up yourself, tell me, has there ever been anybody in your family who, you know...
8: Chester who... Riley, are you asking me if there's ever been any insanity in my family?
7: Yeah, nothing personal.
8: Well, there was one person who everybody thought was crazy.
7: Now we're getting somewhere. Who?
9: Me, when I married you.
7: Now, just a minute, Peg. What do you mean,
8: oh,
7: you?
8: Oh, honest, Riley, how could you think for one minute that your own daughter is... Oh.
7: But she's got symptoms, talking to herself, calling herself Tom.
8: She's got symptoms, all right, but it's not what you think.
7: Well, what could it be?
8: Riley, do I have to take you aside and tell you the facts of life?
7: Peg, is there something I ought to know that you're holding back?
8: Your daughter has fallen in love.
7: Babs?
8: Yes, that's why she spends half her time daydreaming out loud about this Tom. He's coming here to see her tonight.
7: Babs in love? Babs?
8: Well, why are you surprised? Is it so unusual for young people to fall in love?
7: No, you're right, Peg. Love was always a big thing in my life, right up until the time I got married.
9: My sweet embraceable you... Oh, hello, Mother. Daddy, I didn't even know you were home. Embrace me.
10: Oh, she's in a daze. She's really got it bad.
7: Yeah, her heart's so full of love, she's just got to pour it out in singing. Just listen to her.
8: Well, I'm glad to see you're acting intelligent about this. I was afraid you'd make a fuss.
7: Who, me? What's there to make a fuss about? Because she's in love? Well, that's natural. Reminds me of the time when I was young. Remember in the park, how we'd sit on the bench where it was dark, and you'd sing, and then I'd...
11: Babs, cut out that singing!

0: Mother, it's almost 8. Tom will be here soon. Did you talk to Daddy?
1: Well, not yet, Babs.
0: Oh, but you promised. You know how Daddy is when a boy spends an evening here.
1: Now, don't worry, dear. I'll get him to go to a movie.
2: Peg! Peg!
0: Oh, do it now, Mother, before Tom gets
1: all
0: here.
1: All right.
2: Peg, have you got a good book to loan me? I feel like staying in tonight and reading a book. I need some sleep.
1: Dear, wouldn't you rather go to a movie?
2: Yeah, okay, Dumplin'.
1: Well, here's 50 cents. Have a good time.
2: Well, ain't you going?
1: No, I think I'll stay in tonight.
2: Oh, well, I don't like to go alone. I'll stay in and keep company with you.
1: Oh, thank you, but I can do without you this evening.
2: Well, hey, Babs, what are you all dressed up for? And who took the slipcovers off the couch?
1: Riley.
2: And look, cigarettes in the cigarette box. We expecting a visitor? Oh. Tonight's the night your new crush is coming. Well, now I gotta stay here and meet him.
0: Oh, no, you mustn't.
2: I mustn't?
0: Oh, well,
2: get it. So that's why you're trying to push... Ashamed of me.
0: Oh,
2: you're afraid those fancy college friends of yours will think I ain't got culture. Well, it's time you learned you can't hide the truth.
1: Now, don't be silly, Riley.
0: Come on, Daddy, be nice. Go on.
2: I had enough of this. Now, you listen to me. I'm the head of this house, and I do as I please. No one can bribe me with 50 cents and try to push me out of the house to go to a movie. Not if I don't want to. I ain't budging from this spot.
1: Chester Riley.
2: Well, all right, but at least give me 10 cents for popcorn.
3: Hey there, Riley.
2: Oh, it's you, Gillis.
3: Why the glum gloom?
2: I just had a little argument with Peg. Babs' boyfriend is visiting, so Peg tried to push me out of the house. You know what she said?
3: How should I know? I ain't the kind of a guy goes around snooping, eavesdropping on his next-door neighbor.
2: Boy, I told her off plenty.
3: You were right. At least you should have given her 10 cents for popcorn.
2: Gillis, you heard.
3: Well, my radio went on to blink, and I couldn't get it paced to be ignorant, so instead I listened to you.
2: Women, always trying to push you around.
3: Yeah, you gotta stand up to them.
2: Yeah, fight back. Don't let them get away with it. Gillis, you want to go to the movies with me?
3: Riley, you ain't going to the movies and leave Babs in there with that college boy sitting on that couch.
2: Well, I don't care. If she's ashamed of me and don't want me around, I got my pride, you know.
3: You think that's the reason she don't want you around? It's plain to see you ain't kept up with the modern American youth.
2: What other reason could there be?
3: Riley, do I have to take you aside and tell you the facts of life?
2: No, Peg promised to tell me.
3: Riley, think back 20 years to the time when we was boys in Brooklyn and we called on girls. You thinking?
2: Yeah.
3: Well then,
2: Don't rush me, I'm still thinking.
3: Well, now you know.
2: Gillis, you don't think... No, Babs is pretty sensible after
3: if
2: all.
3: If I was Babs' father, I'd play it safe. The minute this guy steps in the house, throw him out on his ear.
2: Well, I can't do that. He may be a nice kid.
3: Oh, yeah. Yeah, it wouldn't be polite.
2: No.
3: Yeah, hide in a closet somewhere and keep your eyes and ears open.
2: Gillis, you want me to be a spy?
3: Why not? According to the newspapers, everybody's doing it.
2: Well, okay. After all, I'm only doing it for Babs' sake. It's my duty as a father.
3: And you're a wonderful father, Riley. Believe me, if I ever have a daughter, I'd only wish you could be her father.
4: That's the first portion of The Life of Riley from September 3rd, 1948, starring William Bendix with guest Red Skelton. We'll get back to it after this.
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7: Lows level off around 55 tonight under clear skies. Winds out of the northwest, 5 to 10 miles per hour. High temperatures reach up to 74 tomorrow. Lots of sunshine. Tomorrow night, lows around 52. Bright sunshine Monday with highs around 77. 81 Tuesday. I'm meteorologist Paul Frombly with your weatherology forecast on WHBY. Right now, 63.
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5: 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Coming up on Monday, Terry Kavarik and I will have the latest in WHBY news. First Alert meteorologist David Ernst will have your work week forecast. Zach Morris recaps the day in sports. And the Wisconsin Policy Forum has a new report on extreme weather preparedness in the state.
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5: Appleton police are warning of a rash of car thefts and break-ins this summer. Officers have investigated 28 thefts from vehicles, 15 vehicles being rummaged through, and 11 cars being stolen, all in neighborhoods on the north side of the city. Similar incidents have been reported in surrounding communities as well this summer.
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12: 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Also, liner notes with that, too. So you'll be able to listen to these classic radio shows while you're lying on a MyPillow or snuggling up in their sheets or whatever. They got great products over at MyPillow, and they've been our sponsor for a long time now. We really appreciate MyPillow. All right, we're listening to The Life of Riley, special guest Red Skelton, on a program from September 3rd, 1948. Here's the conclusion.
3: Hey, Riley, when is he getting here? We've been in this closet a half hour already.
13: Well, he ought to be here any minute.
3: It's getting stuffy. There ain't much oxygen in here.
2: Oh. No, we'll have to save it. I'll breathe in and you breathe out.
3: What do you mean, Doc?
2: Shh. I hear something.
13: It's them.
3: What are they saying?
13: I can't hear. Move over, Gillis. I want to peek through the keyhole.
14: Yeah, wait a minute. This overcoat's falling down.
13: Where?
14: Okay.
13: Oh, yeah. Now we'll see.
3: Well, what do you see?
13: Nothing yet.
3: Oh, let me peek, Riley. I know from experience my eyeballs fit all your keyholes.
2: No, it's my keyhole.
13: I can see now.
3: Yeah, what?
13: Babs just sat down on a couch.
3: Uh-huh. And he sat down beside him.
13: No, he's sitting away on the other side of the room.
3: A smart operator. He's just maneuvering.
13: He's getting up. He's walking.
3: Uh-huh. Now he's on the couch.
13: No, he took a cigarette from the coffee table. He's moving again.
3: Uh-huh. Now he's on the couch.
13: No, he went over to the window. Now he's turning around. He's coming back. He's near the chair. He's past the chair. He's past the coffee table. He's up to the lamp.
3: Uh-huh. Now he's on the couch.
13: Yeah.
3: I told you so.
13: Babs moved to the other side of the room.
3: He's chasing her.
13: No, she just got up to get some candy. She's coming back.
3: She's sitting down on the couch?
13: Yeah.
3: Uh-huh.
13: But now he's getting up.
3: What a dope. For this he went to college?
13: He went to the bookcase. He took out a book.
3: Uh-huh.
13: Now he's going back to the couch. Now he's...
3: Dude!
13: The lights went out. I'm going in there.
3: Oh, Riley, wait. Don't... Put on the lights!
0: Daddy, what are you doing in the closet?
15: Mr. Riley...
2: Don't you, Mr. Riley, me, you couch slouch. Put on the lights this minute.
0: Riley, what on earth
16: are you... He was hiding in the closet, Mother.
2: Yeah, it's lucky I was. They just put out the lights.
17: Riley, the lights are on.
2: Don't tell me. It's pitch black.
17: There's an overcoat over your head.
2: Well, I think I'll go to the movies.
15: Good night, Babs. I'd better be going.
0: Oh, must you, Tom?
15: I'll see you sometime.
2: Wait, Tom, don't.
15: I really must. Good night.
2: Well, Tom, what?
17: Oh, Babsy, darling, don't cry.
2: Yeah, Babsy, don't cry. No, I'm dying.
0: Get away from me. How could you? Really like that? He was going to ask me to go to the dance, and now he'll never take me.
2: But, Babsy...
0: Don't talk to me. I never want to speak to you ever.
17: Oh, Chester Riley, spying on your own daughter. You want to be... I'll settle with you later.
2: But, Peg...
17: Don't talk to me. Babsy, darling.
2: Gillis, where are you?
18: I'm still in the closet.
2: Gillis, old pal.
18: Don't talk to me. I don't want to have nothing to do with a sneaky spy.
2: What a revolting development this is.
19: The second act of The Life of Riley in a moment.
17: Riley, are you listening to me?
2: Please, Peg, I'm eating breakfast, and it ain't polite for you to talk while my mouth is full.
17: You've had enough to eat. Now listen.
2: Give me a couple more eggs.
17: No, we're going to have this out once and for all. Do you realize what you've done?
2: Give me another stack of wheat cakes.
17: You just about broke Babs's heart, and all you can do is sit there and stuff yourself with wheat cakes. What possessed you to hide in that closet? How could you make such an idiot of yourself?
2: Gillis, help me. Can I have some more coffee?
17: Oh, I just don't understand you.
2: Well, a father's got to look after his daughter.
17: Not through keyholes. My father didn't spy on me when you called on me.
2: Well, I bet he regrets it to this very day. Give me some more wheat cakes.
17: Oh, the poor child was up half the night crying. But a lot you care.
2: That ain't true. Believe me, I'm heartbroken about this. Right now, just thinking about it, I got a big lump in my throat.
17: That's the wheat cakes.
2: It ain't not. It's sediment.
17: Oh.
2: It'll be okay, Peg. I'll fix things up.
17: It's too late. The damage has been done. You frightened her boyfriend off. He'll never take her to the prom now.
2: No, she can change boyfriends.
17: And when the word gets round, she'll be the laughingstock of the whole neighborhood.
2: So she'll change neighborhoods.
17: It might be simpler if she just changed fathers.
2: Well, that's a good idea. She can... Wait! That's not a nice thing to say. A guy can't sit down to breakfast without being insulted.
17: Just a minute. Where are you going?
2: I'm going out to eat breakfast. Change fathers, she said. After all I'd done for him, now they want to change fathers. Well, that's what they think. I'd like to meet the guy who tried to take me away from them.
20: How do you do, Riley?
2: Well, Digger, it's you.
20: It is I indeed. Digby Odell.

0: Okay, now she's got no one to take her to the dance tonight.
1: Riley, your problem is solved. I have just the boy for you.
2: Yeah? Who?
1: My wife's nephew. He's coming in from out of town today.
2: Yeah, is he a nice boy?
1: Well, I've never met the dear lad personally, but my wife comes from a fine family. Upstate farmers. The closer people are to the soil, the better I like them.
0: Well, gee, he sounds okay. Will you send him over tonight for dinner?
1: Indeed, I will.
0: Oh, Digger, you're a real pal. I can always count on you.
1: That makes us even. I'm counting on you. Now, if you'll excuse me.
0: Oh, wait a minute, Digger. You didn't tell me your nephew's name.
1: Oh, yes. It's Clem. Clem Cadiddle Harper. Well, cheerio. I'd better be shoveling off.

0: Babs! Babs! Babs, open the door.
1: Go away.
0: But it's me, Daddy.
1: Leave me alone.
0: But Babs, I got good news. I fixed
1: everything. I don't want to speak to you.
0: But Babs, you...
2: Oh, Riley, haven't you done enough?
0: But I got good news. Here I go and fix it so Babs can go to the dance and you...
3: Oh, Daddy, you spoke to Tom? He's taking me to the dance?
0: Not Tom. I got somebody better than Tom. Clem.
2: Well, who's Clem?
0: Well, he's a wonderful boy. You'll be crazy about him.
2: Oh, Riley, you have no right to pick up strangers.
0: Well, he ain't a stranger. He's Digger Odell's nephew.
2: Oh.
0: Yeah, and Digger says he's a lovely boy.
2: Well, if Mr. Odell says he's nice, I guess it's all right.
0: Why, sure. And you know Digger. He don't make snap judgments. He always goes below the surface. Now, Clem will be here for dinner, and after you can go to the dance.
3: But how do I know I'll like him?
0: Don't worry. You'll like him. I guarantee it. The minute you see him, you'll swoon.
3: Oh, but Daddy,
0: but that's Clem.
3: Oh, I'm not even dressed.
2: Oh, neither am I.
0: Well, hurry up and fix yourself up. I'll entertain him.
3: Oh, Mother, where's my blue dress?
2: Oh, I hung it in your closet.
0: Now, make it snappy.
4: Well, here I am.

0: Whoops! No. No, no, no. No, I couldn't have seen it. I don't drink. Well, I'll open the door. Maybe it ain't there anymore.
1: It's still here. Where's my girl? I hope she looks better than you do, brother. Yes, sir, you're looking at a man that's in the mood for romance. Boy, I ain't been kissed since we sold our nearsighted cow.
0: Are you Clem Cadiddlehopper?
1: Don't let my pointed head fool you. I ain't Woody the Woodpecker. Maybe I am. Oh, no, I couldn't be. Not with my ostrich-like neck.
0: Tell me, son, where did Digger Odell dig you up?
1: Oh, wouldn't you like to know? I'm sorry I'm late, but I just went down to the draft board. 24's go now, you know. The first doctor examined me, he said I was a moron. Well, I resented that. So I took it to a higher-up. I demanded an IQ from 3 impartial psychiatrists.
0: How did they finally classify you?
1: Care to shake hands with an imbecile?
0: Look, Clem, you better go. There's been a mistake.
1: Mistake?
0: Yeah.
1: Well, I got... For more information, weren't you expecting to see me?
0: Well, not till Groundhog Day. No. You shouldn't have come here like this. You should have phoned me, Clem.
1: Well, I tried to phone you, but I can't get the hang of these city phones. You used up all my nickels trying to get the operator. Every time I put my nickel in and pulled the receiver down, all I got was...

0: Lemons and cherries.
1: Compared to this guy, I'm Einstein.
0: Well, where's my girl? Drag her in. I can't stand here puckered up all night, you know. This alum don't come cheap, you know.
1: But Clem, I told you there's a mistake.
0: Well, let's get going, stupid.
1: Who are you calling stupid?
0: Don't flatter yourself. I was just talking to myself.
1: Clem, look, you gotta go, please.
0: I ain't budging, not till I see my girl. Oh, beat me with a licorice whip, I'm the candy kid.
1: Clem, look. Clem, wait in here, huh?
0: In here, huh? Well, what is this, Bob?
1: That's the parlor.
0: Kind of small for a parlor, isn't it? What are all these coat hangers doing? Hey, let me out of here.
1: Clem, please. Clem, keep quiet.
2: Riley, where's the boy?
3: He ain't here. He didn't come yet.
2: Well, who was that at the door?
1: Oh, that was the Fuller Brush Man.
2: Well, what's that? In the closet?
1: That's those California moths. Peg, I gotta call Digger. Peg, don't open up that closet. The moths may attack you. I'll be right back.
2: There's something funny. I better take a look in that closet. What? I couldn't have seen it. I don't drink.
0: Well, it's about time, girlie. Hey, who put out the light?
2: There's an overcoat over your head.
0: Well, here I am.
2: You're Clem Cadiddlehopper?
0: Yeah, don't let the hat fool you. I ain't head of Cadiddlehopper. That's too fast for her. She didn't get it. Didn't care much for it myself. Are you my girl? You ain't no chicken, you know.
2: Well, really, I...
0: Well, let's get going now. Let's get going before you get any older. Come on, pucker up.
2: Oh, well, I never...
0: No, I never did either, but I'm going to tonight. Come here, my little flower.
2: Mr. Cadiddlehopper.
0: Well, I'm trailing you, little honeysuckle.
2: Oh, now.
0: I'm a heels beels, I am.
2: Wait, Mr. Cahoppadoodle, don't, I'll call my husband.
0: You can call him, but he'll have to bring his own girl, dude.
2: Riley, help!
1: Peg, Peg, where are you? Cadiddlehopper, get off my wife's lap.
0: Well, what do you know? He's insanely jealous.
2: Chester Riley.
1: Now, wait, Peg. I didn't...
2: You expect Babs to go out with this...
0: Shake hands with an imbecile.
4: Mother!
2: Oh, Riley. If Babs sees him, she'll have a fit.
0: I can't wait to get to the dance hall. I gotta get these things off. Shoes, they call them.
1: What?
2: I'm warning you, Riley. Don't let Babs see him. She'll never speak to you again.
1: Well, what can I do? He won't go in that closet again.
2: Oh, yes, he will. Come here, Clem.
0: I knew she'd finally succumb.
2: Will you wait in here, Clem? Good. In the library?
0: Looks just like the parlor to me. Hey, let me out of here.
4: Mother! Oh, here you are. Mother, Tom just phoned. He's taking me to the dance after all. He's calling for me any minute. Where's my coat? Oh, it's in the closet.
1: Bam,
4: don't! Oops! Daddy, what on earth?
1: I know, Babs, you don't drink, but you saw it all right.
4: Oh, that's Tom now.
0: Babs, here I am.
4: What?
0: You're my date tonight, kiddo. Hello.
4: Goodbye.
0: Short evening, wasn't it? I look like I'm stuck with you, Mom. Get your bubble gum. Let's blow.
1: Peg, wait, where are you going?
2: If you think for one minute that I'm going to stay in the house with this...
0: I'm still an imbecile. I'm in a rut.
2: I'm going to a movie.
1: But Dumplin'...
2: You can entertain Mr. Cadiddlehopper.
1: But
0: are you my date, brother?
1: Yep, here I am.
0: What a revolting development this is.

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1: That's The Life of Riley with William Bendix as Riley, September 3rd, 1948. Special guest Red Skelton, an NBC broadcast. Sure hope you enjoyed that. Time for This Month in Music History.
2: All right, here's another great song from
1: 1976. Yay, hey!
2: Hey! You like these funky songs.
3: Once I was a boogie singer.
1: Yes, I was.
3: No problem.
1: No.

0: by Wild Cherry.
1: Wild Cherry? Wild Cherry?
0: Wild Cherry.
1: Wow. Like what
0: that?
1: A great song.
0: This was a number one song in 1976.
1: I love cherries. You know, that's my favorite fruit.
0: Cherries are great.
1: My favorite fruit. Second is strawberries.
0: I like
1: and then,
0: strawberries.
1: And then maybe blueberries. Oh, no, I think, yeah, blueberries.
0: I like watermelon.
1: Do ya?
0: Yeah, a lot. But this is a great song.
1: It sure is, Lisa. It's got me wanting to dance.
0: I mean,
1: I'm
0: going to
1: get up and dance.
0: It's hard to sit still when you hear this.
1: What do you think? I'm pointing, see?
0: You're like Elaine.
1: I like
0: Seinfeld.
1: Point. I point.
0: Yeah.
1: When I dance, I do a lot of pointing.
0: Oh, that's good.
1: I point. It's,
0: okay.
1: It's important.
0: It's important to
1: and,
0: point
1: you know,
0: while you dance?
1: Yeah.
0: Okay.
1: I think so.
0: You know, whatever makes you feel good, Carl, just go with it.
1: People look at you.
0: People look at you anyways, Carl. You're kind of a big deal, you know.
1: When I'm pointing and dancing, they're looking.
0: Oh, they're looking anyways. Yeah, for sure.
1: All right, more of Hollywood 360 after this.

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5: Yeah, I tell you, unless you blow it, Lisa, you're going to have a huge score. I mean,
6: don't blow things.
5: You're really doing really good here, man.
6: I'm feeling good about it, too,
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6: I'm going to keep moving forward.
5: All right. So in our next hour, O. Henry's Western hero, The Cisco Kid, starring Jack Mather from 1956. We'll also play Fact or Fiction. Lisa will present information on money.
6: There we go. Money.
5: And I must guess if it's fact or fiction while you play along at home. Right, Lisa?
6: That's it.
5: All right. See you soon.

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0: what the parents were going through, what the doctors were going through, because it was just such a different time there that it almost seems like, in a way, I think, okay, the parents are doing everything they possibly can because they love their kid. And at the same time, I think, well, maybe they are projecting some of their own beliefs onto this, and that was interfering with the treatment the kid needed.
1: That is exactly what I think. The real problem for me is that, you know, we spoke about how did he pick up these phrases or these ideas, and I think it was from the people around him. Because immediately, I mean, first his aunt was a spiritualist who taught him how to use the Ouija board. And immediately after the aunt died, the mother says, oh, you're being haunted by your aunt. So she's a little superstitious, and the parents are both religious. And so they also held prayer circles for him, a Lutheran prayer circle. So right away, this kid is being couched in religious terms. Mm-hmm. Religious and supernatural terms. And so immediately, if he's a malingerer or trying to play a victim, etc., he immediately knows how to cue that up.
0: Okay. What happens to, okay, the priests come in and you see what was documented through that case. What immediately happens to the boy after that? Does things start to clear up? Do things get worse? Do they stay the same? Do they follow him? What do we know that happened afterwards?
1: Well, after he was returned to normal, which took about, I'm going to say it took about a month for him undergoing all these excruciating acts, which you know, to us, who would pretend to do such a thing, right? That's what we think. But we know there are people who insert foreign objects into their body so they can get surgery. There are people who are called, I guess, self-amputators, who want some of their limbs electively amputated. So we know that there's a possibility that people harm themselves, right? So the kid is cured, and after that, the family moves out of Cottage City, Maryland, because, you know, they don't want the publicity, right? Mm-hmm. So they're gone, and he apparently lives a very normal life. And he becomes an employee of NASA for 40 years.
0: And NASA?
1: Okay. Yeah.
0: Yeah.
1: Out of this world. And so no one ever hears from him again. People know who he is, and he was tracked down by some journalists, but he refuses to comment. And, you know, in those days, I guess the journalists were better. I don't know. But, you know, they left him alone. They didn't release his name and bother him any further. He wanted his privacy, and that was that.
0: Oh, wow. That is something else. I guess I didn't know that side of it. They don't have that in the movie that I remember, at least.
1: But you know,
0: so he goes and just, he lives a normal life after that and just doesn't want to talk about it. And they respect that. That's, to me, another strange thing that you never see in 2026.
1: Oh, exactly. He would have been hounded. I mean, like, you know, mercilessly, right? Every day, right?
0: TMZ would have sent a bus by his house in hopes that he would come out and wave to him.
1: Maybe two buses, a drone,
0: maybe,
1: you know, all sorts of things, you know. But one thing that I found fascinating is he died in 2020 after, you know, a lifetime of anonymity, right? I mean, nobody knew anything about him, essentially. But the New York Post tracked down what they called his companion. And they interviewed her, and I have a direct quote from her here about Ronald. She says, he said he wasn't possessed. It was all concocted. He said, I was just a bad boy.
0: Huh. You know, one person emailed in, Cameron was an email, said, read the rumors that this young teenager was well known as a trickster who loved to fool his mother and friends. So when I hear things like that, some quotes towards the end of the life, it was all made up. How much stock do you put into that? Do you look at that as just one data point into many, or do you put a little bit more weight into that?
1: I put a lot more weight into that because your caller is correct. There was a journalist in the late 90s named Mark Obsasnik who tracked down his childhood friends, and they all said Ronald was A, unpopular, but also

0: also a mischief maker, and his best friend said he was never exactly normal. That's almost a direct quote, and also called him a mean bastard. So, I mean, you know, not trying to cast aspersion on the dead or anything, but that's what they said. And, you know, teenagers, you know, they do weird things. Like, you know, I remember years ago reading about some kid who called in a bomb threat just so he didn't have to go to school, right?
1: Yeah.
0: You know, so.
1: People do that.
0: Yeah.
1: Teenagers, yeah, they don't necessarily make the best decisions, and they don't think of their ramifications, especially at that age, 14 at the time. I would think that at some point, if you're so committed to the act that you've made it your whole personality and you've gone through this trouble of calling in Lutherans and Catholics and psychologists and things, that you'd almost have to stay with it. But it sounds like he gave it up cold turkey and changed his life. I almost think that you would be remorseful if you look back at it and say, okay, that was a mistake, that you would apologize for it as opposed to not tell anyone about it.
0: Yeah, you know, I think that's a good point too. But then, I mean, he just wanted to get, if it was just pretending, he just wanted to get past this. I mean, I don't blame him, right? I mean, I screwed up. I'm never going to do anything like that again. I just want to be normal for the rest of my life. And he was, because he lived, I guess, 66 more years.
1: Yeah.
0: 5 more years. So he was okay after that. But I do know that the reverend, the Lutheran reverend, Schultz, his theory was the boy had a favorite aunt, and I thought initially that he was doing all these things to attract attention, avoid going to school, get a trip to St. Louis, visit his favorite aunt, and obtain other multiple benefits. So that's what the minister thought. And on the other hand, there are plenty of people in the St. Louis hospital where Ronald underwent exorcisms who thought it was totally real.
1: Yeah. Well, they're experiencing something that they don't know what they're looking at. You're talking about unexperienced Catholic priests, too, so they don't know what's genuine and what may be someone pulling your leg. So they're trying to learn at the same time. So, and they don't want to mock or disbelieve it because, you know, if it is genuine. So let's talk about, I know we're getting close to the end of the hour, but.
0: That's a great point, though. I would love to touch on that point that you just made there.
1: Sure. Okay.
0: Because according to William Peter Blatty, who wrote the novel and the screenplay to the movie, very smart man, did his research in depth. Through his research, he found out that there were only 3 officially sanctioned exorcisms in the history of the United States up to the time he wrote the novel. 3. So the idea that these guys, the priests and whomever, didn't know what they were doing possibly or were awed by it, I think that's a good point.
1: Well, I want to go to the actual movie and the release of it, and there was a lot of some controversy. Of course, the movie itself controversial based on some of the things that were depicted in it. Very sensationalized. So when they talk about the movie itself, where people would see it and they'd feel sick after watching it, or they would faint or they would walk out, any evidence that you found that those things were happening in mass at movie theaters during that time?
0: That is absolutely true. 100% true. People fainted. They vomited. They fled. They fled the movie theater. And one of my theories is the movie made so much money when it first came out because people kept going back to see if they can make it to the end. So they bought extra tickets, you know, another ticket. They went back the next week. Can I make it this time? Can I make it through this time? That is absolutely correct. Although I would say the Exorcist crew were very much into gimmick marketing. Mm-hmm. And they probably had help along the way. You know, because horror movies had a history of that kind of gimmick. For example, Dracula planted stories, the Universal who filmed Dracula, planted stories in the newspapers about women fainting in the audience, and they actually went so far as to place ambulances in front of the theaters so in case anybody fainted and they had to be carried out. But it is true, I mean, people were not ready in 1973 and 1974 for this kind of thing. Absolutely not.
1: That type of marketing is genius. I absolutely love that, by the way. It's old school in a way. But going back to the horror movies of its time, and it becomes popular, and it gets into the news, and people are talking about it. There's a buzz around it. Is it possible that maybe the reaction people got was because this could have been the first horror movie they've ever seen? They were not familiar with the genre, and it was just so shocking to them that it just overwhelmed them.
0: That's basically it there. Here's the issue with The Exorcist that people don't keep in mind. This was a mainstream, mega blockbuster film. Most horror films after Rosemary's Baby were disreputable. They went into the grindcore theaters, they went into urban centers, and, you know, people in, you know, Springfield were not going to go see Last House on the Left. You know,
1: the
0: corpse grinder, right? So this audience was completely unprepared because it was a Warner Brothers film. It was based on a number one bestseller, and it had a lot of hype.
1: Yes. Well, are you ready to take some calls from our listeners in the next hour?
0: I might have to do some push-ups.
1: The book is on Amazon, The Devil Inside, The Dark Legacy of the Exorcist. And if you want to know something about maybe the true story behind it, the movie itself, if you want to talk about horror movies or just in general with Carlos Acevedo, this would be a great time for you to call in. We'll start lining up some of your phone calls. If you want to email us, ryanrecker@coasttocoastam.com. Again, the book is called The Devil Inside. You can find it now. Carlos Acevedo will continue with him after the break on Coast to Coast AM. Don't go anywhere.

0: You served behind the desk.
1: You served in combat.
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4: 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Officers have investigated 28 thefts from vehicles, 15 vehicles being rummaged through, and 11 cars being stolen, all in neighborhoods on the north side of the city. Similar incidents have been reported in surrounding communities as well this summer.
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9: From ABC News, I'm Brian Clark. Canada is vowing to retaliate after President Trump imposed 50% tariffs on some Canadian goods.
10: Canada's prime minister claiming that his country has been attacked and now vowing to match the U.S. tariffs dollar for dollar.
11: We're going
10: to
11: hit back.
10: The new tariffs will impact just 5% of what Canada sends to the U.S., but they're expected to increase the cost of many products Americans buy, ranging from Canadian beer and whiskey to hockey sticks and building materials like cement. The Trump administration citing protections for Canadian dairy farmers and bans on the sale of U.S. alcohol in Canada.
9: That's ABC's Stephen Portnoy. Today, President Trump will kick off a IndyCar Grand Prix through the streets of Washington, D.C. He'll do it in the presidential limousine. There are still 30,000 power outages in Indiana over a week after heavy storms and deadly flooding. And some of those hit hardest are in the northwest corner of the state in Gary. Pastor Nicole Gunn says her church is providing meals to people with no other options.
12: We had people lined up at 7:30, 8 o'clock this morning for a giveaway that started at 11. And so we've just seen a lot of desperation.
9: No new trial for the Texas man convicted of stabbing another teenager at a high school track meet, a case that drew national attention.
13: The Texas judge has denied convicted 19-year-old Carmelo Anthony's motion for a new trial, rejecting claims that an alleged agreement between trial attorneys impacted his ability to testify in his own defense.
14: Get out of the roadway! You're going to jail!
13: Protests in June when a jury found Anthony, who was 17 at the time, guilty of murdering 17-year-old Austin Metcalf from an opposing team at a high school track meet in April of 2025.
9: That's ABC's Allison Kosick. A fast-moving brush fire has exploded to more than 10,000 acres, threatening homes outside of Reno, Nevada. You're listening to ABC News.
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9: The government's going to force Western states to cut back on water usage.
5: As reservoir levels sink lower in Lake Mead and Lake Powell, the Department of the Interior ordering steep cuts to the amount of Colorado River water that will be delivered to California, Nevada, and Arizona. That river facing years of drought. The federal government had hoped that the 7 states that draw water from the river could reach an agreement on how to divvy up the shrinking supply, but that didn't happen, forcing the hand of the feds. The Interior Department announcing cuts over the next 2 years, beginning in 2027. Dave Packer, ABC News.
9: A senior prosecutor was stabbed last week in Fresno, California, and some local officials are blaming political factors, says ABC's Anna Torea.
11: Anger and outrage. This day is an example of the failures of the state of California.
16: Fresno County's district attorney, Lisa Smitkamp, after one of her senior prosecutors was stabbed 3 times at Courthouse Park in downtown Fresno Thursday afternoon.
11: This isn't a Fresno problem. This is a state of California problem.
16: Authorities arrested a suspect identified as 42-year-old Dustin Crawford. The victim prosecuted Crawford's attempted murder case back in 2016.
9: The Boston Symphony Orchestra's musicians are preparing to go on strike for the first time in almost 150 years. They're blaming orchestra leadership for failing to agree to a collective bargaining agreement and for dismissing the musical director. The orchestra's CEO says they're committed to reaching a deal. I'm Brian Clark, ABC News.
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1: 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I'm Eric G. Thanks for joining me today. I'm a Comcast Xfinity customer, and on Tuesday, I noticed on the 18th here, this was super cool. About 4 days ago, Comcast rolled out something called the Xfinity Shield, and you may have seen it go by, and this is interesting. They said that the typical Xfinity customer has 36 devices connected to their Wi-Fi. By the time you go thermostat, doorbells, TVs, kid tablet, garage opener, robot vacuum, all that stuff starts to add up. But one of the things that I love about this is they have CyberSecure, which is their threat filtering at the gateway instead of on each device. So Comcast says they block an average of 30 million threats a day across the network. They've also got Wi-Fi motion, which is motion detection with no cameras or sensors. The gateway watches for disruptions in the radio signal between itself and the connected devices, and you can opt in. I think that's great because if you were trying to take care of a loved one, for instance, like my mom, who's 90 years old, I could see if she's moving around in the house. So you've got new family settings, profiles by person, screen time, device limits, pause Wi-Fi, everything for your kids. That is perfect. And so it's got also three modes in the app: home watch, away watch, and dark watch for home, away, and asleep. So they're blocking those threats before it even gets to your house. So it's at the router, which I think is super cool. So this is all stuff that's great. If you're a Comcast Xfinity customer, just take a look on your app. You'll find it all right there. I think this is going to be a really new, great way to keep your home secure. And then if you want to add cameras or things like that to the outside of their house, you can do that in there. Super inexpensive. Great things from Comcast Xfinity. So take a look. This is coming with all their stuff out there. So if you've got the right router, make sure you've got the latest out there. Reach out to them and find out if you've got the latest one. And take a look on your app. You can find out more about that. So hats off to Comcast Xfinity for what they're doing there. I think it's super cool. And anytime that you can get a free security upgrade, that's smart tech. Our homes have gotten so incredibly smart about the threats that come in through the front door and the router. They're also completely stupid about the one threat that's from inside your house 24 hours a day. And it's easy to make this worse without knowing it. So that's the show today. The mistakes you're making with your indoor air quality. And I'm going to start with two switches you already own and paid for that odds are you're not even using them correctly. So let's talk about that ventilation you already own, but you never turn on. This is for the people out there that are cooking on their cooktop. They've got either the range top that they've got there, the slide-in range, or they've got a cooktop by themselves, and they're cooking. It doesn't matter if it's electric, induction, gas. This has to be vented outside. There's no ifs, ands, or buts about it. It's funny if you think about it. Somebody will spend $400 on a water filter for a faucet they use twice a day and then breathe about 3,000 gallons of air in the same house without giving it a second of thought. So we've got this idea baked into the house as a safe zone. It's just human nature. Outside is where the pollution is. Inside is where you go away from it. And many times, that's backwards. And the EPA has been saying it's backwards for 30 years. It's pretty common to see in your indoor air quality to have it 2 to 5 times higher than what is outside with the air quality. So we spend a ton of time in our homes. So we want to see how great we can make that indoor air quality so we can be healthier and breathe a little bit easier. There are a lot of things in your home that you really can't sense at all. Radon, carbon monoxide, nitrogen dioxide, off a gas range, and of course all of the PM2.5, which is your fine particulate matters. Now flip it, the things you can smell. Maybe it's that new cabin smell, new car smell, the plug-in in the hallway. That smell is always a pollutant. You're detecting VOCs with your nose and calling it fresh. So this is going to come back a little later in the show, but a smell tells you that something is being emitted. It does not tell you what, and it doesn't tell you how much, and it doesn't tell you how long. So a strong smell can mean a harmless compound clearing out in a day. No smell can mean radon at 4 picocuries for 20 years. Here's a great way to think about it. Your nose is a smoke alarm with no volume control or no off switch. Radon test kit is $15. CO alums at every level. There's not excuses for this. This is just basic safety. Now, the mistake number two is you're cooking on the stovetop without a hood running. In a lot of homes, this is the single largest source of fine particulate and nitrogen dioxide in the entire house. Bigger than anything you're going to buy a machine to fix. So here's the basic rule for everybody. Every time the stovetop is on, the hood is on. Not just for the smoky stuff, not just when something's searing. Boiling water, simmering sauce, every time. And this is not a gas versus electric thing. Gas adds combustion byproducts on top of it. Little NO2, CO, unburned methane. But the cooking itself throws PM2.5 regardless of what's making the heat. Hot oil or browning food produce, ultrafine particles on any range in America, period. So turn it on before you start. Leave it running 10 minutes after you're done. And the particulate don't stop the second you kill the burner. So just think about that. That's a safe way to do it. And use the back burners more, because that hood capture up there is going to work better towards the back than it will be the front. So if you can do the big cooking on the back, it will clear out the air better. And that's why I don't like the microwave hoods, because the micro hoods don't have a capture area. So they do the least amount of capture, which means you probably have to run it twice as long after you're done cooking, because they just don't do a great job of it. Now, the other mistake you can make is shutting that bath fan off on the way out the door. There's a reason why a new building code requires to have some kind of timer on that. The steam isn't the problem. The steam is the fuel. Humidity feeds mold in the wall cavity, dust mites in the mattress. And I tell you what, the dust mites are the number one indoor allergen in most American homes. So I like to see that fan run 20-25 minutes after the shower or bath is over, minimum. The longer in a small bathroom or in a cold climate house where the walls run cool. Turning out when you walk out is the most common ventilation mistake I see, and it's one that eventually becomes a repair invoice instead of an indoor air quality problem. The fix is $30. If you've got an older home that doesn't have a countdown timer switch, set it, walk away, handles itself. If you do one thing off this segment, make that switch. Now, you can also add humidity sensors instead, so there's a lot of different ways to do this. You just want to make sure it's going to run for as long as it needs to after you leave the room. Now, in the kitchen, you just got to make sure that fan is ducted all the way to the outside. It's not dumping in the attic, so it needs to go into a vent that goes all the way out through the roof or all the way out through the sidewall. Either way, it's got to go all the way outside. If it's going in the attic, you got a mold farm going up there, and that's going to put all that grease, all that chemicals and everything else, and that's going to create a fire hazard, because the last thing you need is for that fan to be going, to have a fire on the cooktop and a flamethrower going up there where it's pushing that into a whole greasy attic space. So take your time, use your ventilation, use it right, and it's going to make your indoor air quality so much better. Now, if you've got a new house, here's one thing here. Big fans, like if you've got a 48-inch range and you've got a big 1200 CFM hood, you need to make sure you have makeup air, because if it's taking 1200 CFM out, you need to be make sure that your HVAC person has got a plan to put in 1200 CFM back into the house so you don't have a vacuum. So the tighter the house, the more issue that is, because the last thing you want is it to be pulling carbon monoxide in from a gas water heater or a gas furnace. That becomes a dangerous hazard. So make sure you got the right makeup air going. All right, when we come back, we're going to be diving into more things that are going to help you out and make your house inside a little more healthier. We'll do that just as soon as Around the House returns. Don't change that dial.

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7: We've been talking about indoor air quality this hour and some of the mistakes that people commonly make while trying to get their air cleaner inside the house. And, you know, right now across the West with wildfires and some of the other issues that I think we're going to have for the coming months. Looking at our long-term weather forecast here, I see smoke coming out of the Pacific Northwest probably into October or November. So I think we still have a lot of fire season going because I don't see any big rain on the forecast. And a lot of the weather people I'm chatting with say it could be so dry this year that it could go into, getting towards the holidays. So we'll see what happens. I hope that's not the case. I hope they're wrong. But this is going to be a big thing to talk about. So during COVID, here's one of the mistakes that I've seen people make. You bought something that makes ozone. So when you're out there looking at an air cleaner, I love cleaning the air. I like filtration. I do like HEPA filters. But here's the interesting thing. Watch for the vocabulary. Activated oxygen, energized air, super oxygen. It's usually ozone. And ozone is a lung irritant. It's the thing they issue outdoor air quality alerts about. So the what I call evil California Air Resource Board, I'm not a fan of those guys, but they did regulate indoor ozone generators sold as air cleaners because of this. So they weren't wrong on this. I have a lot of issues with them, but this is one of the things that they got right. So some ionizing or photocatalytic units have been shown to generate other byproducts, formaldehyde, ultrafine particles, as part of the, air quotes, cleaning. If ozone is part of how it works, it's out. Make sure you look for a CARB certification. Now, the next big mistake that I see, people will take the highest MERV, M-E-R-V filter you can find into a system, and it just doesn't have enough room to breathe. So here's the thing. Every single HVAC system out there, whether it's a heat pump, whether it's a, you know, gas furnace, whether it's an air conditioning, it's all designed for airflow. And you have to get the right filter for that system because static pressure is important. So if somebody puts in a MERV 16 in a slot designed for a MERV 8, static pressure climbs, airflow drops, the blower strains. If it's AC, that coil can freeze, or the heat exchanger runs hotter than designed. But let's hit this really importantly right here. High MERV is not bad. You can't go with that either. So the problem isn't the MERV number. It's the surface area and how much air is going to flow through it. A 1-inch filter has very little media in it. So filtering harder means choking harder. And that's the actual constraint. So many times you want a larger filter that's maybe 4-inch. So you've got these big pleats in it. So it gives you more media for it to go through in surface area, which gets you better filtration and then a lower pressure drop than the 1-inch high MERV panel. So this is basic physics here, but you don't want to hurt your machine. So you got to be really careful. So these things need to be designed out correctly for your system. So here's what I would do when they come out and do your, you know, twice a year or once a year service, have a good solid discussion with your HVAC tech and find out what's the best one to use there with the airflow. And if there's a modification they can do to put a better filter in it. Many times there is. So you can take a look at that and see what they can do. They might have to put another, you know, box in there and take out the 1-inch one and put in like an April air or something like that. Totally can be done. So depending on the system, depending on the space, they're going to be the ones that are going to say, yeah, we can do it, or no, not going to do it. So it can be a great setup for your home. So a great filter in a leaky filter rack does almost nothing too. So make sure that that rack in there, when you slide the filter in, it fits tight. There's no leaks around it. So many filters out there that I've seen, especially the cheap ones where the 1-inch goes in there, they barely fit in there, or they kind of taco in there, or there's a gap in the back. That's not good. Those are the things that can really let the dirt, dust, and it's going to keep everything dirty inside the unit. So these are things you got to be careful with. Next one here. This is one of the big misconceptions. You're counting on your houseplants. So this traces back to when I was in high school in 1989, where they did a NASA study done in sealed chambers, not your house. So they looked at this again in 2019 and what it would take to match the air exchange a normal building already gives you. And the number of plants required per square meter was absurd. Orders of magnitude past what anybody would have in a living room. So keep the plants. They're great. They're not the air cleaner you're looking for. So here's the thing. on a day when you've checked the outdoor air, it's clean. Go back to segment one. We talked about checking that first. Cracking the window for 10 minutes outperforms your entire plant shelf. On a smoky day, obviously it won't, but neither will the plants. Now, the next one here is an important one here, too. You bought the box art instead of the spec sheet. HEPA type, HEPA style, removes 99% of particles. All these crazy marketing phrases. They're not standards. True HEPA means 99.97% at 0.3 microns. If the packaging doesn't say it, it probably isn't. The word matters less than the number. CADR, clean air delivery rate, tells you whether the unit can turn over the room that you put it in. AHAM's rough guide, DR, around 2/3 of the room's square footage. So you need to get the air filter sized for the room that it's going in. Don't use the max. Go for that 2/3 of the square footage. A true HEPA unit that's undersized for the room is expensive white noise because you need it to do the job. Now, mistake number 9 is a big one right here. You're adding to the load and calling it cleaning. This is one of my biggest pet peeves out there, and you've heard me talk about it before. If you've listened to the show for a while, air fresheners, plug-ins, diffusers, they don't remove anything, they add. Fragrance compounds can react with ozone in the air, produce formaldehyde, and ultrafine particles as a result. You're running a small chemistry experience in your hallway. Unscented often means a masking fragrance was added to cover the base smell. Fragrance-free is the phrase you actually want. Same conversation applies to candles. Nobody wants to hear it. Still true. And that is a battle in my house. I love candles. But I tell you what, that is something that can add so much indoor air pollution. This is where I say get any kind of an air quality monitor. You can buy them off like Amazon or wherever. $35 to $100. Usually the better ones are towards $100. And then you can see exactly what it is and monitor that inside your house. That way you'll have a much better idea of what's going on. So then you can say, oh, wow, here's my problems. And wow, look what happens when I light a candle. Oh, look what happens when I don't use my vent hood. These are things that you can learn and go, okay, I see the difference. All right, guys, when we come back, more about indoor air quality. And then we're going to be talking about a new kind of carpet that is allergy free and can actually kind of clean itself. We'll talk about that just as soon as Around the House returns. Don't change that dial.
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10: 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Officers have investigated 28 thefts from vehicles, 15 vehicles being rummaged through, and 11 cars being stolen, all in neighborhoods on the north side of the city. Similar incidents have been reported in surrounding communities as well this summer.
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12: Clear skies overnight with a low of 55. Northwest winds 5 to 10 miles per hour. Sunday, high of 73. Clear skies Sunday night, lows level off around 50. Highs level off around 77 Monday under mainly clear skies. 82 Tuesday. I'm meteorologist Paul Frombly with your weatherology forecast on WHBY. Right now, 58.
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7: Around the House Show, I'm Eric G. Thanks for joining me today. We've been talking indoor air quality and some of the mistakes that people make out there with it. And I wanted to talk about this one because we're going to be talking with Mohawk Carpeting here in a minute because they've got a new product out, which I think is brilliant. But here's the thing that we see out there. I think everybody's heard it. Kid's got asthma, somebody's got allergies. Pull the carpet, put it in hard surface. The doctors say it, the in-laws say it, the internet says it. So we got Mohawk coming up. They've got a new carpet product here, so I don't want to step on what he's going to say here. And they're not a sponsor. I just heard something and I've got bad allergies. So when I see them come out with a new product, it gets my attention. So here's one of the things that I see, and I'm going to call this mistake number 10 on our list. Ripping out the carpet is your first move instead of the last. So we all know that in the past, carpet has held allergens, dust mite debris, dander, pollen off your shoes. Nobody disputes that. But here's what gets skipped. Holding it is still not the same as you breathing it. Carpet works as a catch. It pulls down particulate down out of the breathing zone and holds it in the fiber. Hard surfaces don't hold anything. Every footstep, every dog running through, the last time the furnace kicks on, whatever. That same material goes back up in the air and gets right back up in your face again. So the number that matters isn't how much allergens is in the floor. It's how much is in the 3 feet off the ground, really. But that catches only half of it, and it's a real question. Catching it helps if you can get it back out. And there's the release there. Catch and release. That's the important part. And this is where having a great vacuum is the key. And you want something that's going to work well. And this is where you need to get a good one. So I have a Roborock robotic vacuum that is designed for thick carpet. Now, the whole vacuum industry out there, robotic vacuum industry, is getting ready to get thrown upside down. We'll see what happens. Last week, they turned around and said, the is in the State Department. They turned around and said, hey, no new robot vacuums are coming in. New models are coming in. No new models are coming in until they're made in the U.S. Most of the robot companies are made overseas. So the company that I have, Roborock, they're going to have an issue with new models. I love mine. I've used them for years. It really has helped keep my house very clean and really cut down on my PM 2.5. So there's the question. Getting a good robot vacuum cleaner, and then having that really good vacuum, like an Oreck or even the Dysons to some extent, but you want something that is going to clean, something that's got a HEPA filter that doesn't kick the particulate back out of there. That's really where you need to work with. And then every 12, 18 months, come in and have a professional clean it. Never go to the home improvement store and rent them. Sorry, home improvement stores. That's where you run into problems. So you want to make sure that you bring a professional in for just a good old warm water extraction. Come in, get it out. Because I tell you what, every time that you bring in that the handheld unit that you get off Amazon or you rent the one from the grocery store, those tend to not get the water out. You can get mold and mildew going. And of course, you've always loaded a bunch of soap in there because it never seems to get it out. So the amount of soap in there is going to be crazy. And make sure and let your carpet cleaner, if you haven't had this done before, make sure and let them know, hey, there could be a lot of suds in this. That way they can keep that knocked down. But keeping that clean is key. Now, here's the other part. You can overclean carpet too. You can wash it down. You can keep it wet. You can do stuff. You want to get it wet and you want to get it as dry as you can. So depending on what you've got going, if you've washed it two or three times in a year, whew, you're extracting the life out of that carpet. So be careful. Now, for the last probably 15 years, getting close to 20, I don't know when they came out with it, but I've always used the Smart Strand carpet because you really can't hurt that stuff. Not easily. Now, pets, of course, you tear, rip, whatever. That's one whole story. But a lot of that stuff is so stain resistant. And the first one, you'll hear me talk about it here in our interview, but the first one I ever saw when they came out with a marketing campaign is they put this crazy rhinoceros pen. They put white carpet in a rhinoceros pen, turned it black, and then extracted it out with hot water. Looked like brand new carpet. Now, I wasn't there to smell it, but they did cut up that carpet and send it out to dealers. And it was a cool little trick, but it told the story. So all carpet is not equal. And then the other thing to think about when you're dealing with carpet is what's the pad that you're putting underneath it? What does the manufacturer say? Are you going to put a carpet pad that is sealed? So if you have a pet stain or something like that, it's not going to soak down into it like a sponge. Or are you going to do one that is a sealed that doesn't let that come through as much? So it's really depending on what you want to do. Now, my last house, I made some mistakes on. Had hardwood downstairs, and then I had basically a snap lock LVT up top. So it was actually luxury vinyl plank. It was not the tile, but it was the LVP that was up there. That stuff worked pretty good, but I won't ever do it again in a house. It just didn't do what I wanted it to do, and the next time it will be hardwood. But I think now, when you're looking at what the price of carpet is, what the hardwood is, you can really think of what material you want and how warm and fuzzy do you want it to be. It was cold getting up in the middle of the night, that cold surface in the bedroom, walking into the bathroom with the heated tile floor. Yeah, it wasn't enjoyable as having carpet. So these are things that you need to think about when you're working in your home and designing it out. So really, a little bit of prevention goes a long way. Just like I say, and this is something that my friend Caroline Blazowski, America's Healthy Home Expert, got me going on. I tell you what, if you can sit there and take your shoes off every time before you come in the house, like the rest of the world does, you're doing a great job of leaving a lot of that indoor air quality issues of dirt and all the stuff you've walked in back outside. So there's the key right there. All right, guys, let's jump out to Joe Saman. He is from Mohawk Carpet, and he's got a great announcement for us. 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Joe, welcome to Around the House, my friend.
13: Eric, thanks for having me. It's great to be here.
7: Great to be here, and I am so excited for this. This is a game changer in technology for carpet for people's homes.
13: It really is, Eric. Homeowners have always loved the comfort of carpet. but some have questioned whether it fits a healthier home. And listen, we've been paying attention to that tension. Mm-hmm. So think about it. Smart Strand already gave families softness, durability, cleanability, pet confidence. Puree just adds a brand new layer. It's a built-in probiotic technology that helps reduce common household allergens like dust mites and pet dander and pollen, etc.
7: Man, that is huge, because we saw this big trend of people going into kind of the LVP flooring, the snap together stuff, getting away from carpets. And this is a great reason to get back into it again, to bring that back, because Smart Strand already, before this, what, in my opinion at least, was the most durable carpet out there. And now this technology is amazing. How does it work?
13: The simplest explanation is that Puree's uses a built-in probiotic technology. So you think about it, these are naturally derived non-GMO probiotics that are integrated into the carpet. Ooh. And so what they do is they help break down common household allergens like dust mite allergens, pet dander, pollen, etc. The important point for homeowners is this: the carpet is not just holding allergens, it's actively working to reduce them. And that's the beauty about this product.
7: Wow, that is cool. And so vacuuming it isn't going to hurt it. The smart shampooing of it isn't going to hurt it. So you've got a product that's not just, oh, it's been treated once. We saw that decades ago. Oh, I'm going to put this treatment on it and then I have to keep doing it. This is something that's actually built into the product.
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0: AroundTheHouseOnline.com. Now let's get back to chatting with Joe Simon from Mohawk Carpet.
1: Wow, that is cool. And so vacuuming it isn't going to hurt it. The smart shampooing of it isn't going to hurt it. So you've got a product that's not just, oh, it's been treated once. We saw that decades ago. Oh, I'm going to put this treatment on it and then I have to keep doing it. This is something that's actually built into the product.
2: It really is. The testing that we've done on this shows that the probiotic are still present and effective after 10 professional hot water extractions. So that means the probiotic is going to live on your carpet and do the things that it's supposed to do for roughly 15 years or so, because we recommend a hot water, professional water extraction, let's call it, once every 18 months to maintain a warranty on your carpet. So 15 years of total life. This is not something that we just put on and it goes off after you clean it or you vacuum it.
1: Man, that is great, because first off, you've got the Smart Strand technology that makes it so easy to keep clean. So if you get a spill, you can literally just get a towel and clean it up and it comes right out of it. But I agree that 18 months or less of cleaning and it's still there, that's the lifetime of a carpet for most people, because usually by the time you get to 15 years, people are like, okay, I'm tired of that. I want something else.
2: Exactly. No, exactly.
1: So, okay, here's the big question though. We've got all the talk about forever chemicals out there. We've got all that different stuff of off-gassing. Smart Strand's already a pretty clean carpet as far as coming out of the factory before the Pure Ease technology.
2: Exactly. Smart Strand leverages a fiber that is bio-based. So we're already starting with a natural component within the fiber construction. So on top of that now, we're adding a non-GMO probiotic. So a big focus on leveraging what we can do through naturally derived components, let's say.
1: Man, that is so smart. And I love that it's sitting there actively working to keep that clean, because there's so many people out there that have carpets and they love that softness, especially when it comes into bedrooms and living areas. They like the quietness of carpet versus that loud gymnasium feel you get with of the echo of all these hard floors. But people always went, well, my allergies, and I'm a high allergy person, I have to take allergy medication every day, and carpets just weren't the best fit in the past. This is a game changer for many people that want a healthier home or dealing with some kind of an asthma or an allergy.
2: Eric, you're not the only one. There are over 100 million people in the U.S. with allergies. And there's over 28 million people in the U.S. that have asthma. So at the end of the day, it's an issue for a lot of folks. And I would tell homeowners to focus on four things when they're shopping for carpet. Go out there, look for what's comfortable, look for what's cleanable, look for what's durable. And if you have pets, ask questions. At the end of the day, my thing with consumers, go to your retailer, feel the carpet, take off your shoes in the showroom, because this is a surface you're going to live on every day. The second thing you should do is ask what happens when life gets messy. You spill coffee on it, you spill wine on it, you've got kids, you've got pets. Third, ask whether it will still look good years from now, not whether it's just tough. And fourth, if you have pets, make sure the warranty and the performance match the way you actually live. So this is just another element to help solve customer or consumers' unmet needs. And the facts are 100 million people with some form of allergy in the U.S. That's a big number.
1: No kidding. That's a huge number. And as a designer myself, I think the beautiful thing with this too is you could pick out just about any color. You could have pets. You could have a house out in the forest where people are tracking mud in or anything else. And you could get away with a light carpet because the cleanability is there.
2: Exactly. No, exactly. Spot on.
1: And so what drove this decision to create this Pure Ease technology? Was this something that you guys were just checking in with your audience, the homeowners and the contractors and the healthy home experts out there?
2: There's always been tension around carpet, because people love carpet because it's soft.

0: They want it in, particularly in bedroom, because it's warm, it's comfortable, it's sound attenuating. That said, there was a misconception around carpet being bad for you because it really attracts allergens and dander and things of that nature. And that's not necessarily true. It's a filter for these things. Mm-hmm. So the beauty, the engineering challenge that we had in front of us was, how do we help consumers at the end of the day choose between the comfort they want and the confidence in a healthier home without having to give on either fronts? So now we have a product that is comfortable, that is beautiful, that is warm, that is sound attenuating, and it helps make a healthier home.
1: And for those people out there that have chemical sensitivities, that is one of the biggest questions I get with the show, is people going, okay, I'm building a new house, I'm remodeling, what can I do? And to me, this is really one of the smartest things out there with this Purees technology, because I think it's the perfect thing for people that want, or worried about chemical off-gassing. And if they've got the big dogs or the small dogs or pets or anything else, you got cats running around, whatever it is, you've got a product that's going to hold up to it and keep the house clean.
0: Yep. Yep. And listen, one more thing to add, because we all know hard surface is becoming a greater flooring option in the home today. It used to be where a home was 70% carpet and the rest of it was hard surface. Those numbers have flipped. Mm-hmm. So hard surface today doesn't necessarily capture the particles the same way carpet does. In hard surface, the particles simply sit on top and get kicked back into the air. And yeah, you can vacuum, but they're always going to be suspended there. The beauty about carpet is, again, it works as a filter, but then on top of it, you've got Purees that's taken it one step further, and that's working and doing its thing against the common allergens that are held in the carpet. We didn't want this to be a marketing story. We wanted independent testing to provide our consumers with the confidence that this product actually works and it lasts. So if you look at the data and all the testing that we've done in an independent lab, you're reducing all of these allergens by up to 75% compared to untreated carpet.
1: Wow.
0: So the beauty about this is it works. I'm not telling you it works. I'm letting a third party certified lab tell you that it works. And that certification matters because it's independent and it's science driven. We work very closely with the Allergy Standards Limited in collaboration with the Asthma and Allergy Foundation of America. We sent them the product. They test the product under controlled lab conditions against a very specific standard. And then they came back and said, we have the first carpet to meet the textile flooring standard, ASB 5-03, and people can look it up. Consumers don't have to rely on our marketing. They can look for the certification and they know the product's been tested against the regular standard. And that's what I love about this.
1: Yeah, and you guys started out with a bold product when, I don't know, 15, 20 years ago when SmartStrand came out. That was probably the boldest surface campaign I've ever seen, where they installed it in the, what is it, rhinoceros pen in the New York Zoo. And it was a white carpet. It was black. And then they sent a cleaner in and it was beautiful carpet. So it showed the durability. And now you've got the Purees technology. So that's just a home run, my friend.
0: It is. It is. Again, you get the aesthetics, you get the comfort, you get the beauty of carpet, the warmth of carpet. And now with the whole new technology that helps reduce allergies in the home.
1: So how do people find this stuff? Of course, now people are going, I can put carpet back in my house. This is great. How do they find this?
0: I would tell our consumers and your listeners to go to mohawkflooring.com to see the Smart Strand with Purees styles and read about the certification. And when you visit a local flooring retailer, I would say, ask for Smart Strand with Purees. Ask your retailer. And then retailers can help you match the right style, the right color, the right performance level, and the right level of comfort for your home. It's that simple.
1: Man, that is great. That is just something I think that's just going to change the game for allergens inside people's homes without having to put some expensive system in. And this is just a durable carpet that I think is going to be perfect for everybody. So, Joe, this is great. I appreciate what you've done to get this out in the marketplace, because I think this is really going to make your house that much more healthier and be able to have the warm and comfort of a great carpet inside your home.
0: I appreciate you having me. This was a lot of fun. And hopefully you and I can reconnect at some point again to talk about another new technology that we're bringing to market.
1: Joe, thanks for what you're doing with Mohawk, man. Great carpet, a great story, and it's a healthy one. I appreciate it.
0: Awesome. Thank you, Eric.
1: I'm Eric G, and you've been listening to Around the House.
2: Two of socialism's most famous leaders couldn't sell the system to their own daughters. Stalin's daughter defected to America in 1967. Fidel Castro's daughter escaped Cuba in 1993 and came to America. Think about it. They weren't reading about socialism in a textbook. They grew up with a front row seat to two of the most famous communists in history, and they wanted out. Today, democratic socialists tell us their version is different. Nationalized control, more redistribution, and more dependency on government. And no, it's not different at all, and the results have never matched the sales pitch. Before America decides socialism deserves another try, maybe we should listen to those that saw it up close, Stalin's daughter and Castro's daughter, and both came to America. Yep, the same America the left wants to remake, like the Soviet Union or Cuban system. No thanks. 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
3: Over 2.1 million new cases of cancer will be diagnosed in the United States this year. Even though our five-year survival rate has now reached 70%, over 600,000 men, women, and children are projected to die from cancer complications. Your chances of survival are much higher if you are diagnosed at an early stage. So be aware of the ages when screening for various cancers need to take place. 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We meet on the third Tuesday of each month at the Nina City Hall, which is located at 211 Walnut Street. 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
9: News. I'm Brian Clark. It's been more than a week since powerful storms and deadly flooding wreaked havoc in Indiana. Now more than 30,000 customers still don't have power in the northwestern corner of the state. That includes Gary, where residents like Talisha Burnett say,
10: I have to sit in my car and get some air because of right now. With all the storms, my whole house is so much moisture built up. My furniture is ruined now.
9: Thousands of miles away, Tropical Storm Moke is expected to bring more heavy rain and strong winds to Hawaii's Big Island, where cleanup from last week's hurricane is still ongoing. More on that from ABC's Morgan Norwood.
11: This is actually the second weekend in a row that Hawaii is facing more tropical storm threats. Forecasters say these rare close calls is because El Nino is steering these storms closer to the island.
9: Race cars will roar through the streets of Washington, D.C. today for IndyCar's Freedom 250 Grand Prix. It's President Trump's latest event to mark the nation's 250th birthday. He is expected to open the festivities with a lap of the course in the presidential limousine. Overnight, the president on social media said Canada wants the benefits of statehood without being one, as he touted new tariffs of 50% on more than $20 billion of Canadian goods. Canada's prime minister said the country would match those tariffs dollar for dollar. The premier of British Columbia, David Eby, said no deal's better than a bad deal.
12: It is clear that the current U.S. administration cannot be trusted. You just can't trust Trump. Even if an agreement had been signed, how long would it have lasted?
9: A Texas judge denied a defense request to grant Carmelo Anthony a new trial for stabbing a fellow student at a high school track meet. ABC's Jacqueline Lee has more.
13: There was this alleged off-the-record agreement between prosecutors and the defense to exclude damaging character information. Now, Anthony's attorney is saying that due to this agreement, it affected everything. We're talking jury selection, opening statements.
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9: There have been more than 10,000 cases of foodborne illness reported in the U.S. since May, and now there's an outbreak linked to alfalfa sprouts, says ABC's Andrew Dimbert.
16: We have a new food outbreak alert. The FDA and CDC posting an outbreak notice for E. coli and salmonella potentially linked to alfalfa sprouts. They say it's linked to at least 55 people across 15 states and 4 people in the hospital. Alfalfa sprouts, grown by Everything Sprouts, also sold under the name Calco, have been identified as the potential source. The company has issued a voluntary recall, officials telling people to throw out or return the affected products.
9: The new school year has educators talking about the place for artificial intelligence in the classroom. Utah was an early adapter. The State Board of Education's AI specialist, Matthew Winters, tells ABC that outright bans backfire.
17: When teachers are like, well, what's my first step? I'm always like, talk to your students about what they need with this.
9: Other robots set a record over the weekend.
18: In China, a humanoid robot has run the 100-meter race faster than Usain Bolt's world record. The bot, made by the Beijing Innovation Center of Humanoid Robotics, did the sprint in just 9.39 seconds. Bolt's record is 9.58 seconds. Right now, Beijing is playing host to the World Humanoid Robot Games, kind of like a robot Olympics, at the city's National Speed Skating Oval Stadium. Other events besides running include weightlifting and tug-of-war competitions.
9: Brian Clark, ABC News.
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1: Welcome to the Around the House Show, your trusted source for everything about your home. Thanks for joining me today. As you can tell, we got Wendy Glaister back in, and we are going to have a good time talking about vacation homes. And Wendy, thanks for coming back on the show today.
2: Oh, thank you so much for having me, and I love this topic. I love fun vacation home front.
1: These are fun. I did my own a few years ago, and it is a lot of work, but there are so many things that you have to take into account. You have a lot of things to consider, from the whole family using it, as well as if you're going to Airbnb.
2: It is involved, especially if you want to rent it out. But I think it is kind of a fun business model for designers to consider. My friend back used to Debbie Daly, and she and her husband, Jamie, have a really cute little place called the Clementine House. It's kind of like a branded experience. Go live like a designer for the weekend or something.
1: That's cool. That's cool. It was condemned and destined to be torn down by the city if the owner didn't fix it or sell it. So that was its own big project, because we reframed probably 60% of that house, but we won that one in the end.
2: That's good. I'm glad it came to a happy conclusion.
1: Oh, yeah. But are house projects ever finished, especially when you've got a vacation home?
2: Well, you have to go into it knowing that, though. I shared with you guys a little bit on and off about my husband, Mark, but he thought when we bought our cabin, you buy the cabin, sure, you weed whack once or twice a year, you keep it clean for fire, and it's just a fun, happy place to go. But it's the mountains, and it gets snow, and it gets inclement weather, and it gets all this stuff. So there's the deck, the railing, and the roof, and the this and the that. Things break. Things burst when it's too cold. So it's not exactly the idyllic thing that he envisioned.
1: Kind of like owning a boat or an RV. They're expensive, and they're never as easy as you thought it was going to be.
2: But boats and RVs decline in value once you drive them off the lot, and vacation homes can increase in value and equity. So that's something. Yeah.
3: But you can't take a vacation home on the ocean and fish off it.
2: True. It just depends on where you're.
3: Let's talk about the true meaning of value here, because I'm going to fiercely disagree as a sailor myself and a previous rental owner of 14, 15 units, various properties. I would never do that again. I would buy 100 boats.
2: Weren't they vacation, John? Were they
3: just saying.
2: Little vacation homes, or was it like a full-time renter or residence kind of thing?
3: We've known each other a while, Wendy. Do you think, honestly, I ever take vacations?
2: So it was, they were full-time residents.
1: Yes, they were.
2: Yeah, that's a whole different ballgame. I agree.
3: Yeah, they were rentals. But to speak to the maintenance piece of it, it was never ending. And with a vacation home, you can be smart about it. And I think the thing you develop with a vacation home is a routine. So it doesn't become so much work, because you just got the punch list every year. You go out there in September, wrap all the pipes, put the blanket over the house, that kind of thing.
1: Yep.
3: Very different than somebody punching holes in a water heater. You're like, really? How do you even do that?
1: So one thing I noticed too, and it's depending, Wendy, where the house is located. Our house is out on the beach, and that tears everything up. And you can't just go put regular light fixtures in or exterior hardware. It has to be stainless steel or something that's got some kind of a lifetime coating that will take it. If you go down to your favorite lighting store and go, I love these lights for the outside of the house, and walk away, in 2 years, they're rusty if you didn't get the right marine grade stuff.
2: Yes, that's important. To John's point, it is like buying a boat. If it's buying the ocean, it is like buying a boat, and it's going to need that kind, that level of maintenance. You have to be prepared for that. I mean, it really kind of depends on your attitude toward maintenance, too. It's a lot easier for me to do maintenance at the cabin than it is to do those chores at home for some reason. It feels like I'm playing house in a little playhouse thing at the cabin, and at home it feels like drudgery.
3: Eric, me and Roger had, we had both, Wendy. We had a catamaran and a house in Mexico. Mm-hmm. And every time you went down there, it was like, what are you doing? Well, we got to work on the boat and we got to work on the house. But with sufficient margaritas, none of it was work. You're like, this is fun. It was all play. Yeah, big difference. It does change your attitude when you're working in that environment. It's like, yeah, it's like playing house, like you said. Yeah.
2: Uh-huh. Yeah.
1: And I think technology these days has made it a little bit easier because you can put a cameras on the outside of it to make sure it's okay. You can have some cameras or some sensors inside to make sure that the temperature's okay and that you don't have a water leak going or some of those things that can save you some effort, some exhaustion, and give you a little peace of mind in the middle of that.
2: Yeah.
3: Pick a good neighbor.
1: Yeah. That too.
3: Pick a good neighbor. That's important.
1: It is.
2: She lives behind our cabin, so we're really grateful for him. But yeah, like Moen has this great system where you just install it under every wet location, every sink, every toilet, every everything. And if there's ever a problem or the water meter goes crazy, it shuts the whole system off so you don't have... Because that is a worry in the wintertime, is those leaks. Or even just building up too much pressure during the summer. If you're not there enough, it can pop. It can be very frustrating. So those things are helpful. And yeah, an awful lot of money. And in fact, a lot of insurance companies are requiring that now. Because they don't makes want to for water damage.
3: I was going to say, it makes sense. That's kind of a no-brainer, isn't it?
1: It is. But I got a real world on that one because my buddy William, who's my tile guy, he works for Ardex. Great guy. We had him on the show recently. And the thing is, he had a house that was in the outside of Portland here up on Mount Hood. And one morning he got up right after we had some power outages and some windstorms and some freezing stuff. And he goes, he had a camera inside just for security. And he's, oh no, what's flickering around in there? Oh, it was water coming through the can light because the pipe busted upstairs. And so he had to jump in his truck and drive up there in 2 hours. And unfortunately, by the time he got up there, everything was soaked, turned it in on the insurance company. So, you know, water damage, it was legitimate. He had as good an insurance policy he could get for that. There was so much water damage and it was natural wood on the inside and stuff that by the time they got the place dried out, he had used 85% of the budget for the repair. And so it got really expensive because they used it all up. So my advice is for people out there that are doing this, have some great conversations with your insurance company as you do this so you can make sure you have the coverage, because if you're adding 3 hours of travel time to every construction day, that's going to get expensive and blast through that budget. So it's something to have a discussion with when that time comes.
2: Yeah, that's a great point. And anytime I do something at the cabin, I always bring the team up from home because you're not sure who you're getting up there in the wilderness.
1: Yep.
2: It's mountain time. It's different.
1: So, I tell you what, it's like at the beach, same kind of thing. Those contractors down there, really nice people, but holy smokes, they work on their schedule and it's a 1.5 upcharge from what it is in town. So it's expensive and they know it.
3: That's Mexico, but it's half the price and three times the time to get something done.
1: Yeah, I get that.
3: Mañana. Dude, it's been mañana for 3 weeks. Come on.
2: Easy day. Nobody's coming. It's like that now, too.
1: Yeah. Same thing. Absolutely. So, Wendy, I did see your story in Designers today. Congrats on that. Talking about this, what are some of your takeaways from that story?
2: There's so many fun things. If you're in a position where you've been blessed and can do a vacation home, lots of different considerations. Is it just going to be for you and your family? Are you going to allow friends to rent it? Are you going to put it on an Airbnb?
0: Make sure and follow us on social media. Just look for the Around the House show. We will be right back with more from Wendy Glaister.

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19: Are you going to do a branded experience like Debbie Daly and her husband Jamie do with the Clarentine House? You could charge almost 40% more a night if you are a named designer and you have a vacation rental. So it really does pay off, but there is a trade-off, like in everything else, certain things will be damaged and you need to replace certain things, and you have to be just okay with that in your heart, so you don't put things in there that are so precious that if they're damaged, you cry. And that is really the reason why my husband and I never rented out the cabin. There's, it was just so much fun for me to put together. And there are so many beautiful little things that mean something to me that I don't think I could rent it out, honestly, which is terrible business. And I realized that I may be asked to change my
2: I'm going to back you 100% on that. We stayed in this little cabin in Santa Elena here, and it's up in the mountains where I was with two down jackets. Remember?
8: Yeah, Ed? Johnny was doing the show with two down jackets. Yeah, it was crazy.
2: Oh, so freezing once you get used to this. But it was some hippie lady owned it and had just tricked it out. And then the guys right above her neighbor, were glass blowers. And so she had blown glass pieces and a million little plants and handmade pots and painted and that kind of stuff, right? It's like your fort. You don't just let anybody in your fort when you're 12. You're like, no, man.
19: That's exactly right. It's
2: sacred ground. And so, yeah, I mean, at some point, the money is not an issue and renting out is just more problems and somebody's going to break something you love. And it kind of takes away from that. This is my space, my magical kingdom thing. And I don't think the money makes that worth it. I think that feeling you get when you go there is way more important than any kind of revenue you might derive from it's a vacation home. It's magic. It's supposed to be magic.
8: Then on top of that, Johnny, you get the places around here that counties or whatever limit if you can even do an Airbnb or a short-term rental. There are so many different things that are happening for licensing and who's grandfathered in and who's not. Is it a license that's attached to the property or is it something when you go to sell it, it can never be one because they've said that, okay, you're licensed, but once it sells, they're never going to put one back on it again. So there's so many different things of rules and regulations. And to your point, Wendy, we had renters down at our place down there and you see people all of a sudden they're smoking on the patio and there's no smoking and there's all that. And then we had one where it's a mid-century house. We had this really cool in the breakfast nook. We have a very cool, beautiful yellow Formica metal edged dining set, you know, kind of the old boomerang stuff, which really cool with the yellow matching chairs. And we're looking on the cameras and the guy's limping because he's got a foot in a boot. And he's, I don't know, I'm going to take a shower. And she goes, oh, we'll just take the dining room chairs and put it in the shower. And you can sit in there. It's wrapped in plastic. And we were horrified. And it looks like they never did it because I think the chair didn't fit. But they were trying to.
2: Here's the thing, too, right? You're talking about one rule breaker who thinks, they won't notice if I smoke on the porch. But
19: and then there's
2: You got to count on 75% of the people are going to think, oh, they'll never notice. Right. After 75 out of 100 visits, I noticed.
8: Yeah.
2: Yeah.
8: Yeah, absolutely. And that's the hard part. And some of these things are crazy. We have that at the Cannon Beach house. The city of Cannon Beach says that if you have a rental property that you rent at all to anyone one time, then you can't have a fire pit on the premises. If you don't rent, you can have one. So the neighbors on each side can have their own fire pit. But because we rent at one time, we're banned from having a fire pit. And it's just crazy, some of these rules. And I'm like, but the city who owns the RV park has them there. And that's way more flammable than just a house. Yeah. But it's the double standards that drive me insane.
2: I have one word for you. Columbia.
8: I know it.
19: In spine of the earth.
2: We can't even spell rules down here.
8: Yeah.
19: Now we understand the heel for you, John. I've also been really, really fortunate to do several vacation homes for clients, mostly in the mountains, for people that just want it for their family. And it's sort of like a legacy property at that point. Like I talked that article about Cindy and John Souza, and he was diagnosed with a rare cancer and he's doing great now. He's in remission. But during that whole thing, they asked their little grandson, because they have a sweet grandson and he's the center of their world. Now, Corbin, do you want to stay at the lake with grandma and grandpa? Do you want to go to the ocean when we get to go on vacations? He's like, oh, I want to go to the lake. He was used to going to Bass Lake with them. to a rental cabin. So they immediately started looking, and they found this really great piece of property right on the lake with the dock. You could entertain out there. I mean, the whole thing. And the cabin was quaint, but it really wasn't then. So we hired an architect, and he designed a bunkhouse and a gut job renovation inside, took down a wall that separated the kitchen from the dining so you could see the lake, because you couldn't even see the lake from the kitchen. And then worked on that house for probably a year and a half to bring it up to snuff, but nothing in that house was untouched. And it turned out so pretty. And it's fun because she has this really big extended Italian family. They all come for holidays, can sweep up to 18 people. And originally when she and David decided to buy it, they thought they were going to rent it because they had always rented. But we got to the end of this whole thing and it was all styled and ready to go over Christmas. She's like, there's no way in the world I'm letting somebody stay here other than me. So it's really cute. It's really, it's nice just to see, because it's wonderful when people have a home that you've finished for them and they love it. But something about a vacation home that they love is that release, that emotional peace that people feel and what it means to them to have that perfect so they can enjoy it with their family. It's really, really rewarding. It's really fun.
8: That's cool.
2: Those places create these memories. And they're all about fun, right? And what it really creates is tradition. You talk about it being legacy. It really does become that.
19: Yes.
2: And that's the magic I'm talking about. That's the magic you can't put a price on. And you start renting it, then it's just another property versus Disneyland. You're like, no, man, remember when we caught the big sucker fish and Sean hit me in the head with the bucket and it was magical. And you always played cards and grandma always made the same salad and like just these little things that made it your magical place. And I don't want to share that with anybody. No way.
8: Yeah.
2: With the guy putting my chair in the shower and smoking on the patio.
8: Yeah, exactly. No. There's a house. If I was going to get another house, it would be it's up here in Northeast Oregon. It's Wallowa Lake. And they call it the Swiss Alps of the United States. It's amazing up there. But we're going to go camping up there here at the end of the month, which I love. But I can go up there and nothing changes. You know your sweet little places. I know where the fishing holes are. And you can just go up and have fun.
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22: 73 today under mainly clear skies, northwesterly winds, 5 to 10 miles per hour. Tonight, 50. Mainly clear skies, tomorrow, 77. Temperatures a bit above average Tuesday and Wednesday with highs in the low 80s. Slight chance of thunderstorms Wednesday. I'm meteorologist Paul Frombly with your weatherology forecast on WHBY. Right now, 58.
16: 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Now let's get back to the discussion with Wendy Glaister about vacation homes.
8: I can go up there and nothing changes. You know your sweet little places. I know where the fishing holes are. And you can just go up and have fun. And there's something that it, even for somebody like John and I, both of us here that are ADHD people, it's still a great relaxation point, even though we want to keep busy doing something. It might just have a fishing pole in your hand trying to get the fish out of the lake versus something else.
19: Yeah, it's, and I think the world is so unpleasant. It's so nice to go somewhere to expect and you have things to look forward to. I mean, that is a covetable experience for all of us right now. So it's a treat when you have that kind of opportunity in your life to do something like that.
8: Yeah, one of the smartest things we did on the beach house was that we put in a heat pump water heater that has a internet connection to it. So we can turn that on to just barely keeping the water warm and then turn it over into heat pump mode when you get ready to head out. So in a few hours, it'll be warm by the time you get there and you're not heating the water the entire time. And the same thing with the HVAC, we can keep the humidity down mode and keep it in the 50s or 60s or in the 70s or 80s in the summertime, if it even gets that warm. But you can save so much energy with just a little bit of smart home technology. It can cut those power dip bills down by 2/3 if you manage it correctly.
19: Or a tankless water heater on propane.
8: Yep.
19: Not that you would take an endless shower, but hypothetically speaking, if you needed to wash the stress of the week off of you, you could stand there and let that thing beat on your neck as long as you want and you're not going to run out. It's a luxury, and it's also really nice because, again, you're not heating that water all the time. It's just an instant thing. So it's more energy savings.
8: I get that. Yeah, we put in that little beach house, we put an 80-gallon heat pump water heater. And it probably uses $75 worth of electricity for the entire year. You'll never run out of water in that thing because with 80 gallons it's in that tank, you're not going to do an 80-gallon shower. That's not going to happen.
2: We just take cold showers down here, or we just wire it right in the wall and there's a little heater in the head.
8: I'm not using your showers down there, Johnny. That's sketchy. That's sketchy.
2: Chicken.
8: I know it. Yeah. I'm not a fan of jumping into the shower with a bare electrical connection next to it. No thanks.
2: Ah, it's fine. If you see it smoking, then you just get out. You're like, oh, okay, yep, wires are hot. It's fine.
19: Goodness.
8: What are some of the challenges that you run into with this? Because if you're designing for a client, you're usually designing for a client and their family and extended family. So you have to make things a little more universal, don't you?
19: Yes and no. I think it depends on the homeowner's perspective. Some homeowners say, this is my cabin and I'm going to do it how I want and my family can come and enjoy it, but I'm not doing it for
2: them. I like the barn, it sounds like.
19: Yeah. Some clients say, oh, I'll do anything to get my kids up here and I want to make it just right. And so we go to great lengths to make sure that personal interests and hobbies are all accommodated for. If there's a foodie in the family, that impacts the level of appliances and the way we approach the kitchen. If somebody loves to do yoga or Pilates or workout, then they have floor space, mat space, things like that.
8: They can go on the deck.
19: Exactly. But it's fun. I mean, it's just neat to see the level of consideration that people want to give to their family if they want to come stay, or even to their friends. So like a personal example for me was when my husband and I were looking for this cabin. We looked for 3 years. And just like our home, I really believe that God protected us from ourselves and many things that would not have been right. But this cabin was great because it had a master bedroom and bath on one end of the cabin. And on the other end of the cabin, this darling little guest room and a bathroom just across the hall. So it's almost 2 suites. So you can have friends and they can have their own space and do their own thing and not feel put upon or too mushed in. And everybody can just enjoy their time there. And I think if you're looking for a vacation home for the first time, that's the most important thing. It's okay if it's ugly, because we can fix ugly. That's not a big deal. But if the structure is sound and the floor plan works for what you want to achieve, then that's a good deal. Yeah, and then you can really customize it and make it yours. And if you want, you can do it in phases. Or in the case of some of my clients, you just blow the whole thing up and just start over, which is also very fun. Even in Cindy and David's case, the upstairs that's the master suite up there. So it's a giant bedroom. It has this beautiful view of the lake. We gathered the entire closet and bathroom and surrounded the entire thing in windows. And then we put a full roof over their upper deck. So even if it's pouring or it's snowing or whatever, there's this beautiful heated upper deck with a fire pit, and they can go out there and enjoy it. And they have a little refreshment center with a coffee maker. So they don't even have to go downstairs if they don't want to. They can just hide upstairs and enjoy the view. And that's, I think, the joy, honestly, of a vacation home, because you can get away with stuff in a vacation home that you can't at home. I mean, even the color palettes. I love a moody color palette, but I don't think I would do very well emotionally living in a deep, dark green cabin all the time. But when I go to the cabin, it's fun to see, and then I can go home and it's lighter and brighter. So even decor, like you can go total, like Ralph Lauren feeling country estate cozy, or you can do Native American feeling with all those beautiful rugs and baskets, and it not kitschy, but definitely more pronounced style than maybe you would typically do in your everyday house. And that's a lot of fun.
8: Yeah. To me, if I'm going to have a mountain cabin, I need to have a vaulted ceiling.
19: Yes.
8: Of some kind. And then I needed to look like it came out of a Pendleton wool catalog.
19: Yes. Me too. Yes. I love it. It's so fun. Very fun.
8: To me, and John will know this, up here we have these real popular in the 70s and 80s, those Lindale cedar homes. Remember those, John?
2: Yeah. Yep. Pass them every day.
8: And it just gives that cedar feel around everything. And if that's not a mountain cabin, nothing is.
19: Yep. Yeah. The way you decorate a home does change your mood in the space. And I think when it's a true retreat, second home, vacation home, that you can play with that a little bit and work on how color affects your emotion, how color can calm you down, how changes in lighting can affect you through the day. All those things do come into play in a place like that.
2: and whiskey.
19: A little bourbon here.
2: I mean, let's just cut to the chase. I hate that dark green. After three whiskeys, you're like, I feel so good in this dark green room.
8: Exactly. You're stealing my lines.
2: Because I know you, brothers. Because I know it.
19: It's cute because that Hammond that I did for Cindy and David, their son, so they own, they're sweet potato farmers, and their son didn't really want to go the farming route.
8: Awesome.
19: But he did start a distillery. So he makes sweet potato vodka gin whiskey. And there are those beautiful bottles at the cabin. It's on display. And it's so pretty. It's cold. You have to find a way to stay warm up there. It's practical.
8: Medicinal is what I say.
2: Yeah, it's for the warmth. That's what I used to say. I'm just cold.
8: Yeah.
2: Every day, all day.
8: Every day, all day. Exactly. And it's 80 degrees outside. Yeah. Wendy, it's interesting, too, designing for spaces like this, because designing a kitchen was one of the things you always had the challenge of working through on vacation homes, because designing a cabin for four people is way different than 24. And how are you going to cook and serve and all that kind of stuff? So
2: that's called
8: there's
2: a lodge.
8: Lot to that. Yeah, it's a lodge at that point, right? In a commercial kitchen almost, because one dishwasher, I don't know if you're going to even get the place settings in there. Now you're running two. So you putting two of those in there, or is some kid next up for hand washing dishes night?
2: No. Paper plates, son. You're at the cabin.
8: You're at the cabin. Very true.
19: Where's that oilcloth gingham checked? Oilcloth gingham stick out there under the pine trees, right?
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6: 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The Brewers and Braves series from the weekend. 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

0: Yeah, that makes sense.
1: 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Let's go camping. And then somebody expects the Hilton. You're like, we're not at the Hilton. That's the other vacation. This is the vacation where you shower with the hose out of the camper and it's okay. It's fun. Enjoy it. It's experience. The internet thing, I would say that becomes a personal discipline where you're like, of course you want internet, right?
0: Yep.
1: But if you go there and you just act like you're at home and work the whole time, that's on you. Just because you have internet, just because you have it doesn't mean you got to use it, but it takes the anxiety out of it. If I do want to look up something,
0: absolutely. And I got to give Elon Musk and Starlink a hand for that. They have done a great job of putting in internet in places that it was never designed to be.
1: Yeah.
2: Be thankful for that. That's at my house because I'm in the middle of the boonies. It's harder to get internet at my house than at my app. So crazy.
1: Wow.
0: It's absolutely insane sometimes where it's like, I can get it here, but I sure can't get it here. And it's just depending on where those locations are. There were some really nice people up there that spent a lot of money getting internet in for their cabin or for their country store or whatever that's up there. Yes. And everybody else in the neighborhood gets to benefit from that.
2: Very thankful.
1: Yeah. Yeah, you see that a lot here. I mean, not to compare here to there, but same on the coast. It's like it's a bunch of money to get internet to that four streets or whatever.
0: Yeah.
1: In the mountains where I was before, same thing. You're like, so they do a lot of sharing, right? It's, luckily Bill paid $1 million to get internet way up this mountain. And now everybody pulls off that same, but until somebody takes the first punch, it's not there.
0: One of the things I think people have to start thinking about too, because we're seeing this now on the West Coast and we're sure seeing it here, is our summer wildfire seasons. We are starting to really lose power in areas where they're turning it off for a week or two because, well, those power lines go through the fire area that could be an hour and a half away from you, but you're up in the mountains and they shut that line down and your power doesn't go. So you kind of need to take into account, okay, what do I need power for? Do I need to have a generator there? Because it's no fun if you're spending a week at the cabin and you've got your very awesome propane instant water, hot water heater there for your tankless, but there's no power to run it.
2: Yes, I have personally experienced that on many occasions, and it is quite a disappointment. And yes, so, I should put in a generator. A lot of our neighbors really have. You end up with a long list of all the different things that you need to do to make it the perfect place. And the cabins that I've done for clients, there's always a generator that can run the whole house. Always.
0: Yeah.
2: And honestly, it's also to make sure that the water pump works so they can turn on all the sprinklers if something were to happen. Water down the roof and water down the area and around. So those things come into play as well. You never want the water to be totally turned off.
0: That water can really mean the difference of if you're up there of keeping the place standing or losing it to the fire, which gets interesting as well. We've had these big fires up in Spokane, Washington, where it took out 600 or 700 homes up there. And there was a guy, he was the only house in the neighborhood that didn't burn down. And the reason why he did it is he saw the fire coming and he literally ran water, a sprinkler on his cedar deck for 6 hours because he just soaked the cedar deck as wet as he could. And he had burn holes. It looked like somebody put a cigarette out on a couch on the cedar deck. But the cedar didn't catch on fire because it was soaked enough. So even a little bit of water can do some amazing things. And he had some damage, but it survived. And it was the only one that survived. But he used that water in the cedar to work to his advantage.
1: He's thinking, see, I knew there was a reason I didn't seal the deck last year.
0: Right? There's a solid argument. I learned that with our buddy David Applebaum's house that he did down at Pacific Palisades. When he did that, he used all the Class A fire-rated stuff to meet building code. And when the fire came through, it sure didn't matter that it was a Class A fire deck and siding. It just got overwhelmed. So those are things you have to take into account when you're doing something, whether you're in a city or in the cabin in the woods.
2: And then everybody has the different rules, too. So, again, you have to kind of look up the county rules about how far going to be from the structure. How close does it need to be to the energy source? Are you going to use propane for that? Blah, blah, blah.
0: Yep.
2: The little ones, you just use diesel, but

0: question, Billy.
1: The other thing is, too, is plan ahead. If you're in a wildfire area or a forest fire area, they are now making systems out there that will turn on automatically. They will sense the fire and all of a sudden the sprinklers come on. So, or you could turn it on remotely via an app. So you can actually go into defensive mode without having to be there, which is probably the safest of all situations. Yeah, look at that. Go. That could save you money with your insurance and everything else. So it might be something good to take a look at as a defensive mechanism for your house.
2: I look at it and say, buy a boat.
0: He's not behind
2: us. No rules, no wildfires, nah. Just peace.
1: Yeah. What are some of the best advice you can give to people that are out there just buying their first vacation home, whether it's the cabin, the beach, or anywhere else that they want to be?
0: Number one, don't rush the search. Don't get desperate because this is something that you really want and settle because you'll regret it. And there's not a lot you can do about it once that transaction is complete. Number two, pay attention to the inspections and make sure that it's structurally sound. It's very easy to fall in love with a pretty, charming place that's just absolutely darling. And then you get the reports back and termites have eaten it to bits or something has happened. You just say, oh, well, we can fix it. It's going to be, no. Do not just walk away. That is your flashing neon sign to say, keep looking. Don't get impatient. Again, the thing that we talked about before on layout, is it really going to accommodate the way you want to use the space? Are there separators? Do people have room to really enjoy being together, but also places to retreat? Mm-hmm. Things like that are really key. And then also just, what's the kitchen like and can it work the way it is or will it require thousands and thousands of dollars to? So I was really fortunate. We put in an induction cooktop and a brand new sink and faucet and black granite counter because it can withstand anything. But relatively speaking, in the grand scheme of life, that was kind of a lipstick fix and it works great and everybody can use it and it's easy. But sometimes, like what you said before, if you have 24 people coming to your cabin, my little kitchen would never work. So try not to get carried away with the romance of the idea of the vacation home and try to be practical when you're actually looking to buy it. And then you can inject the romance with design and all the different pretty things that you could add to it. But just make sure it's standing tall and firm and straight, and then it'll accommodate your family or the dream that you have for it there.
1: Well said.
2: That's half the fun anyway, is making it yours, doing all those different things.
1: We had a blast on that Cannon Beach house. Same thing. It had a little one-car garage that we converted into another bedroom. It went from a kind of a two-bedroom, one-bath to a three-bedroom, two-bath. And that was the biggest change on that place. And we put the lipstick on the pig for now, but I sure don't want to put a brand new kitchen in that thing and make it into a rental and get it hammered where people aren't going to take care of it. So that kitchen's going to be great for its rental time until we decide to dig into it.
0: Yeah. Well, that's great. I think a lot of times people are on the fence. I have clients that are considering a vacation home, but they're just not sure. But I think until you've spent some time looking or until you've spent some time in the area that you're interested in, truly vacationing, you won't really know if it's a good fit. So it is worth investing that time just to know for sure if it's something that will satisfy your soul and make you happy.
1: Nice. So Wendy, if somebody wants you to design their vacation home, how do they track you down?
0: Wendy Glaister Interiors, GLAISTER. I'm on the web, I'm all over. And it'd be great if you went and follow along our fun design adventures. Thank you, Eric.
1: Thanks, Wendy. This is always fun. I always like jumping on these new topics that we haven't talked about. John Dudley, you have a lot of experience in this with rentals and stuff, so great to get your opinion on here as well, Mr. Landlord.
0: Mr. Buy a Boat.
1: Absolutely. No question.
2: Or a bus. All right,
1: guys. Wendy, thanks again. And for John Dudley, I'm Eric G. You've been catching around the

0: Good morning, guys. I just want to warn you, traffic is tough out there.
1: We are here for you to tell you how to keep safe.
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7: Appleton police are warning of a rash of car thefts and break-ins this summer. Officers have investigated 28 thefts from vehicles, 15 vehicles being rummaged through, and 11 cars being stolen, all in neighborhoods on the north side of the city. Similar incidents have been reported in surrounding communities as well this summer.
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13: You're missing out on untapped potential because those are young ladies that probably have the skill set, the wherewithal, the passion to do that particular job very well.
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14: this young fellow who's 19 years old who refused to see me. Examining him, however, he had a large swastika painted on his chest.
15: 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Decades later, he became the doctor that was turned away. I'm Marty Peterson.
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12: By the time a new project breaks ground, a lot's already happened. The land's been secured, funding's in place, and there's an estimated completion date. But all of that planning can fall apart if there aren't enough people to do the job. Last year, construction spending topped more than $2 trillion, according to the U.S. Census Bureau. Across this year, it's estimated that almost 350,000 new workers need to join the field to keep up with new projects and retirement projections. And this need is already showing up on job sites. In a 2025 survey from the Associated General Contractors of America, 92% of firms trying to hire said they've been having trouble finding reliable, qualified workers. Almost half responded that a labor shortage had delayed at least one project. One huge issue is that the industry has kept recruiting from the same pool of people, even as that pool has continued to shrink.
13: The industry is starting to recognize that being able to tap into those same pools that you have been accustomed to, that well is running dry. And so there is a need to go outside of those closed ranks to open it up to broader populations and demographics so that, you know, the industry can continue to thrive and be sustainable.
12: That's Paul Robinson, founder and CEO of Construct Reach, a workforce development company that connects young people and job seekers with construction careers.
13: When we look at the working population, when we look at the trend of just our country, it is growing more and more diverse. And so when you have a working population that doesn't look like the industry, but the industry still needs to go forward, then it's the writing on the wall that, okay, well, in order for us to continue to thrive and to be sustainable, we have to diversify, right? And so it's being able to understand it, to recognize that, to own the fact that things do need to change. And I think that's where, you know, we're trending right now. And part of that is just the pressures that are coming from that retirement crisis that's kind of looming over the industry, where there's a lot of people who are retiring now, but the industry isn't backfilling those positions at the same rate.
12: For many job seekers, construction isn't a career they considered and then turned down. It's one they were never really shown, and that's especially true for women. In 2025, females made up only 11% of people working in construction, according to the U.S. Bureau of Labor Statistics. Jocelyn Lipscomb makes up that 11% and became a carpenter through a less traditional route. Initially, she studied kinesiology at Indiana University, but after graduation realized it wasn't the right career path for her.
20: So I kind of grew up knowing about the trades and knowing that the union was always kind of a good thing. So at the time, after I graduated, I was bartending at a small bar in Bloomington, and a few of my regulars had asked me to help them do some residential work, and so on the side I was helping them with that, and then they mentioned that maybe I should try and get into the carpenters union, and so I actually knew one of the superintendents for one of the companies in town, so I got in touch with him, and he set me up with the person I needed to get into the apprenticeship program, and here I am.
12: Lipscomb is a member of the Carpenters Local Labor Union 301, which covers central Indiana. She says there's plenty of work in her region, but not enough people to do it.
20: I know that the projects that my company is working on, they're always looking for more people to work for them because they're just expanding so much.
12: Lipscomb's path pushes against the industry's old image of who belongs on a job site. Robinson says women have often been steered towards supporting tasks instead of being trained for more specialized hands-on roles.
13: You're not going to be able to kind of continue to, you know, bring in young people and bring in a more diverse demographic and increase the diversity, which means women as well, if they're thinking that certain jobs from the beginning are not for them, right? So that you're missing out on untapped potential because those are young ladies that probably have the skill set, the wherewithal, the passion to do that particular job very well. And so if they think that they can't do it, then that's going to perpetuate a negative perception and connotation that's already existing out there. And so, you know, what men can do within that industry. And so it's being able to bring visibility to that. And I think for us, it's trying to highlight them and elevate them so that other young girls that are coming up in that pathway or maybe interested can actually see that, yes, okay, even though I don't see a lot of women within that particular pathway or even though I haven't seen any, now I see some. Now I'm getting exposure. Now I can identify with someone who did it. And so maybe that is for me now.
12: Robinson believes more companies need formal programs that give new workers real experience while also showing them how an entry-level position can lead to greater responsibility and better pay. It also helps to understand the many different careers that fall under the word construction. Electricians and equipment operators may be the first jobs that come to mind, But the field also has project managers, estimators, safety professionals, and many more niche roles. Some of these positions require a four-year degree, but others just require an apprenticeship or employer-paid training.
13: You could come in, you know, making $50,000, right? And of course, it varies over specific trades, but you can come in, like, making that much money. And of course, going into project management, if you're coming from the school route, you know, it could be the same way. But then it's just, you know, there's a lot of opportunities to grow as well. And so when you think about that, you know, especially on the skilled trade side, that is a lot more money than coming out of college, because one of the things that you don't take into account is how much debt you may acquire, right, as you're going through college and trying to pay for that education.
12: The construction industry has spent years talking about its labor shortage. Meanwhile, plenty of people are looking for steady work, but don't fit the image of who typically gets recruited. While this is changing, the field needs to continue to create a clearer path in for the people it's long overlooked. To learn more about careers in construction, our guests, Paul Robinson and Jocelyn Lipscomb, head to viewpointsradio.org. 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Sound designed by Jay Silvers. I'm Gary Price.
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0: The hospital Dr. Pius Kamau remembers most from his childhood isn't the one his family used. It's the one they couldn't. He was born in the early 1950s and grew up in extreme poverty in southeastern Kenya. The hospital was built right along the coast, and from any room you could see palm trees and feel the breeze coming off the bright blue waters of the Indian Ocean. But Kamau was a black child in Kenya growing up under British colonial rule, and that beautiful, fully equipped hospital was reserved for white Europeans.
1: I remember it so clearly because I walked by it along the coast, and it was on a promontory, sort of a high up, and the breeze from the ocean to the wonderful hospital was beautiful. I think it must have been beautiful for the patients up there. Of course, I mean, we Africans, I mean, we black kids, I mean, we're not allowed there at all. Then I think there was an Aga Khan hospital, which was mainly for the for the Asian patients, and we were not allowed into that either.
0: This difference became impossible to ignore when his father came down with tuberculosis, commonly referred to as TB, an infectious disease that attacks the lungs and can turn into a long-term chronic illness without treatment.
1: One of the things I remember about my father getting sick was when one day I came from the elementary school where I went, and I found him coughing up blood. So there was a pail full of blood.
0: His father lived with TB for several years, but it eventually killed him. Today, TB is preventable and curable, but finding treatment is difficult if you're poor and don't have steady access to modern healthcare. The World Health Organization reports that TB in 2024 killed more than 1.2 million people. The highest rates are in Africa and Asia, and India alone accounts for 25% of all cases. Fast forward to today, and Kamau has had a successful career in the U.S. as a thoracic and general surgeon. For him, becoming a doctor was a way to help people while also building the kind of life he didn't have growing up. His new memoir is called Running with Lions, and the title is partially inspired by the leopards he encountered as a child, but is also a metaphor for the many difficulties he faced.
1: Hunger, which is quite common, was another lion. I had episodes of different infections, malaria, like I said, dysentery was also quite common. Going to school, the first school that I went to, St. George's High School, losing the ability to pay for the schooling, to me, that too was another hurdle that I had to jump.
0: Kamau recalls wanting to attend a school in Moscow, but there wasn't a Russian embassy in Kenya where he could apply. There was an outpost in Khartoum, the capital of Sudan, which was more than 1,800 miles away.
1: My young mind told me I had to walk to Sudan and go to that embassy and seek a scholarship. So all those difficulties. And then eventually, when I went to Strathmore College in Nairobi, I was involved in a motor vehicle accident in which two of my professors died, essentially incinerated in the car. I ended up in the hospital for 4 months. With severe burns.
0: The injuries from this horrific accident could have been the end of his story, but instead it became another challenge he got through. For Kamau, dropping out of school and going back was never an option, no matter how many times life kicked him down. And getting to America was an early part of this dream. As a young man in Kenya, he was inspired by the civil rights movement and the hope and optimism it carried. He also remembers seeing Louis Armstrong, the acclaimed jazz player from New Orleans, when he played live at a concert in Kenya.
1: A black man from America playing his trumpet and, with a band in the wilds of Africa, so to speak. And then Martin Luther King, he encouraged us. I mean, it was amazing to sort of hear what he was saying and the things that he was doing and the marches. His message of civil rights and fighting for freedom and fighting for your rights. So all those things, I think, sort of intertwined and sort of intermingled to make my desire stronger to end up in America sooner or later.
0: Kamau made that dream happen and moved to the U.S. in 1971. He began practicing as a surgeon, but becoming a doctor didn't mean that he was immune to racism and bias. One night, while he was on call at the hospital, he was asked to care for a 19-year-old who'd been hurt in a car accident and was in the intensive care unit.
1: This young fellow was 19 years old, who refused to look at me. He refused to see me as soon as I went into his room. Examining him, however, he had a large swastika painted on his chest. And basically, this young Nazi refused to see me because I was a black man. The interesting thing is that I tried to transfer the care of this young fellow to other doctors. They all refused to take care of him. Well, fortunately for the young man, he did not require any surgery, and his coughing up blood did not amount to much, and he was discharged home in a couple of days.
0: When asked, he didn't pretend that the patient's hatred towards him wasn't hurtful. However, it didn't change who he was or how he acted. Perspective also mattered.
1: I think you have to be a grown-up and realize that much of the prejudice that we encounter has a lot to do with the ignorance. I think if you can imagine that you're a more grown person than they are, I think you do fine. And I have done well. I think more of us should do that. I think as human beings, I think there was a writer and there's a song which says, I never promised you a rose garden. And life does not promise us rose gardens. You know, it promises that it is going to be okay as long as you accept the ups and the downs of existence. Another thing I think I would also want to say is that I had a lot of people who lent me a hand, people who reached out to me and helped me along. So in other words, our life would not be what it is if we did not have other people to help us along the way. And that's very, very important, I believe. Charity of others is extremely important.
0: In the end, his persistence paid off, but he couldn't have done it without the generosity and support of others. That same mix of hope and community shapes how he views America's 250th anniversary and what comes next. This year marks 2.5 centuries since the signing of the Declaration of Independence. Kamau says the country's story often depends heavily on who's telling it.
1: The 250 years that this country has been in existence has been very, very good for some people and not so good for others. The issue of race, I think, will continue to be with us for generations to come. Although here, once again, I think I can say between 1970, whatever, when I came here to the current moment, there has been tremendous change. There's been a lot of changes in the last half century, you know, that I've been involved in this country. I think America has a can-do spirit. And even when it seems dark, I think Americans continue to want to push on and to improve. Clearly, I mean, the positives and negatives. I mean, there are people trying to pull you back. But as a whole, I think Americans are can-do people. And I truly believe they're going to do just fine. And so I think the future is good. It has to be good for all of us.
0: No matter how much bad news is out there, Kamau believes all of us can move the needle forward in some way. Not because progress and positive change is guaranteed, but because giving up doesn't solve anything.
1: The astronauts going up, into the skies, they have seen that we are a tiny little place in the in a very dark universe. And I think we need to be wise enough to realize that there isn't anybody else to come to, quote-unquote, save us. This is our home and our only home as a human race.
0: 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I'm Marty Peterson.
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2: This is Viewpoints Explained. I'm Ebony McMorris. The Super Bowl is the one game every year where ads are part of the main attraction. Companies get more creative with their campaigns and pay top dollar for these coveted spots. If you watch the game this year, do you remember the animated orange-colored ads for the brand Temu? The discount shopping app advertised 5 times during this year's Super Bowl, spending close to $35 million. But what exactly is Temu, and why has it gotten so big so quickly? The Chinese-owned e-commerce company is all about selling heavily marked down items, often at a cheaper price than its online rival Amazon. You can find fast fashion clothes, home decor, even electronics, all under $20. Temu has publicly said that they're able to offer these prices because they're selling directly from the manufacturer to the consumer. But are these prices still too good to be true? While some of these items come from the same sellers as Amazon, others stem from different manufacturers that use lower quality materials and practices that may not pass U.S. safety standards. The issue is that you don't really know what you're getting when you order. There are also several reports of the company collecting and selling shoppers' private data. There are currently 2 class action lawsuits in the U.S. against Temu, one alleging it asks users for access to 24 permissions through the app. Among these were access to fingerprint information and local Bluetooth and Wi-Fi networks. So, while the prices look good up front, there may be more to the deal than meets the eye. That's Viewpoints Explained for this week. More in a moment.

0: Welcome to Culture Crash, where we examine what's new and old in entertainment. Author Taylor Jenkins Reid is a writer who loves to explore new worlds, perhaps most well-known for her novel Daisy Jones and the Six, which chronicles the fictional romantic entanglements of a Fleetwood Mac-esque 1970s rock band. Reid is also the author of The Seven Husbands of Evelyn Hugo, about an aging Elizabeth Taylor-like Hollywood star who finally tells all about her much-discussed marriages. Amazon Prime adapted Daisy Jones into a popular miniseries back in 2023, and Anna Kendrick is set to adapt an Evelyn Hugo movie for Netflix. But those are just two of Reid's nine novels to date. In 2025, she released the novel Atmosphere to great acclaim. My favorite of her books so far, Atmosphere, is set at NASA in the 1980s and explores the difficulties of being a woman and being queer while working at the space shuttle program and living in Texas. What makes Reid's novels so compulsively readable is their approachable language and also the author's genuine curiosity for different careers and settings. Her book Carrie Soto is Back, for instance, is set against the high-stakes world of elite tennis. Instead of finding one lane, writing exclusively about, say, sports, old Hollywood, or the rock music scene, Reid is comfortable dabbling in a new setting each time, giving each of her books a really fun and transportive quality. Reid's work is popular on BookTok and Goodreads, accessible enough to be widely read, and artful enough to be worthy of internet discussion and debate. By centering LGBTQ characters and exploring the lived experience of existing in different decades in American history, Taylor Jenkins Reid is building out a catalog of fun and thought-provoking historical fiction books that are taking over America one book club and one prestige streaming adaptation at a time. I'm Evan Rook.
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6: The statistics are staggering. Nearly 3.5 million people over the age of 18 are stalked each year in the United States. And the problem is continuing to grow. InfoTrack's Roy Mackey is here to learn more. Roy?
18: Thanks, Chris. Our guest is Michelle Garcia. She's director of the Stalking Resource Center at the National Center for Victims of Crime. So stalking, is it a growing problem or is it just getting more attention today?
7: I think it's getting more attention today, and some of that is based on us having better research around stalking so that we really truly understand the prevalence of it in the U.S. today. If we look at it as a behavior, it's probably as old as time itself, but as an act that we consider a problematic behavior, a criminal behavior, it's something we've really only looked at in the past two decades, and so our awareness of it is definitely growing.
18: Stalking is kind of unique because it's not a single, easily defined crime like other crimes would be.
7: Definitely. It is a very unique and often challenging crime to address, particularly for our criminal justice system, because as you said, you have to look at it as this course of conduct or this pattern of behavior. It's not a one-time incident. It's not a single incident crime. And even more challenging is that often when we look at the behaviors, many of those behaviors in and of themselves are not going to be criminal behaviors. So some of the most common stalking behaviors are often things like the offender is making phone calls, leaving messages, sending emails, sending text messages, showing up in public places, sending letters, sending gifts. And most of these behaviors by themselves are not criminal behaviors. It's typically not a crime to make a phone call or send an email or send a text message. And so really it requires us as responders and professionals and for our criminal justice community to look at that full pattern of behavior, that course of conduct, and also in the context of how that victim is experiencing it to really identify it as stalking.
18: And it almost seems like it would be in the eye of the beholder on where that line is, on what crosses from being persistent, I guess, to being a stalker.
7: Absolutely. Context is critical in stalking cases because when we look at some of these behaviors, in one context, they may not be problematic, whereas in another context, they may be. So for instance, if say I'm in a relationship and my partner and I, by mutual agreement, text each other 100 times over the course of a day just to communicate, that in itself is not problematic. But if you have someone who maybe isn't in a relationship with someone or has ended a relationship with someone and no longer wants to communicate with that person, and that person is now texting them 100 times a day, then it is problematic. So the behavior may be exactly the same, but the context is what changes how we perceive it. And I think the other challenge is sometimes we will see a behavior or hear about something that to us may seem benign or non-threatening, but to that victim, it may be absolutely terrifying. So one example is that we often hear a story from a victim that could be something like they got home and they found a flower on their doorstep or a dozen roses on their car. And to many people, that doesn't seem at all like a threatening behavior. In fact, for many people, that may be a welcome behavior. But if that's a stalking victim who'd previously been told by their stalker that the day you're going to die is the day you find a dozen roses on your car, that behavior is absolutely terror-inducing. And so really, I can't stress this enough, context is critical in stalking cases.
18: You mentioned texting a couple of times. Technology certainly has changed the way stalkers can track their victims. There's things like Facebook and GPS technology. It's changed a lot, hasn't it?
7: It definitely has. Technology has made it much more challenging. But one thing that, you know, I do want to highlight is that I don't think technology has created a whole new breed of stalkers necessarily, but that it facilitates behaviors that they have always engaged in. So you mentioned GPS. Prior to some of the technologies like GPS, if a stalker wanted to know every place a victim went or track their movements, they might physically have to do that. They might have to sit outside of a victim's house or workplace or get in their own car and follow them. All things which could open them up to detection. Well, now they can put a GPS tracker on that victim's car and from the privacy of their own home, see every place that victim goes. It definitely facilitates the behaviors that they've engaged in and has made it easier for them to monitor, surveil, gather information about victims.
18: We're talking with Michelle Garcia, director of the Stalking Resource Center at the National Center for Victims of Crime, and we're discussing the growing crime of stalking. Michelle, it seems like we see cases in the news where a woman has used every legal means to stop the stalker, and yet something horrific happens. How would you change our nation's laws to better deal with the problem?
7: To enhance our responses to stalking, it requires several things. I think our laws are a really large piece of that. The good news is that every state in the U.S., including the territories in the District of Columbia, have stalking laws. There's also federal stalking law. One of the challenges with our statutes, though, is to really keep up with our increasing understanding of stalking. So the first stalking law was passed in 1990 in California. Within a decade, every state had a stalking statute. The challenge we've seen for many of them, particularly in the past decade and related to what we were just talking about with technology, is that they're keeping pace with technology as it advances and as offenders are using or misusing these technologies. So one, our laws need to keep up. Two, I think they need to recognize the seriousness of stalking and the risks that victims face, and that this is a behavior that often does escalate into something much more serious, like physical harm or attempted murder or actual murder. And in many states, actually in most states right now, a first offense for stalking without any sort of aggravating factors is a misdemeanor. So there's very little consequences or accountability for offenders, even when victims do report, when there is an investigation, when there is a prosecution, and when there is a conviction, which are many, many hurdles to get through even to get to that point. But I think one of the other things that we really need, in addition to laws that address the realities of stalking, are also responders and practitioners on a local level who understand stalking, who recognize it, and know how to effectively respond to it. We can have the best laws in place, but if we're not training the people whose jobs it is to respond, to work with victims, to investigate, to prosecute, to provide services, and to hold offenders accountable, then the law is an empty promise.
18: Do things like buying a gun or getting a dog help, or what advice can you offer to a woman who thinks she may be the target of a stalker?
7: Well, when we work with victims, we provide a number of different options. And so when looking at safety, it's an individual case-by-case evaluation. So for any victim of stalking, one of the things that we highly recommend is that they connect with a local advocate or service provider in their community who can work with them around developing a safety plan that can identify concrete strategies that they can use to try and make themselves safer. And that can mean things like changing their routines, changing their patterns, looking at technology and how they can use that technology more safely. engaging in actions that enhances their own personal security. So it could be things like getting a dog or installing a security system in their home or obtaining a weapon and getting trained on how to use that. And so we really want to talk with victims about the many options that are available to them and provide them with information so they can make informed decisions about what options are best for them.
18: You mentioned using technology more safely. Can you tell us a little bit about that?
7: Absolutely. One example, if you're a victim and you're on a social networking site like, say, Facebook or MySpace, the advice that we typically give is not to not use it, not to totally shut it down, though that's an option, but how can you still connect with your friends and your family and your support system, which is really important to victims, but in a way that if the offender does access that information, it minimizes the risk. So things like if you're updating your status on your social networking site, that you're not putting detailed information. So you're not checking in every place you go or telling your entire network that I'm at this restaurant at this time or that I'm going to this city for vacation on these dates, but just more general information that you're cautious about how you give out your information. And that's really a good caution for any and all of us.
18: Good information. Michelle Garcia, Director of the Stalking Resource Center at the National Center for Victims of Crime. Michelle, where can people learn more about your center and what you can offer?
7: If you go to our website, ncvc.org, it's National Center of Victims of Crime. Both victims and those working with victims can find a lot of information about increasing your understanding of stalking and also resources for victims and for professionals about how you can work around these issues.
18: All right, well, thanks again for joining us on InfoTrack, Michelle.
7: It's my pleasure. Thank you so much.
18: And for InfoTrack, I'm Roy Mackey.
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26: Sir, have you been drinking tonight?
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19: 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Once again, here's Chris Whitting.
13: When it comes to making changes that matter, can one person really make a difference? Our next guest thinks so. He's John Izzo, author of Stepping Up: How Taking Responsibility Changes Everything. John, you say that nearly every situation in our lives, from career, personal life, business, to even problems in society, can be solved if we look to ourselves to make these changes rather than looking to others. But it seems most organizations are really designed to limit the influence of a single person, especially somebody at a lower level. What would you say to that?
0: All of us really forget how powerful we really are. When we ask this question, what can I do about this, rather than what someone else should do about it? You know, the moment we ask that question, instead of what can someone else do, the whole game shifts. Whether it's a relationship and I ask, how can I bring more romance instead of what my partner should be? I'm in a workplace and instead of saying the boss should do something about morale, I ask, what could I do about morale? The moment I look at something in the world like global warming or poverty or something that concerns me, and instead of saying the president should do something, I say, I wonder what I could do about this. It's an incredibly empowering question, and it's the right question, I think, if you want to both feel successful and make a difference.
13: John, how many people would you say the average person can really influence? And in your book, by the way, I thought that you have a great story there about your airline trip. I think you called it Five Rows of Influence, something like that.
0: The story you're talking about is about an experience I had on an airplane. I'm a pretty positive guy, but I found myself sitting in an incredibly negative group of people complaining about their boss, complaining about the airline, complaining about life. And to be honest, I kind of caught the virus within a few minutes, so I'm complaining too. And about five rows in front of us, there was a young boy about maybe 2 years old who kept trying to look over the seat to see everybody on the airplane. And make a long story short, about 40 minutes into the flight, he finally got his head over the seat and he saw all of us and he just smiled. And within about a minute, he transformed the mood of the five rows behind him. And riding there on the airplane, I realized, you know, almost every problem is a five rows problem. You know, morale in a workplace is a five rows problem. Every person needs to do what they can do in their five rows of influence. They can't influence 20 or 30 or 100 rows, just maybe five rows around them. Global warming, a five rows problem, you know. And you keep thinking about it. If I ask what I can do in my five rows of influence, instead of worrying about what someone else is doing in theirs, that's how change happens. And if you really think about it, almost every big problem in the world is really just the aggregate of what's happening in those five rows, whether it's in a company, in a community, or in the world.
13: You talk about sort of a ripple effect that can happen, which can go beyond those five rows.
0: We surveyed about 600 people to ask them, why don't you step up? And you know, what really struck me is that about 60% of the people said the number one reason they did not step up, take initiative, try to change things, is they said, I'm only one person, it won't matter if I do. Two things we forget when we say I'm only one person. The first is what I call aggregate influence. So let me give an example. You know, at work, everyone is complaining all the time and in a negative mood. If I decide to stop complaining and talk about what's working or talk about solutions, it's true I'm only one person. But imagine if I start doing it and then 10 or 20 other people start doing it, aggregately you change the company. Same thing with something as simple as, well, what if I don't use a plastic bag at the grocery store? That's not going to save the

0: in a community.
1: We're talking with John Izzo, PhD, who is author of Stepping Up, How Taking Responsibility Changes Everything. John, what would you say to somebody who wants to speak up, but they're afraid they might get into trouble?
0: First of all, I've worked with about 600 companies all over the world, so I think I have a pretty good idea of how people are seen at work, because I work with a lot of leaders and CEOs. And in the book, I talk about some research that shows that actually people who speak up and challenge things at work are actually rated more highly and more likely to get promoted than people who stay silent. And the interesting thing is that I think the mythology at work is that, yes, people get ahead. But I think what's really true is that constructive irritants get ahead. You know, it's true, people who are finger-pointing and blaming and just saying somebody else should fix this, they don't get ahead. But the people who speak up and say, hey, we've got a problem here, and look, I've got some ideas. We've got a problem here. Here's what I'm willing to do to get started to do something about it. These people actually get ahead. So the research actually is quite the opposite. If you're a yes person or a complainer, you're not going to get promoted and get ahead. If you're a constructive irritant, someone who brings ideas and solutions and doesn't point fingers but speaks up, you're actually going to be rated more highly. And so I think this comes as a surprise to a lot of people.
1: John, if I'm a parent, obviously kids are often told to hush up, don't interrupt. But if I want to encourage this kind of behavior in my children in a positive way, what suggestions would you have?
0: We have to challenge our children to take responsibility. Like, let's give you a simple example. A note comes home from school. Maybe your kid has a difficult teacher. None of the students like that teacher. The note comes home and, you know, little Johnny says to you, you know, Mom, it's the teacher, it's not me. But here's the interesting thing I like to ask parents. Which do you think that your child will learn more from? Taking responsibility for the 1% or 2% of the problem that's actually theirs, or focusing on the 90% of the problem that they or you think is the teacher's problem? So I think, first of all, it begins by saying, you know, Johnny, maybe she is a difficult teacher, but how do you think you've contributed? What do you think you could do to make it better? That's one of the ways we teach our children to take responsibility. What can you do about it, rather than the situation? And then the second thing is, when we give people responsibility, they act responsibly. I tell a funny story about my stepson, who used to love buying expensive clothes. We got tired of all the requests, so one year we just gave him an annual clothes allowance and said, look, it's your responsibility to manage it. If you run out of money on January 31st, too bad, we're not giving you anything else. Suddenly he's buying discount t-shirts, you know, and not buying expensive ones anymore and feeling good about it. But we gave him responsibility, so he took responsibility. So it's a kind of an ironic thing.
1: John Izzo, author of Stepping Up, How Taking Responsibility Changes Everything. And you can learn more at his website, steppingupforchange.com. John, thanks so much for joining us today on InfoTrack.
0: Thank you so much. I appreciate you having me on.
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1: Social media, things like Twitter and Facebook, have changed the world in many ways. Among those, the empowerment of consumers, especially unhappy consumers. InfoTrack's Taryn McCall is here with a look. Taryn?
12: Thanks, Chris. Ron Shovlin is a senior analyst with Aite Group, which is an independent research and advisory firm serving the financial services industry. Ron, we've seen it a number of times recently. A large company raises prices or dramatically changes their

0: product, and then the complaints via Twitter and Facebook just go nuclear. In many cases, the red face company backs down. So how has the emergence of social media in the last few years changed the dynamic between consumers and businesses?
1: Social media has really become kind of a megaphone for consumers. Talking both Facebook and Twitter, the ability to post a message in Facebook or on Twitter and have that message seen by perhaps millions of people within hours is really unprecedented in the world of communications.
0: Companies have, in at least some cases, been pretty slow to recognize this change, haven't they?
1: They know it's out there. They're just not sure how to respond to it and how to leverage it and use it. In fact, many companies I talk to, especially in the consumer marketing world and financial services world, try to use these tools more as megaphones for themselves and use them as marketing devices to get their messages out. But, you know, people have been tuning out advertising messages for a long time and don't really want to turn to Facebook or Twitter to use it. So many of those efforts have really not been particularly successful. And now firms are using it, looking towards Twitter in particular and Facebook to a large extent, is perhaps as customer service platforms to hear complaints and issues and problems, but it's still very experimental.
0: From a consumer standpoint, the fact that companies have not figured out how to leverage these new things isn't all bad, is it?
1: No, it's not all bad, but it's certainly not all good either. One of the lessons that could be learned from some of the recent experiences is that while a number of firms have implemented price changes that have kind of backfired on them, and then they say that they are rescinding the decisions based on consumer feedback, well, they could have used those platforms like Facebook and Twitter to get some input before actually implementing those price changes and using it as kind of like a market research platform to hear out their customers' needs and wants and desires before getting themselves into trouble.
0: Some well-known companies can increase prices or fees without much hubbub, but other companies can do the same thing and face a massive backlash via social media.
1: Yeah, no question about it. If you're, let's say, Apple, which is nearly universally loved by its customers, they're actually raising prices all the time, left and right, and nobody really cares because they're so well-liked and trusted, and to a large extent, they've got great relationships with their customer base. But if you're a company that's kind of already under the gun, if you're a firm not enjoying a great customer reputation, not enjoying good trust among the consumers today, then you can expect this amplification or megaphone effect to happen.
0: So, Ron, do you think this kind of online activism is here to stay? Is it a fad in some ways?
1: I would say it's here to stay, but it will evolve and change. I think what happens here, and we'll see over a period of time, especially a long period of time, like 10, 15 years, is that today, you know, we've got a lot of Gen Yers, folks in their mid to late 20s, maybe even early 30s, that have really come of age over the past couple of years. They've been real proponents of technology and social media. They're going to get married soon and start to have kids and be less social. It's the way it's always evolved. But there'll be a new generation that'll come in. So this will be around for a while, but we'll see people kind of grow in and out of it.
0: And do you have any final words of advice for customers on how they can best use social media in dealing with companies?
1: Consumers should definitely look to communicate with the firms they want to do business with using Twitter, because often the response times among Twitter representatives are faster than if you try calling in or email. So there's some benefit to trying to connect to firms on Twitter, especially as firms are looking to develop their reputations and not get a bad reputation through social media. Many are being very responsive through the communication. So they should look to Twitter and Facebook, because often, in addition to Twitter, many companies are offering consumers who become fans of their Facebook page discounts and things like that. So good opportunities, even if you're not a heavy social media user yourself in terms of tweeting or having a Facebook page, connecting with companies through social media channels like Twitter and Facebook may have some side benefits.
0: Ron Shevlin is senior analyst with ITE Group, which is an independent research and advisory firm based in Boston. Ron, thanks for joining us on InfoTrack.
1: Thank you.
0: And I'm Taryn McCall for InfoTrack.
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13: Appleton police are warning of a rash of car thefts and break-ins this summer. Officers have investigated 28 thefts from vehicles, 15 vehicles being rummaged through, and 11 cars being stolen, all in neighborhoods on the north side.
12: WHBY, Kimberly, Appleton, Fox Cities. 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
15: 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Leading the liturgy this morning is Tracy Sari. Preaching this morning is Reverend Aaron Rosenau. We will be following Lutheran Service Book, Divine Service, Setting 4. 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

0: Well, good morning, everyone. Welcome to the Lord's house here at Faith Lutheran Church. My name is Aaron Rosenau, one of the pastors here at Faith. It's my privilege to welcome you here. If you have been a longtime member here, or if you are just walking in for the first time, finding us on Facebook, stumbling on us as you dial the radio through and looking for something to listen to this Sunday morning, we welcome you to worship today and glad that you've joined us. A couple announcements before we get started today. You might have heard about this. There's some information in the bulletin announcement. We have a golf outing coming up that's going to support Celebration Lutheran School and our care point in El Oregonal, Guatemala. And that golf outing is coming up on September 12th. The registration for the foursomes for that golf outing is coming up this Friday, August 28th. So take note of that. If you are planning to golf with us, you don't even have to be a good golfer. I mean, I'm going to golf. So, you know, you don't even have to be good. Just come out and enjoy and have fun with us. It's really going to be a blast. That's on September 12th. Also, Pastor Dan's Bible study on Tuesday evenings is starting up again. That's the day after Labor Day on September 8th. There should be information there in the bulletin about that as well, registration and how to get signed up for that. You don't have to get anything ahead of time. You don't have to pay anything ahead of time. Just come on that Tuesday, September 8th, and take care of all that. And then finally, there's a workshop that we're going to offer here this fall. It's called Financial Peace University. It's a Dave Ramsey ministry opportunity, especially for those who are struggling financially, trying to get everything in on track. How do I budget? Get things in line? And if you want some really strong guidance in that, or if you're just trying to, you're not struggling, but just want to make things a little bit better, that's an opportunity for you. That's a 9-week course. Financial Peace University starts September 12th. So check that out. September 17th. It's a Thursday. There'll be a Thursday evenings. September 17th is the first one. All right. That's the announcements I have for today, except for I'm going to invite up our Celebration Lutheran School teachers and staff. So any of those who are here today, this morning, come on up here. We don't have them all. Some of them were at our worship last night, but those who are here, I'm going to invite forward to come up here to the front and celebrate the start of the school year this week. As Celebration goes back to school, we are going to recommission and dedicate our teaching staff at Celebration. I have here brothers and sisters. I'll just say sisters in Christ. you have a great responsibility in our congregation and in our school to teach, to guide, instruct our children in the love of the Lord and the knowledge of the scriptures. And I'm going to ask you if you are ready to take on that responsibility. Are you prepared to work corporately, individually, in the study of God's word and passing on a faith that is drawn from God's word with holiness of life, with an example and model of how to live in prayer and study and service and love to others? In the presence of God in this congregation, are you ready to accept that responsibility? Do you promise faithfully to carry out your duties, trusting to him and conforming yourself to his word in accordance with the faith of the Lutheran Church? If so, answer, I do.
1: I do.
0: All right. Then I dedicate you all, teachers of Celebration Lutheran School and support staff, in the name of the Father and of the Son and of the Holy Spirit. Amen. Almighty and most merciful God, our Heavenly Father, enlighten and strengthen you in your work, that you may be good and faithful teachers to the glory of God. Amen. Let's pray. Grant, O Lord, to these your servants the gifts of wisdom and discretion, kindness and faithfulness, so they may effectively teach and guide and grant to all your people, especially the students of Celebration Lutheran School, a readiness and willingness to learn. And let the knowledge of your word be preserved and extended among us, that all may know you, and from the least to the greatest, praise you now and forever, through Jesus Christ our Lord. Amen. All right, I'd like you to turn, and I know some of you are looking right into the sun, but at least you can see the faces of some of our teaching staff at Celebration Lutheran School. All right. Thank you, ladies, for coming up, and blessings on this new school year that's about to start this week. You can go back to your seats. Thanks. And I'll invite you all to stand as we begin with our call to worship. Jesus is the Christ, the Son of the living God. God has made Jesus Christ our sure foundation, binding all the church into one. The church is the bride of Christ, and he has been made the head and cornerstone. For God placed all things under Jesus' feet and appointed him to be head over everything for the church, which is his body, the fullness of him who fills everything in every way. All creation is in awe, and every ruler will bow before Christ the King. God has highly exalted him to the highest place and gave him the name that is above every name, that at the name of Jesus every knee should bow, in heaven and on earth and under the earth. Let us rejoice in the King of all creation, for Jesus Christ has fulfilled the word of God. To him who loves us and has freed us from our sins by his blood and has made us to be a kingdom and priests to serve his God and Father, to him be glory and power forever and ever. Amen.
1: Our opening hymn is entitled Christ is Made the Sure Foundation from Lutheran Service Book number 909. Christ is made the sure foundation, Christ our head and cornerstone, chosen of the Lord and precious, binding all the church in one. Holy Zion's help forever and our confidence alone.

0: the name of the Father, and of the Son, and of the Holy Spirit. Amen. Our help is in the name of the Lord, who made heaven and earth. If you, O Lord, kept a record of sins, O Lord, who could stand? But with you there is forgiveness, therefore you are feared. Since we are gathered to hear God's word and call upon him in prayer and praise, let us first consider our unworthiness and confess before God and one another that we have sinned in thought, word, and deed, and that we cannot free ourselves from our sinful condition. Together as his people, let us take refuge in the infinite mercy of God, our Heavenly Father, seeking his grace for the sake of Christ, and saying, God, be merciful to me, a sinner. Almighty God, have mercy upon us, forgive us our sins, and lead us to everlasting life. Amen. Almighty God, in his mercy, has given his Son to die for you, and for his sake forgives you all of your sins. Jesus is the stone you builders rejected, which has become the cornerstone. Salvation is found in no one else, for there is no other name under heaven given to mankind by which we must be saved. As a called and ordained servant of Christ, and by his authority, I therefore forgive you all of your sins in the name of the Father, and of the Son, and of the Holy Spirit. Amen. Amen. Thanks be to God. The peace of the Lord be with you.
1: And also with you.
0: Turn to one another and greet each other in the peace of the Lord, please.
2: As the congregants greet one another, the members of Faith Lutheran Church would like to also greet each of you joining us via the radio or live stream ministry in the name of the Lord. May God's peace be with you. And our next hymn this morning is entitled, There is a Redeemer, from Lutheran Service Book number 971. There is a Redeemer, Jesus God's own Son, precious Lamb of God, Messiah, Holy One. Thank you, O my Father, for giving us your Son, and leaving your Spirit till the work on earth is done.

0: To know is everlasting life. 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
1: that we may know your Son, Jesus, to be the way, the truth, and the life, and that we may boldly confess him as our Savior and Lord to the world. In his mighty name we pray. Amen. And then we invite the children up to the

0: Smith.
1: Okay, well, you guys can hear me, that's important, right? Okay, we're gonna play a game. So I'm gonna list off some things. We're gonna play Who Am I? Okay? I'm gonna describe some things, and you guys have to tell me who I'm describing, okay? So let's start with an easy one. I help people learn. Yep, oh, look at this. Sun got it in the first loop. A teacher. We just installed some teachers today to work at celebration. All right. Okay.
2: Now can you hear me? There we go. All right. How about another one? Let's see. I serve people food and drinks. Yep. Well, Sun's on fire. He said a waiter. Yep. Okay. How about this? I save people. I put out fires. Yeah, firemen. Very good. Okay, how about I bake bread and cakes? A baker, yeah? Okay, how about I help people take care of their teeth? A dentist, yes. Okay, we'll do one more. Let's see. I help sick people. A doctor, yeah, or how about a nurse? Yep, a doctor, a nurse, they all help people. Okay, so that was kind of an easy game to play because you guys all know of those things, right? But Jesus kind of played this game with his disciples in our Bible reading today. He asked them, "Who do you say I am?" And you know what? Back then, the disciples didn't know all the stuff we know about Jesus, right? They were learning about Jesus in real time. Everything they knew about Jesus, they were watching happen. So Jesus hadn't died on the cross yet for them. He hadn't done any of that stuff. So he asked them, "Who do you say I am? Who do people say I am?" And they said, well, some people say you're a prophet. Do you guys know what a prophet is? It's someone who delivers God's messages, right? So God talked to a lot of prophets in the Old Testament, and then they told all the people. And some people said that he was John the Baptist. And John the Baptist was Jesus' cousin, and he told everybody about Jesus. But that wasn't who Jesus was, right? And we know who Jesus is because we get to come to church and we get to read the Bible. But Peter, he said, "You are the Son of the living God. You are the Messiah." And that was really cool because they didn't really know that then. God had to reveal that to them for them to be able to see. So who do you guys say Jesus is? If someone said to you, "Who is Jesus?" what would you say? Can you think of something? If you had to tell someone about Jesus, what would you say about him? What did he do for us that was really important? He died on the cross. And what did that do for us? It washed away our sins. Yeah. Yep, he did that. And what's even cooler, what did Jesus do after he died? Yeah, he came back from the dead. He was resurrected. And he did that for us. That's so we can have eternal life in heaven, right? That's pretty cool. So we can tell other people about Jesus. So when someone asks us, "Who is Jesus?" we can tell them, right? All right, well, let's say a prayer. You guys can fold your hands and bow your heads, and I'll just say the prayer and you can listen along. Dear God, thank you for loving us. Help us to know who Jesus is, just like Peter did. Help us to tell others about him and show us how to follow him every day. We love you so much. Amen. All right, you guys can go back to your seats. Our first reading comes from the book of Romans, chapter 11. Oh, the depth of the riches of the wisdom and knowledge of God. How unsearchable his judgments and his paths beyond tracing out. Who has known the mind of the Lord, or who has been his counselor? Who has ever given to God that God should repay him? For from him and through him and to him are all things. To him be the glory forever. Amen. Therefore, I urge you, brothers, in view of God's mercy, to offer your bodies as living sacrifices, holy and pleasing to God. This is your spiritual act of worship. Do not conform any longer to the patterns of this world, but be transformed by renewing of your mind. Then you will be able to test and approve what God's will is, his good, pleasing, and perfect will. For by the grace given me, I say to every one of you, do not think of yourself more highly than you ought, but rather think of yourself with sober judgment, in accordance with the measure of faith God has given you. Just as each of us has one body with many members, and these members do not all have the same function, so in Christ we who are many form one body, and each member belongs to all the others. We have different gifts according to the grace given us. If a man's gift is prophesying, let him use it in proportion to his faith. If it is serving, let him serve. If it is teaching, let him teach. If it is encouraging, let him encourage. If it is contributing to the needs of others, let him give generously. If it is leadership, let him govern diligently. If it is showing mercy, let him do it cheerfully. This is the word of the Lord. Thanks be to God. And now would you please stand as you are able.

0: Gospel according to St. Matthew, the 16th chapter. Glory to you, O Lord. When Jesus came to the region of Caesarea Philippi, he asked his disciples, "Who do people say the Son of Man is?" They replied, "Some say John the Baptist, others say Elijah, and still others Jeremiah or one of the prophets." "But what about you?" he asked. "Who do you say I am?" Simon Peter answered, "You are the Christ, the Son of the living God." Jesus replied, "Blessed are you, Simon, son of Jonah, for this was not revealed to you by man, but by my Father in heaven. And I tell you that you are Peter, and on this rock I will build my church, and the gates of Hades will not overcome it. I will give you the keys of the kingdom of heaven. Whatever you bind on earth will be bound in heaven, and whatever you loose on earth will be loosed in heaven." Then he warned his disciples not to tell anyone that he was the Christ. This is the gospel of the Lord. Praise to you, O Christ. And we join together responsively in the confession of faith and redemption. I believe in Jesus Christ, his only Son, our Lord, who was conceived by the Holy Spirit, born of the Virgin Mary, suffered under Pontius Pilate, was crucified, died, and was buried. He descended into hell. The third day he rose again from the dead. He ascended into heaven and sits at the right hand of the Father Almighty. From thence he will come to judge the living and the dead. What does this mean? I believe that Jesus Christ, true God, begotten of the Father from all eternity, and also true man, born of the Virgin Mary, is my Lord, who has redeemed me, a lost and condemned person, purchased and won me from all sins, from death, and from the power of the devil, not with gold or silver, but with his holy precious blood, and with his innocent suffering and death, that I may be his own, and live under him in his kingdom, and serve him in everlasting righteousness, innocence, and blessedness. Just as he is risen from the dead, lives and reigns to all eternity. This is most certainly true.
1: You know, some questions take on a different tone depending on where you ask them. "Do you trust me?" sounds different when you're sitting in your living room than when you're hanging in a harness on the other end of a rope and someone who's on the other end of the rope is asking you, "Do you trust me?" "Do you know what you're doing?" means one thing when someone's assembling IKEA furniture. It means something very different when you look at the person who's about to perform your surgery and says, "Do you know what you're doing?" Right? Same question, different location, meaning a very different weight to the question. And when Jesus asked his disciples one of the most important questions he will ever ask them, "Who do you say that I am?" Matthew, when he's telling this account, wants us to notice where Jesus asks them. Matthew 16, 13. And by the way, look at this in your worship folder. Or you can pull it out in Bible if you want. Verse 13. When Jesus came to the region of Caesarea Philippi, he asked his disciples, "Who do people say the Son of Man is?" Now, the gospel writers don't always give us this kind of detail. Sometimes it's just something like, "In those days, Jesus asked his disciples," and so on. But Matthew shares that they came to the region of Caesarea Philippi. And as readers of the Bible, we should ask the question, now, why did he include that information? Why is that important? Well, Probably because Caesarea Philippi was outside of normal Jewish life. It was in Gentile territories, about 25 miles north of the Sea of Galilee, base of Mount Hermon. And this was an area that was Gentile land. It was saturated with competing views about gods and power. For centuries, the area around Caesarea Philippi was associated with pagan worship. There was a famous cave there and a spring that came out through the cave that was associated with the Greek god Pan. And then, in addition to that, Herod the Great had built a temple very near Caesarea Philippi in honor of Caesar Augustus. In other words, this is kind of a way of claiming Caesar is God, Caesar is king. So picture this. Jesus has taken his disciples away from the crowd, away from Jewish land, where people generally agree that, you know, there's only one God. And they've come into this cosmopolitan area where there's a mix of religions and temples everywhere and vendors and shrines and all kinds of truth claims. And everything and everyone is saying, you know, here's God, there's Caesar, here's power. And that's where Jesus asks them, who do people say the Son of Man is? What a place to ask that question. All the competing truth claims, Jesus asked that question. And what a question for us too. Because, you know, we also live surrounded by competing answers to what deserves our confidence and loyalty and faith and fear and hope. We don't have a temple to Caesar down the street, but like every other culture, we have plenty of candidates for ultimate importance. Money and career and politics and sports, popularity, family, personal happiness, success. In the middle of all those voices, Jesus asks a question. And not just to the first disciples, but to all of us. Who do you say I am? Now, first Jesus asks the poll question, right? What's the word on the street? What's everybody saying? Who do people say the Son of Man is? And the disciples answer, some say John the Baptist, others say Elijah, still others Jeremiah or one of the prophets. Now, those are not insulting answers, right? People thought Jesus was pretty extraordinary. They saw his miracles, they heard his teaching, they thought he was a prophet, a man of God, maybe one of the great prophets of old back from the dead. You might say Jesus was getting pretty good poll numbers. But Jesus wasn't just interested in good poll numbers. He digs deeper. Verse 15. But what about you? He asked. Who do you say I am? And that is the question. This is not, what does your family say about Jesus? This is not, what does your church teach about Jesus? This is not, what do Americans generally believe about Jesus? Who do you say I am? I'm not pausing there, actually, because I lost my place in my notes. That's just some time to think about who is Jesus? Who do you say he is? A great man? A solid teacher? A legend, but made to be way more than he actually was by those who are overzealous followers? Is that what you're saying? Peter answers, you are the Christ, the Messiah, the Son of the living God. And that is the confession on which everything else in this passage turns. You are the Messiah, the Christ, the Anointed One, the promised King. And in Caesarea Philippi, surrounded by monuments to gods and emperors, don't miss the force of Peter's words, the Son of the Living God. Caesar isn't that. Pan isn't that. All the other gods and idols that people are bowing down and worshiping in that region, they're not the Son of God. Jesus is the Son of the Living God. Now notice, Jesus tells Peter something very important here about where that came from, that confession came from. Blessed are you, Simon, son of Jonah, for this was not revealed to you by flesh and blood, but by my Father in heaven. Peter doesn't get to congratulate himself, pat himself on the back for, like, you know, some sort of intellectual fortitude or something. Somehow he's like put all the pieces together and somehow come to this mystery understanding of who Jesus is. No. God revealed it. I think sometimes we actually think that Christians are the smart people who have kind of figured it all out and put the puzzle together. We looked at the evidence, and sometimes I think we think if someone is going to come to faith in Christ, it's because I have to convince them. They have to understand and be convinced of all the proof. I would say you can have all the best proof and the most articulate argument there is known to man, and still someone will deny it and not believe it. Because apart from the work of God, no one will believe it. Jesus doesn't present faith as something we figure out. No, faith is a gift from God. Peter sees because the Father has opened his eyes. And the same is true of us. When you confess Jesus is the Christ, Jesus is the Son of God, Jesus is my Savior, you aren't displaying spiritual intelligence, you're displaying God's grace. God has brought you to know his Son. And then Jesus continues, and I tell you that you are Peter, and on this rock I will build my church. There's actually an obvious wordplay that's going on here. You don't see it so much in the English, but in the original Greek, Peter's name is Petros, and a rock is a Petra. Very intentionally connected. Now his name is Simon, but Jesus nicknames him Rocky. Petros, right? He nicknames him Rock. And on this rock, I will build my church. Not on Peter, but on Peter's confession. Peter's not the foundation. The rock on which Christ builds his church is this confession. You are the Christ, the Son of the Living God. I tell you, you are Peter, and on the rock of this confession, Jesus Christ, the Son of the Living God, I will build my church. And on that confession, we still stand. Jesus says, I will build my church. Whose church? Not mine. This is not the church of Pastor Aaron. This is Christ's church. I think that's both humbling and comforting. On the one hand, I don't get to do just anything I want. I don't get to make up the rules. This is Christ's church. And on the other hand, I don't have to carry all the burden either. The congregation grows or declines. The popularity of Christianity and the general culture rises and falls. I'm not carrying the weight of success and failure. Jesus says, I will build my church. Yes, we preach and we teach and we baptize and we serve and we worship and we give, and in every way we faithfully confess Jesus Christ, but he's the one building it. And then the promise. And the gates of Hades will not overcome it. The gates of Hades will not overcome the church. Now, I used to imagine that this is somehow the church hunkered down behind some gates and the forces of hell coming against and pounding against the doors of our fortress. But that's actually the opposite of Jesus' image. Gates are not an offensive weapon. Gates are defensive. And so he talks about the gates of Hades. That means the church is pounding the doors of hell, not the other way around. Hades is the realm of the dead. And Jesus is saying that even death itself cannot withstand what Jesus is building in his church. Every human institution eventually loses to death. Empires die, governments fall, businesses fail, families experience death, church buildings eventually even crumble. But Christ is building something that the gates of death cannot hold back. And that would have been the striking promise at Caesarea Philippi, in a place filled with impressive monuments to earthly power. But where is Caesar's empire today? Where are the worshipers of Pan today? Gone. And yet today, across the world, the confession of Peter is still on the lips of Christians. You are the Christ, the Son of the living God. Because Jesus keeps his promise, and that church is moving. And then Jesus says to Peter, I will give you the keys of the kingdom of heaven. What does that mean? I'll give you the keys of the kingdom of heaven. Well, keys represent authority. If someone gives you the keys to their house, you have the authority to open the door and go inside. If your boss gives you keys to the building, you have a certain responsibility entrusted to you. Jesus entrusts keys to the church. Whatever you bind on earth will be bound in heaven. Whatever you loose on earth will be loosed in heaven. What does that mean? Jesus is giving his church authority to push back death by proclaiming forgiveness of sins. When you forgive sins, Martin Luther said, when you forgive sins, you are unlocking the door to heaven. You're opening the way for sinners to come into eternal life by the forgiveness of sins. And Jesus has given that authority to deal with sin, to bind sin where there's no repentance, but to loose sin where people are sorry and broken over sin. That's what Lutherans call the office of the keys. The office of the keys. That's not a room somewhere here at church where they have a bunch of key rings or something. No, the office of the keys is the authority of the church to forgive sins. Can't only God forgive sins? No, he's given that authority to us to proclaim forgiveness of sins and unlock life and salvation. So when you come carrying guilt over what you said to your spouse or what you did behind closed doors or how you treated your children or the grudge you've been nursing or the promise you broke, when you come carrying that guilt, Christ has given the church authority to loose, to forgive, and not just to talk about

0: One final note, and that is about the last verse of this gospel reading today, Matthew 16, verse 20. Matthew ends this scene in a way that seems very strange. Peter has finally said, "You are the Messiah." The great confession has been made. So Jesus, surely he's going to say, "Now, excellent, go tell everybody about it." Right? No, instead, then he ordered his disciples not to tell anyone that he was the Christ. Now, wait a second. I thought we were supposed to tell everyone. Go and make disciples of all nations. Yes. Now, first understand that this verse is not a once-for-all statement. Jesus is not telling us to hold back. But in that moment at Caesarea Philippi, before the cross, before Jesus laid down his life to pay for our sins, there was a danger of people misinterpreting what it meant that he was Messiah. Because they thought he was going to come with victory and push out the Romans and reclaim Israel as a powerful nation. Next week, we're actually going to talk about Peter's misunderstanding, that even when Peter confessed he was the Christ, he didn't really fully understand what he was actually saying. We'll get that next week. But Jesus wasn't there to defeat Rome. He was there for something much bigger. To push back the gates of hell. To defeat death by actually going through it. So he says, don't tell anyone. Yet. The Great Commission will come. But first, Jesus has to suffer and die and rise for our salvation. So for now, in Matthew 16, the disciples, surrounded by monuments to other gods and human power, had to live with Jesus' promise that the gates of Hades, despite all outward appearances, the gates of Hades would not stand against his church. 2,000 years later, the monuments have changed. The question hasn't. Who do you say I am? And the answer hasn't changed either. We stand with Peter and the church through the centuries, in confessing, you are the Christ, the Son of the living God, and we are your church. Amen?
1: Amen.
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Any communication regarding this broadcast can be directed to Stephen Moore, Director of Worship Arts, Faith Lutheran Church, 601 East Glendale Avenue, Appleton, Wisconsin, 54911. Until we meet again, may the Lord bring you peace.

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1: Merciful Father, we offer with joy and thanksgiving what you have first given us.
0: Ourselves, our time, and our possessions, signs of your gracious love. Receive them for the sake of him who offered himself for us, Jesus Christ our Lord. Amen. Let us pray for ourselves, the community, the world, and all people in their various needs. This is the confidence we have in approaching God, that if we ask anything according to his will, he hears us. And if we know that he hears us, whatever we ask, we know that we have what we asked of him. Heavenly Father, we thank you for allowing us to come to you boldly in the confession that you have given to us, the confession that was on the lips of St. Peter, and that has been proclaimed through the centuries by the church, and now on which we stand. You are the Christ, the Son of the living God. Thank you for revealing that truth to us. Lord, in your mercy, we lift up our prayer. Heavenly Father, we thank you for our partnership with Celebration Lutheran School and pray that you would grant them a successful start to the school year as teachers confess Jesus as Lord and Savior, as Son of the living God, and bring that truth to their students. Grant them wisdom and guidance as they teach and as students learn. Lord, in your mercy,
2: we lift up our prayer.
0: Heavenly Father, we thank you for this nation and the freedoms that we enjoy here. Bless our land with honest industry, truthful education, and honorable way of life. Save us from violence, pride, and every course of evil action. We pray that you would guide those who make decisions and grant them wisdom by your Holy Spirit, that our land would be free and prosperous, and that we bring glory and honor to the name of Christ. Lord, in your mercy,
2: we lift up our prayer.
0: Heavenly Father, your light shines in the darkness, and the darkness has not overcome it. Grant protection to those who are persecuted for their faith and displaced from their homeland. We pray that you would grant hope to those who are lonely, and we pray that you would grant comfort to those who mourn the death of a loved one. We pray especially for the families of David Weiland, Jeanette Nibby, Ed Hartfield, Shirley Krause, Jim Brooks, Don Bowman, Grant Colby, and Sue Gregosich, all of whom have passed into your nearer presence this last week. Bring healing, we pray, to those who are ill. We pray especially for Aaron Ashbrenner, Neil Holub, Alan Fry, Jeff Groshek, and all those on our prayer list with ongoing needs. Lord, in your mercy, we lift up.
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5: From ABC News, I'm Brian Clark. The national average for a gallon of gas, $4.08, is 93 cents higher than a year ago, according to AAA, which says this is the highest national average ever on this date. Prices are expected to be a major role in the November elections, and Texas Governor Greg Abbott on ABC's This Week was asked how he would assess President Trump's handling of prices.
6: We all need to have prices lowered, especially at the price of the pump, and I think the president is on a track to get us there.
5: The president says he's protecting American farmers with new tariffs on Canadian goods, but that could lead to higher prices on some products, says ABC's Stephen Portnoy in Washington.
7: The new U.S. tariffs will touch on just 5% of the Canadian goods that come south, but the list of affected products ranges from Canadian beer and whiskey to hockey sticks, furniture, textiles, and building supplies like cement. American importers will now have to pay a 50% levy to bring those items across the border, and their added costs are likely to be passed on to consumers.
5: Canada's prime minister says the country will retaliate dollar for dollar. As the new school year begins, fewer kindergartners are getting vaccinated despite CDC recommendations. ABC medical correspondent Dr. Darian Sutton says there has been a three-year decline.
8: From 2018 to 2019, where we hovered just around 95%, we've dropped down just below 93%. That might not seem like a lot, but that equates to more than 280,000 children in kindergarten that are not up to date on their vaccination.
5: Almost 14,000 homes in the Reno area ordered to evacuate because of a fast-growing wildfire.
9: The Hawk Fire breaking out in the hills above the Somerset community in northwest Reno just before noon Saturday. It was a 40-acre brush fire at midday, but this morning, the fire burning more than 10,000 acres with no containment. About 1,000 homes in the fire's path, some already burned.
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10: 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Just dial pound 250, say micro, and Pure Talk's U.S. customer service will take it from there. 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And yes, I told you so.
5: President Trump today is expected to wave the green flag for the Freedom 250, an IndyCar race in Washington, D.C.
11: This is a first of its kind race around the National Mall, when they're going to be passing by some of D.C.'s most prominent tourist attractions. They're going to be going by the National Archives, also the Smithsonian Air and Space Museum, and then right down Pennsylvania Avenue there with the U.S. Capitol in the background.
5: That's ABC's Alex Perchet in Washington. Federal government is forcing Western states to cut back on water use.
12: As reservoir levels sink lower in Lake Mead and Lake Powell, the Department of the Interior ordering steep cuts to the amount of Colorado River water that will be delivered to California, Nevada, and Arizona. That river facing years of drought. The federal government had hoped that the seven states that draw water from the river could reach an agreement on how to divvy up the shrinking supply, but that didn't happen, forcing the hand of the feds. The Interior Department announcing cuts over the next 2 years, beginning in 2027. Dave Packer, ABC News.
5: It's Flag Day in Ukraine. And today at the Motherland Monument in Kyiv, leaders from Baltic and Nordic countries join Ukrainian President Volodymyr Zelensky after weeks of relentless Russian bombing as the war is now into its fifth year. Norway's prime minister promised about $9 billion of financial, military, and humanitarian support through next year. I'm Brian Clark, ABC News.
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18: A blend of clouds and sun today with highs around 73. North winds 8 to 15 miles per hour. 50 tonight. Highs level off around 77 tomorrow. Temperatures a bit above average Tuesday and Wednesday with highs in the low 80s. Slight chance for storms Wednesday.
19: I'm meteorologist Paul Frobley with your weatherology forecast on WHBY. Currently, it's 59 degrees.
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21: The Treasury Department stepped into the bond market in a kind of unusual way on Wednesday, and the Fed minutes mean a little bit more now. Who's favoring the rate hike? This is Money Talk, the Annex Wealth Management Show. Great to have you listening on the radio or the podcast. Chief Economic Strategist Dr. Brian Jacobson, as always, is here. Hey, Brian.
22: Hey, it's great to be here.
21: And the CEO of Annex, Dave Spano.
23: Yeah, thanks, Joe. That's really a good setup. You know, Scott Bessent, the Treasury Secretary, made a ton of news. On top of that, it's August. And generally, August, there is a lot of change in the markets that we generally don't see. And some of that is because the traders are gone, right? Some are in Italy, some are on the beach in the Hamptons, right? But let's start with Scott Bessent, because he made some news, number one. And of course, we know that Scott Bessent is the Treasury Secretary, very, very thoughtful person. But he was on an interview on CNBC, and I think it was one of those moments when you hear a term that it is going to stick with you. And of course, he said that it was asymmetrical information. And I think that's going to catch. It's going to go back to irrational exuberance and things of that nature. So it's a term that he used. And so let's talk about that, Brian.
22: Yeah, we economists, we love our fancy terms for rather simple concepts. And asymmetric information just refers to a situation in a transaction where the different parties, the buyers and the sellers, they have different or asymmetric information. Imagine you're going to go buy a used car. When you go there as a buyer, you don't know as much about that car probably as what the seller does. So that creates this asymmetry of information. Is it a lemon or is it a peach? You don't really know. And so you might want to shave the amount that you're willing to pay for that car as a buyer. The seller, on the other hand, they know that you have less information. So they're going to do things like having a certified pre-owned car to convince you that this is indeed a peach. So now we have like certified used cars, things like that. And I think he was talking about something very similar in the markets in terms of, you know, there's been so much media talk about dollar debasement, the amount of debt and deficits. And indeed, those are issues that
23: should be. And it's going to be bigger news next week, and we'll get back to that.
22: Yeah, absolutely. And so he stepped into the markets, recognizing, as you said, with August typically a little bit lighter in terms of trading volumes, people who are paying attention. And we saw the 30-year Treasury yield suddenly go back to a high that we haven't seen since 2007.
23: So 19, 20 years, we haven't seen the interest rate on the 30-year Treasury at this high of a level.
22: Yeah, and some people would say maybe at that generous of a level as far as how high it is. Other people might say that, well, that's still not compensating enough for all the problems ahead. So there can be that difference of opinion as to whether or not the yields are too high.
23: And we can talk about why that happens. One of those, of course, is the fact that the total debt in the United mm-hmm. States eclipsed $40 trillion. And so they're starting to say, well, this is so much debt. The bond traders, the bond vigilantes are saying that's such a high amount of debt that we demand a higher interest rate for that.
22: That's exactly it. And it's what we call the term premium, where if you think about if you're going to lend somebody or something money overnight, there's one interest rate. If you're going to do it over a longer term, right, you might want some compensation for the possibility that things can change. Maybe there can be more inflation. Maybe there can be more fiscal issues. And so we have seen that term premium really increase this year. He noticed it and decided that he's really good at surprising the markets. If you think about what he did with the yen intervention, so the Japanese yen he announced that we were going to coordinate with Japan to try to strengthen the yen because it seemed like it was getting disorderly in terms of how weak it is. Well, this was a very big surprise, this refunding operation from the Treasury. So this has been going on for a while. You know, Janet Yellen in 2024, she was basically buying longer term Treasury bonds, like 20-year and 30-year Treasury bonds, and replacing them with like 3-year and 5-year bonds instead.
23: Impressed people over the weekend, call it Operation Twist.
22: Yes.
23: That's what they called it.
22: Yeah. And so the Federal Reserve has done Operation Twist a couple times in the past, once coming out of the global financial crisis. And then before that, it was like during the 1950s, it was named after that famous song, Doing the Twist.
23: Right.
22: And the idea is that let's try to put some downward pressure on the longer end of that yield curve, even if it means that shorter end moves up. So it twists that curve. Most of the time, that's been done by the Fed. But with Yellen 2024, that was done by the Treasury. And Bessent decided that, you know, maybe it's time for him to intervene, or the Treasury.
23: And so they're going to do that. And they're going to spend maybe as much as $4 billion out there trying to reduce
22: yep.
23: the balance sheet as well. So there's a bunch of things happening in the background. But the bigger story, I believe, is what's going to happen next week. And the reason why we have debt, folks, is because we have a deficit. Mm-hmm. What does that mean? That means we're spending more than we take in. That's the deficit. And so the deficit every year gets lopped onto this big debt, and it continues to grow. And so sometime next week, I think you're going to start to hear a conversation of trying to match debt and income that they have right mm-hmm. now, right? And that'll be a big deal. It'll be probably part of a conversation that heads into the election in November. So that's what we're likely to hear. I suspect, my opinion, here we are on this weekend before the meeting next week, is that we can live as a country with 3% deficits.
22: Yes. Yep.
23: Because then we can grow mm-hmm. more than 3%. When people say we can grow our way out of it, that's what they mean. They yeah. mean that you can grow faster than the 3% deficit.
22: It's spot on correct. And if you think about where we are now, about a 6% deficit, so it's about double what is likely to be sustainable, where you could reasonably expect to grow out of it. We've grown out of it in the past. You know, we've done this series of lessons from 250 years of American history, and that was one of the lessons coming out of World War II. We were able to grow our way out of that debt. And in fact, for a little bit, we were able to grow our way out of it for brief periods of time in the 80s, 90s, and even in the 2020s during certain quarters. You saw when nominal growth, GDP growth, was faster than the amount of that deficit, that tends to make it a little easier to make this sustainable. I think what we're likely also going to hear is how can we maybe get the interest cost down a little bit, more manageable, because they issue treasury bills, which are short-term overnight.
23: And so that rate, Brian, that 5% plus, that's the interest that we have to pay. And that is the bogey. That is what par is. And so that's the reason we have to talk about it. And there's more news coming as well. So let's take a quick break and stick with us, and we'll be right back.
21: And here we are, late part of August. I saw Christmas stuff in the stores the other day. And that means you can start thinking about where you want to be in 2027, next year. 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
23: Thanks, Joe. I just wanted to continue our conversation from earlier in the show where Scott Bessent, the Treasury Secretary, made a lot of news. And one of the things that's going to come out of this next week, not only was the information that he gave us an asymmetrical information, that it will be a good coined phrase, but the fact that next week there's going to be some information about the economic pressure that's going to be put on Iran, and Scott Bessent is going to lead that charge.
22: Yeah, I was really interested to hear about that, how he said on Monday, I think that's the deadline that he gave, that he's going to be announcing this almost, I think they called it economic warfare. Right. President Trump referred to it as almost like D-Day in terms of the economic pressures. What's involved in that? And then I think about other countries where this type of pressure has been applied. Think about Cuba. Think about North Korea. Those are probably the two
23: Venezuela.
22: Most common. Yeah, Venezuela. Exactly. The challenge with applying some of the economic pressure is the coordination, because the U.S. can do it, but it's really got to be like China. I mean, China's the biggest buyer of Iranian oil, and maybe they will play nicely with us on that. I think they have an incentive to do so because they can get oil from other places.
23: Right.
22: We've already demonstrated they can have it come from the west coast of the United States to move over
23: there.
22: And
23: so this would be, if we put pressure on Iran's trading partners, then of course, then you can get to a situation where they have under economic pressure.
22: Mm-hmm.
23: They already are experiencing significant inflation.
22: Yeah.
23: And so they're going to put not only military pressure on, but economic pressure, because part of that lane is already open to get some of the oil out. So let's watch for that. Yep. That'll certainly be news making. And the other thing that I want to talk about, this asymmetric information, is the fact that you look at some of the economic CPI, PPI, retail, all of that coming out next week at the same time that the Fed minutes are going to come out as well.
22: Yeah, in terms of the Fed minutes, we already got those this past week. And so we have the Jackson Hole Symposium coming up, a little bit more clarity as to maybe how to interpret that. What we're learning is that that 9-3 decision, three individuals around the table voting for a hike. There are 19 people in that room, even though only 12 of them vote. And so with that 9-3 decision, it seems like maybe some of the people who are sitting in the back pew, not necessarily voting, but they were there, would support a rate hike if, and that's the key thing, if inflation doesn't show improvement. But we did get a slight improvement in the inflation outlook. So we're going to have to hear from Kevin Warsh himself. It's like from the horse's mouth as to how is he interpreting the data. The thing that could complicate things for the Treasury Secretary is Kevin Warsh wanting to shrink the Fed's balance sheet, because you suddenly remove a price-insensitive buyer from the Treasury market. It's got to be replaced with people who are more price sensitive. They want higher rates. So this will be an interesting tug of war, maybe a test of independence of the Fed this upcoming week.
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21: Know the difference with Annex Wealth Management. 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So how do you plan for something like that? What's behind the increases? Who will feel the biggest impact? And what could it mean for consumers and policymakers going forward? 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Hey, Tom.
26: Hey, Joe.
21: Why are health insurance costs going up so much, and who's driving that?
26: Yeah, Joe, like you said in the opening, every year we get a glimpse into what the future health insurance costs are going to be for the following year, because the marketplace insurers have to kind of file with the state regulators and make their case and show the figures and numbers behind what they're proposing their rate increase to be. And this year we're seeing double-digit rate increases for next year, which we saw the same thing last year. So this is back-to-back double-digit rate increases, which it really begs the question, like, when is this going to end? Is this just our reality now? Are health insurance costs set to just keep going up and up and up?
21: Yeah. And who might feel the biggest increases, and how do we plan for something like that? You hear about the increases. Okay, should I be contributing to something more? Should I be looking at a different plan as far as income?
26: Obviously, the people who this is going to hit the most are the people on the marketplace plans, which is a variety of people. This can range from people who are self-employed or launching a business and don't have access to an employer health insurance plan. We see early retirees, so someone who's not quite Medicare age, hops on an ACA marketplace plan. And for these people, they're going to feel it the most by far. People who are making a decent amount of income and are not yet on Medicare.
21: What about the people that might be protected by subsidies? Is that the case?
26: Mm-hmm. Yeah. So at the end of 2025, the COVID era enhanced subsidies sunset and are discontinued for 2026. So what that means is that we reverted back to the original ACA rules, which were if you made under 400% of the federal poverty level in your area, then the government helped split the bill with you and gave you some premium assistance. We still have that today. So if you are making under that 400% FPL limit, then you'll get some help. But if you make a dollar over that, you get no government assistance at all, and you're paying 100% out of pocket for those costs.
21: So what about the rising prescription drug costs affecting insurance premiums?
26: Yeah, a lot of different types of costs are being cited in these notices with the state regulating bodies. And one of them that's being thrown out there is the prescription drug prices are going up a lot. And then the other thing that I saw was thrown out is the GLP-1 drugs. A lot of people are getting on those, and it's increasing the cost for these health insurance providers as well. The reality is, if you look at the income statements for these massive publicly traded health insurance companies, the margins are razor thin. This is actual cost of care increases that are being passed on to the participants in these plans.
21: And so if these increases are approved, what can consumers do to keep their health coverage affordable?
26: It's sort of unfortunate that a lot of people may have to downgrade their plans. So it's very common if you're on an ACA marketplace plan to be on a silver plan. That's kind of like the bread and butter plan for many people. Some people may decide to go and downgrade to a bronze. In doing so, they may have a higher deductible or something like that. So they may take on more risk personally for that. Or on the flip side, people could just drop coverage altogether and decide to almost like self-pay or self-insure because there's no federal requirement that you have to have health insurance in this country. So we're going to see people just discontinue their plans if the costs keep increasing like this.
21: Well, like you said at the beginning of the segment, how long can this really go on for? Can this sustain these increases?
26: Yeah, well, the optimist in me thinks that perhaps with all of this converging technology, right, with like AI, machine learning, robotics, maybe we get to the point where health insurance costs start to do a U-turn and kind of turn around. And maybe we get to a tipping point where, okay, obesity starts decreasing in our country and the costs start going down. That could be great for our costs. But I do think that is a ways out. And in the short to medium term, it just feels like these costs are going to keep going up every year.
21: Manager of Financial Planning, Tom Burkholz, thanks for being here.
26: Of course.
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21: This is Money Talk, the Annex Wealth Management Show. Our America 250 series continues, celebrating America's 250th and the history of America's economy, things we learned from, maybe some things we still need to learn from. This time, maybe a little bit more positive, a cheerier story of a couple of decades of strong growth and falling interest rates. Oh, things that we always like to hear. Chief Economic Strategist Dr. Brian Jacobson talking about the long boom from 1982 to 2000.
22: Yes, thank you. And if you think about where we ended in terms of like 1981, Paul Volcker as the Fed chair, in order to break the back of inflation, hiking interest rates so high, it seemed like there was nowhere to go but lower with interest rates. And that was a big tailwind for bond market investors until we got to probably close to, let's say, 2020s or so, until inflation rekindled. Not to say that it was just a straight line, but you did have that falling interest rate period, also falling inflation, and that created a rather decent economic backdrop. Interest rates moving lower, inflation getting more tame, stronger growth combined with some deregulation that started under Jimmy Carter, was continued with under President Reagan. That was really that whole period. 1984 is kind of known in the economics area of the beginning of what's called the Great Moderation. That just refers to this period of time of moderate, decent growth, lower volatility, and rising standards of living. So yeah, that was that whole period, 1982 to 2000, also known as the long boom.
21: It was also a period where more and more people started investing in the markets through their 401k plans, and maybe some people held back a little bit just to see if it was really a thing, and it has become a thing.
22: That was an interesting thing if you listened to our previous episode about what happened in 1978 with a piece of legislation. Buried in there was a provision that somebody learned that they could actually use that to create what we now know as the 401k plan. Originally, it was designed for like executive compensation, but there was an interpretation of it that eventually got ratified in legislation to say that this could actually be a way to provide retirement savings accounts for individuals with an employer match. Now, if you think about it, that's a huge change, because up to that point, it was really viewed that your retirement was really going to be built on you get your Social Security, right, and you get your pension. So it'd almost be like two legs. Well, now all of a sudden it's like a three-legged stool where you have the 401k or what you are providing. Now, over time, though, one of those legs, that pension, the employer-provided one, that's been going away. There are still companies that have them, obviously, but it's becoming rarer and rarer.
21: Really taught us about diversification and how important that can be, and work with somebody like Annex. But it wasn't all sunshine and rainbows. We started the segment by saying it is going to be a cheerier story, one of a couple of decades of strong growth and falling interest rates. But we had the Black Monday situation in 1987.
22: Yeah, there were setbacks. And obviously, we're ending this at 2000, where you had the tech bubble inflating. Next time, we'll get to when it bursts. But 1987, October 1987, rather famous, called Black Monday, because it was a Monday, and the Dow Jones Industrial Average fell more than 22% in one day. The reasons for it are still really being studied, but the general consensus is that there was basically kind of a a hiccup in the markets. Just some news happened pushing prices down a little bit, but there was something called programmatic trading or portfolio insurance that was becoming more and more popular. Now, the idea behind portfolio insurance as it was run back then was that you could do this like high frequency trading. You can jump out of the market if it starts moving lower and then jump back in when it makes a turn. Well, a lot of people were using these similar strategies. And so as a result, that little move lower was really amplified. So as a result, this was a real test of the new head of the Fed at that point, Chair Greenspan. He was installed not too long before that to step in, provide some support to the market. So kind of set the precedent as well for the Federal Reserve becoming almost like a buyer of last resort and almost like a firefighter in the financial markets, right? If you got too much debt, a little bit too much confidence can lead to a little bit of recklessness, and that's what we saw there.
21: Chief Economic Strategist Dr. Brian Jacobson, thank you for giving us our history lesson here for the America 250 series with Annex Wealth Management.
22: My pleasure. Thank you.
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29: Appleton police are warning of a rash of car thefts and break-ins this summer. Officers have investigated 28 thefts from vehicles, 15 vehicles being rummaged through, and 11 cars being stolen, all in neighborhoods on the north side of the city. Similar incidents have been reported in surrounding communities as well this summer.
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30: 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I am 13 years old. 6 years ago, I was injured in a car accident that left me paralyzed from the waist down. 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
21: 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Glad you're here as we dive into an important milestone in life, stepping into retirement. Maybe you've dreamed about it for years, maybe it's coming quickly, but one thing's for sure, the first year after leaving work is full of change, helps to know what to expect. Sorting your budget and Social Security strategy to protecting your loved ones and adjusting to life without that 9-to-5. Associate Director of Growth at Annex, Mike Kirk, is here to talk about that. Hi, Mike. Hi, Joe. You've seen a lot of portfolios, and one of the first things people talk about when retiring is, of course, money. What should someone prioritize right at the start of that?
1: You know, one of the first things that is the best place to start is to really understand what your spend is. We're talking budgets, we're talking our monthly expenditures that we're going to go through and what we're anticipating to go through. Because the reality is that one spigot, the income spigot, is turned off. And when we start thinking about portfolios and distribution of those dollars from that portfolio, we want to know how much we need. And retirement does get broken down into a couple phases. It's not all the same in the beginning of your retirement as it is near the end of your retirement either. And so we always think having a benchmark as far as what we anticipate we're going to spend, add a little cushion on to that as well, really helps drive conversations.
21: When you first have that conversation with somebody, they retire, they want to celebrate, they want to have that first big trip or first big purchase. Are you able to come up with a plan for something like that, or do you usually need to pump the brakes a little bit right away?
1: No, we absolutely want to lean into that. You've worked for many years and we want you to enjoy those first years of retirement. And so we plan around that, Joe. It's fairly simple and a routine thing that we do on a daily basis, but we want to encourage people to start thinking about these things. So if your normal spend was X on an annual basis, you deserve to put a little bit of a cushion in there for your first couple of years of retirement. And we have the capacity to converse about that with you, explore other things that may pop up as well, share stories that we've seen with other families of pieces that have come out of the blue that they didn't anticipate, just so that we can help reduce the surprise that it comes with it, but then also stress test your plan to make sure that it works.
21: On to Social Security and some other income streams that come up often. What should folks have on the radar as they plan that part of it?
1: I'll give you a story, Joe. A lot of times, financial planners will say, you know, your situation is like a 100-piece puzzle, and there's a lot of things that we want to put together to make it all work. If you worked on a 100-piece puzzle, that's fun, and maybe you lose your attention. So what I like to think of it is if we boil it down to like a 5-piece puzzle, Social Security is one of those pieces. We all can figure out the 5-piece puzzle, hopefully. Pretty simple now. But Social Security is one of those core pieces. And the big question always is, when do I turn it on? And there is definitely a math computation that comes into play where we could say, without a doubt, this is when you want to have Social Security turned on. There's some other elements that come into it where we say, well, there are assumptions that we just don't know about. But when we think of this puzzle piece being one of five or so big pieces that are out there, if certain competing elements like lifestyle, cash flow, tax mitigation, spousal surviving benefits are things that are important to you, we want to give considerations to those other four pieces and how they relate to this Social Security element.
21: And so beyond the money and the income, personal protection might be overlooked sometimes when it comes to certain people's portfolios. What should people think about when it comes to their loved ones and their own security?
1: There's quite a bit there with regards to risk. So it is not uncommon for us to be able to walk through with a family certain elements of what we like to call estate planning hygiene that would actually be in their best benefit should something happen to them. Fixes that are as easy as filling out a document at your local bank, as example. What we would like to do is help avoid those potholes with you and navigate them should they present themselves.
21: Having to avoid the potholes, just being prepared for that. And you talk to families when it comes to, let's just say, a couple. Unfortunate things happen if it ends up being one of them as time goes on into retirement. Do you talk to them as couples and also as individuals?
1: It's always interesting and it's always a challenge. And a lot of this is just having conversations with both people at the table. Yes, there's the entity as the family, but then there's individual demands and individual wants that we're always working around and making sure that it works.
21: You know, preparing mentally and emotionally for that shift as well. Is that coming up with some of the clients too?
1: All the time. it never stops. All of our wealth managers here have the opportunity to work with people in a pre-retirement stage, that first year of retirement, and even families that are well into their retirement. And I can honestly say there isn't a single person that has said, when I started to when I completed, it was exactly how I thought it would go. Yeah. And it was exactly what we anticipated, because things change. And that's very natural. And that's actually very healthy, too. And so we want to be able to be collaborative with all of our families so that we know that we're hitting the nail on the head for you with regards to your goals and your objectives.
21: And Mike's been talking with a smile throughout our conversation here, and we want to make retirement enjoyable. And Annex would love to see if we can help you do that. Associate Director of Growth at Annex Wealth Management, Mike Kirk, thanks for joining us.
1: Thank you, Joe.
21: The first step is clicking that Get Started button at AnnexWealth.com.
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6: Pacific loon is different than our normal common loon that's kind of green and black and white, and one was seen right about Point Beach area. 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
5: Well, I hope that you are enjoying the August vacation. And a lot of times what happens is when earnings season comes to conclusion, we get chop. And this chop in the market comes from really the end of August until really the next earnings season starts. So for sure, August, September, and October, there is some chop in the market, Brian. And of course, you know, earnings season, which has been phenomenal, and we're going to cover that in just a second, is going to conclude with one of the bellwethers, NVIDIA, on Wednesday this week.
6: Yeah, it's really interesting to see what might they report, because they seem to be almost like the tip of the spear for a lot of the market advances over the last couple of years. Not so much this year. I mean, they're still doing well, don't get me wrong. But in terms of also then all the spending on artificial intelligence, because they did have this, what we would call a monopoly position, where they were the sole provider of those really important chips that really power a lot of this artificial intelligence. Now, there is some competition coming into it. Now, I'm really curious to hear in terms of, are they really going to be able to maintain that? How long will they maintain these growth rates? Because if we think about the valuing of different companies, if we look at the fundamentals and then try to do a valuation, you know, what's the value of the current operations as far as what they're doing? But then those growth prospects, which goes out into the future. And that's where like growth stocks like NVIDIA tend to be very sensitive to any guidance that's given on those growth rates. And they have been growing at a very rapid pace. So I think that this upcoming week, wow, we've got a lot on the calendar. You've got NVIDIA earnings and then Jackson Hole. I can't think of a week in which I've seen some more excitement on the calendar.
5: And on top of that, Scott Bessent and the Treasury Secretary is going to make a bunch of news. So there will be some market moving news next week. And of course, it's going to happen, as I'm pointing out, in August and September. So it will move the market because there's less trading. The B team is on the trading floor right now.
6: Right.
5: And so, of course, you know, we had some really unbelievable earnings seasons. When you talk about 50% growth rates, it's really shocking.
6: It is. When we look at the S&P 500, according to the FactSet data, where we were last year for this previous quarter to where we are now, about a 50% year-over-year increase in earnings per share. A lot of it is driven by, obviously, technology doing very well, but also pretty broad. Energy doing well, obviously, with higher oil prices, but even looking at industrials, healthcare, and all the news this past week with healthcare. I mean,
5: with Moderna.
6: Yeah, that was impressive.
5: Cancer drug. Mm-hmm. Yeah, so the stock went up more than 100%. It gave a little bit of it back on Friday, but a doubling of the stock. And of course, the idea that the stage 3 skin cancer, I mean, the stock just went through the roof.
6: Yeah.
5: And of course, that is part of it. And so you talk about different sectors, and we spend a lot of time on sectors to say, you know, where is the activity going? Where's the money flow going? As you pointed out, financials, healthcare, and tech were leading the way, but you can't forget about industrials.
6: That's right. Industrials, a lot of people, when they look at industrials, they might just think of factories and all that, but there's a lot more than just, you know, factory activity that goes into industrials. It's a

0: whole supply chain, the whole ecosystem. There's also the consulting side of it as well. And when I look at the industrial sector, think about what we're seeing with some of the broader macroeconomic data. I like looking at the Institute of Supply Management, their manufacturing index. And then also there's a company, S&P, everybody probably has heard of S&P 500. They also produce these purchasing manager indices, very similar to the ISM ones. And that's showing that the manufacturing sector is showing growth, right? And that was part of President Trump. His agenda was, can we get manufacturing, which was in a persistent recession?
1: Part of that came from the tax bill.
0: Yes, the One Big Beautiful Bill Act.
1: The OBBB. And so that was part of it, is that they could accelerate the purchases and then depreciate them on an ongoing basis. But one of the things that is important, and it's kind of a political commentary, but let's talk about bifurcation, all of these things and the growth rates and tech stocks and the like. But at the same time, Walmart gave us some interesting numbers. So, you know, we talked about a K-shaped economy early on. I actually used the letter E, right? Because there's the top, the bottom, and there's still the middle.
0: That's right.
1: But there is no doubt that Walmart is telling us something.
0: Yeah, so we got the reports from Walmart and Target and then also Ross Stores, TJ Maxx. So kind of the whole spectrum. And it was fascinating how Walmart said that with their earnings that they did see the average basket size. So if you think about when you're pushing your cart through the store, the average size of that dollar amount was lower. But they did see a very tepid increase in foot traffic, the lowest pace of growth that they've seen in a number of years, attributing it to the continued pressure on especially lower income individuals from high gasoline prices.
1: Right. And I've seen your basket and it was full, not because you are so wealthy, is because you had the 24 pack of toilet paper and that filled up the cart.
0: It does. It takes up a little bit of space. I try to fit it underneath, so but that's
1: cart,
0: awkward.
1: Yeah, that cart was filled. Folks, we talk about these things every day, not filling up Brian's cart with toilet paper, but the fact of what sectors are doing well and where you should be. And how we do that with prospective clients is they come in and they say, here is my current portfolio. Here are my goals. Am I on track to retire? If I'm in retirement, will my money last? These are the decisions that we help people walk through on a daily basis. If you would like a second perspective on that, there's a way to get that done.
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15: The large fire burning in the States forced the evacuation of Northwest Specialty Hospital in Reno, along with thousands of homes in the area. ABC's Morgan Norwood has the latest on a fast-growing fire.
16: A state of emergency as a dangerous new wind-driven fire tears across Nevada. Homes in danger, evacuations underway. The Hawk Fire breaking out in the hills above the Somerset community in Northwest Reno just before noon Saturday. It was a 40-acre brush fire at midday, but this morning, the fire burning more than 10,000 acres with no containment.
15: President Trump is set to wave the green flag ahead of the Freedom 250 Grand Prix, an IndyCar race through the streets of Washington, D.C. Meanwhile, the U.S. and Canada are ramping up their trade war after the U.S. put 50% tariffs on $20 billion worth of Canadian goods. Prime Minister Mark Carney of Canada said,
17: Canada will match Washington's new tariffs, dollar for dollar, in order to protect Canadian workers, farmers, families, and businesses.
15: As the midterms draw closer, the New York Times first reported President Trump's son-in-law Jared Kushner met with Democratic House Leader Hakeem Jeffries, as ABC's Rachel Scott.
18: The source is confirming that Kushner did, in fact, meet with Leader Jeffries in recent weeks. I'm told the focus of this was try to find some common ground on where Democrats and the Trump administration could work together. That certainly is striking as we're less than 75 days to the midterm elections and Democrats are hoping to retake the House.
15: It's been more than a week since heavy storms and deadly flooding in Indiana, and in the northwest corner of the state, more than 30,000 customers still don't have power, including Talisha Burnett in Gary.
19: I had to sit in my car and get some air because of right now, with all of the storms, my whole house is so much moisture built up. My furniture is ruined now.
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15: Large data centers have become a political issue. They're the facilities needed to power AI technology, but they faced opposition and caused about faces from politicians like Texas Governor Greg Abbott. He had said that Texas would be the epicenter of AI, but then imposed a moratorium on construction. He explained why on ABC's This Week.
23: They had not been working in collaboration with the state. They'd not been working in collaboration with local governments. And so they basically dug their own grave for the problem that's been caused for them. And that's why they got the backlash they deserve.
15: He said there are new standards that companies must follow. Closing arguments expected to begin this week in the Lindsay Clancy trial. She is the Massachusetts woman accused of killing her three children in 2023. She does not deny killing them, but her lawyers say she should not be convicted of murder because of her mental state at the time. ABC legal contributor Bernarda Villalona says,
0: it's all going to boil down to battle of the experts because, as stated earlier, Lindsay Clancy's defense team is not disputing that she actually took the life away of the three kids. What they're arguing is that she didn't have the criminal responsibility, the ability to acknowledge what she was doing was wrong, that she, because of her psychosis.
15: Nancy Kassenbaum Baker died. She was the daughter of former Kansas Governor Alf Landon, but was best known for becoming the first woman elected to the Senate without following a spouse into office. She was 94. I'm Brian Clark, ABC News.
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27: A blend of clouds and sun today with highs around 73. North winds 8 to 15 miles per hour. 50 tonight. Highs level off around 77 tomorrow. Temperatures a bit above average Tuesday and Wednesday with highs in the low 80s. Slight chance for storms Wednesday. I'm meteorologist Paul Frombly with your weatherology forecast on WHBY. Currently, it's 59 degrees.
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0: Onanian.
1: I was watching Dr. Phil the other day, and he was talking about diagnosing somebody's mental state, and I liked his approach. He kind of does what I do. Differential diagnosis. He's looking for the difference of good versus bad. So sometimes knowing what's good tells you what's bad.

0: The Car Doctor.
1: If somebody says, well, I think it's this or I think it's that, thinking isn't diagnosing. Thinking is a guess. I diagnosed it to this. That's a diagnosis.
0: Welcome to the radio home of Ron and Anian, The Car Doctor. Since 1991, this is where car owners the world over turn to for their definitive opinion on automotive repair. If your mechanic's giving you a busy signal, pick up the phone and call in. The garage doors are open.
1: But I am here to take your calls at 855-560-9900.
0: And now, here's Ronnie.
1: I want to open today talking about something that I don't think a lot of you have any idea is happening. Maybe you're starting to see it in the pocketbook. I'm not sure. And it involves probably the most routine service that we as a repair shop, I as a mechanic, perform on an automobile, an oil change. Except right now, and for the past 4 or 5 months, there's nothing routine about it. Because in the last 4 months, I've watched the price of oil, well, and it's not just the price, but I've watched the price of oil coming into my shop increase by close to 50%. So that $7 bottle of oil is now $11 and so on. 50%. I've been doing this a long time. When I buy something every week suddenly costs 50% more, man, that gets your attention. I pay attention. But the price isn't even the biggest part of this story, because there are also spot shortages. Motor oil, transmission fluid, other automotive fluids, anything that's a carbon oil-based type of fluid. You know, it comes down to where a particular viscosity might be available today and it's difficult to get tomorrow. A supplier will have one product but not another. And sometimes I ask the question every repair shop owner hates asking his supplier, when are you getting more? And I hate the answer. The answer is, I don't know. You know, there's a particular brand of 020 that right now I'm told, there is no light at the end of the tunnel. They don't know when we're going to see it. It just doesn't exist. Welcome to the oil shortage of 2026, because there is a motor oil shortage, and you don't hear a lot about it in the news. But, and cautious, please, before you all run out and buy 6 cases of motor oil, understand what I'm saying. I'm not saying we're necessarily running out of motor oil. We're having disruptions in the ingredients and the base stocks used to manufacture modern lubricants. And there's a difference. And the other part of the problem is the facilities that make these oils are located in parts of the world that right now are under attack. I've got a really fascinating email I got recently from Sal in Groton, Massachusetts. Sal's a Car Doctor listener. Thank you, Sal. And apparently he's telling me he's going back, he's listening to the old shows available on iHeart and the podcast and Apple and all that, so thank you. But listen to what Sal had to say. Listen to this guy, all right? He's got a 2023 Mazda CX-30 Turbo, Premium Plus, as he writes, that he bought new. The car already has, in 3 years, the car has 106,000 miles on it. Sal drives about 35,000 miles a year. You know, this is not the kind of person that forgets when or whether he changed his oil. Sal knows his oil. He knows that changing oil is what got him to 106,000 miles. He's doing it on a regular basis. Now, to point, he's using Pennzoil Ultra Platinum 5W30 and factory filters since the Mazda was new. Sal's words. Sal recently learned about something happening in the motor oil business, and he wrote to me concerned that the formulation of the oil he's been using may have changed because of disruptions affecting the supply of base stocks. Think of chicken soup, right? Mom made chicken soup. You got to start with a chicken, okay? You're making motor oil. You have to start with a base stock of oil. Sal also raised a question about whether certain oils still carry the same manufacturer approvals that they previously carried. And that email sent me down a rabbit hole. Because I started checking. I've heard of this. I knew it was going on to some level. I didn't realize how bad it actually is. But there's a story here. For example, one of the facilities involved in part of this story is Shell's enormous, and it's enormous, Pearl to Gas Liquids plants, Pearl's Pearl gas to liquids plant in Qatar. That's important because gas to liquids technology produces extremely high quality base stocks used in the manufacturing of synthetic lubricants. And the supply coming out of that part of the world has been severely disrupted. First, you've got problems getting product through the Strait of Hormuz. Then you've got damage to production facilities. Then you've got constrained exports. And suddenly, something happening thousands of miles away from your driveway, from your shop, affects the bottle of motor oil sitting on the shelf of your local parts store that may not be sitting there. That's how connected the modern automobile has become to the global supply chain. And when the supply gets tight, price goes up like everything else. Availability goes down. Manufacturers have to make decisions. Where are we going to get this made? Blenders, oil blenders have to make decisions. Repair shops have to make decisions. And eventually, you, the consumer, have to make decisions. But Sal's email made me realize something else. Maybe to this point, we're all asking the wrong question. Everybody wants to know, how much is my next oil change going to cost? I mean, that's, you know, at the counter when the price of the oil change has gone up so significantly. But I think there's another question that's just as important. What's actually in the bottle? Because Sal believes, maybe both, the formulation of the oil, he'd been buying a change. So I checked, and here's where it gets interesting. Pennzoil's current information for Ultra Platinum still says it's made using natural gas. At the same time, enthusiasts and oil people are having very serious conversations about formulation changes and availability because of what's happening with the supply chain. So I'm not going to sit here on national radio and tell you guys Pennzoil changed something when Pennzoil's own current information says otherwise. That's not responsible. But I'm going to tell you this. Don't assume. And don't assume that because you've been buying that same bottle for 5 years, you know, that gold bottle or that gray bottle or whatever color the bottle is, that you don't need to look at the label again. Because maybe, and I'm not picking on Pennzoil by any stretch of the imagination, I think it's great oil. But maybe at some point, Pennzoil has to change the label so that it doesn't say derivatives of natural gas is the base stock, because maybe they haven't run through the stockpile yet. But you've got to read the bottle. Don't assume that, you know, you've been buying the same bottle for 5 years, the same color, and you never read the label. Read the label. Here's a better example. Dexos, right? General Motors has a Dexos oil spec. It's something that GM says, hey, all our oils have to meet this particular specifications. And people will say, well, I've always used brand X. You know, it's Dexos approved. Okay. Is the bottle you're holding, is that current bottle of oil that you just went down to the auto parts store and purchased, is it Dexos licensed? Does it still say Dexos on the bottle? Because GM actually maintains a list of licensed oils, and GM tells you how to identify it. You look for the Lexus, you look for the Dexos logo, you look for the license number. In other words, read the bottle. And maybe that's the car doctor lesson of the day today. Read the bottle. Don't assume. Modern oil isn't just oil. Your engine will require maybe 0.20, maybe 5.30, maybe 0.16. We've had a couple of 0.8 cars, 0.8 viscosity. You might as well pour water in the engine, and I'm not telling you to do that, but you look at the viscosity rating and you go, holy cow. Viscosity is only part of the story. You know, the thickness of the oil. Think resistance to flow, right? Think a bathtub full of water, a bathtub full of honey. Run your hand through both. Which one is thicker? That's what viscosity is. That's the best example I could give you. Because there's also API, American Petroleum Institute specifications. There's ILSAC specifications. There's manufacturer approvals. There's additives. There's Dexos. There's European specs. There's diesel requirements. Diesels take different oil than internal combustion engines. There's low SAPS formulations. Different additive packages. Different base stocks. And the engine sitting under that hood of yours may have been engineered around some very specific lubrication requirements. Because look at what cars do. Variable valve timing, right? Move the cam sprockets to alter cam timing. That really depends a lot on oil. And it's critical. It's got to be oil that meets the spec, because otherwise, long term, you could cause timing chain issues. You could cause and create all sorts of problems. Turbochargers depend on oil. Timing chains. Cylinder deactivation systems. You know, we're going to make that 8-cylinder run on 6 cylinders and so forth. Oil control actuators all depend on oil. So, and I've seen bulletins and I've seen conversation about this. I saw something from Toyota about a month ago where they're recommending to their dealers that in place of 0-20, other viscosity oils are to be used if that oil is not available. You know, that bottle isn't simply keeping two pieces of metal from rubbing together anymore. It's not just all about lubrication and holding parts and suspension. That oil is part of the engineering of the engine. It's the reason the engine runs like it does, makes the power it makes, and does what it's supposed to do. You can't sit there and go, throw something else in there. No, you got to stop. You got to look up the specification. Let's pull over, take a pause. When we come back, I'm going to finish this conversation with you. I'm Ron Ananian, the Car Doctor. I'll be back right after this.

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7: Appleton police are warning of a rash of car thefts and break-ins this summer. Officers have investigated 28 thefts from vehicles, 15 vehicles being rummaged through, and 11 cars being stolen, all in neighborhoods on the north side of the city. Similar incidents have been reported in surrounding communities as well this summer.
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0: What's more fun than listening to Ron and Annie and the Car Doctor and getting that car fixed right? 855-560-9900. Give Ron a call. Now, back to Ron.
8: And I suppose part of why I'm having this conversation with you about motor oil, we're talking about the price of motor oil, how it's changed, how it's gone up, how it's created such problems in the marketplace of late. And, you know, you can't assume. You got to read the bottle. Is the first half of my conversation with you today. But I want you to think about, as a consumer, you've got to give your repair shop a little bit of consideration over the next couple of months, because I'm telling you, there's no light at the end of this tunnel, not short term. Oil change prices are going to change, all right? In many places, they already have, and in every place I know of, they've gone up, and they're going to continue to go up, until things get settled out, until the supply chain gets straightened out. And you've got to do the math, right? You've got to be fair. You can't go in and say, wow, how come the price of an oil change went up so much? If the shop's cost for the product goes up 30, 40, 50%, this is math, guys. They can't continue to sell it to you at the old price. It's not greed. That's arithmetic. And if they're not charging you more, you got to ask them, what are you guys doing wrong? What are you really selling me? Did you lower the quality of the product? Would you want that? And there's a question to get you to think. Would you want, hey, I'm saving money on oil. I'm putting cheaper, non-specific, non-correct, doesn't meet spec, doesn't meet viscosity requirements, oil in my engine. But I'm happy. My shop didn't have to raise the price of the oil change to me. You'd have to be a dope. You know, we're talking about adding oil to the engine. The repair shop is seeing the increases, and they're just trying to survive. You know, it's. I did it. I went out and I bought a bunch when I saw what was going on, and I've got a small stockpile that's now been whittled down, but I've got to have it. I've got to have 0, 25, 25, 30. I've got to have European car oils. I've got to have diesel oils. And, you know, it seems like every day I try to buy more inventory. I'm trying not to be gluttonous about it, but I want to make sure I have enough to service my customers. And then I start to play with this idea in my head. Do I buy more inventory because I'm afraid I won't be able to get it next month? And if I do, how much money do I tie up sitting on a shelf that I may or may not need right away? And that's the cost of running a repair shop. And that's my problem. That's my obligation. But you, the consumer, you've got responsibilities here as well. Number one, you can't panic buy. You know what? We can't turn this into a toilet paper experiment. We know how that movie ended. If everybody hears oil shortage and goes out tomorrow morning and buys 10 cases, well, we'll create the shortage we're afraid of. There is no shortage. The price is going up, and you've got to be aware that you may not be able to get the brand you want, and it may take you a little longer. So if you are planning to change your own oil, go out and buy oil for your fleet of family vehicles. Buy enough oil for the year. That's, you know, a case, two cases, I could see that. Also, keep in mind, you go out and buy 10 cases, oil falls out of suspension, meaning the components come apart in the liquid, right? And it's not a matter of shaking the oil up. You know, I've had this conversation with oilologists, and they tell me that you need to take it someplace, in all likelihood, to something equivalent to the paint store where they shake the paint up, but nobody's got the ability to strap a quart of oil or a 5-quart bottle of oil in. So, you know, buy what you need, buy something for the next year, and stop there. You know, the other thing that I'm concerned is, and I'm seeing people do this, well, they're stretching the oil change interval. That's kind of insane and stupid, too. All right? You know, I can convince you of why that's wrong, because just take a look at the price of a vehicle. I said this last week, it was, and I've said it again, and I'll continue to say it, right, that there are no cheap cars out there. You know, you've got a $50,000 or $60,000 or $70,000 automobile, and you're going to gamble on the engine because the price of the oil change went up $20. You guys don't make any money. You guys don't make any sense. I'm sorry. You know, that's not saving money. That's your planned destruction. Know what's going on into your engine. Know what's going into your engine. If you change your own oil, turn the bottle around. Read the back. Read the spec. If somebody else changes your oil, just ask them, what are they using? Have they continued to use the same brand that they've always been using? They should know that answer, and they should be able to tell you quickly. You know, here's the final thing, the one final thing Sal's email reminded me of. He didn't notice the label issue at first, and this is a guy paying attention. This is a sharp guy. Sal drives 35,000 miles a year. He's got 106,000 miles on a 3-year-old Mazda. He uses factory filters. He has preferred oil. He follows this stuff. So, you know, for a guy that's paying attention to notice all the changes in the oil market and all the issues, what chance does the average person have? And that's why I'm talking about it today. Bottom line, oil's getting more expensive. Some products are getting harder to find. The global supply chain has been disrupted. You don't need to be a rocket scientist to know that. And there are legitimate questions and concerns being raised about how lubricant manufacturers are dealing with the disruptions. Don't turn this into a panic. if I could capitalize this, I want you to turn this into awareness. All right. I want you to, you know, check the spec. What does your oil, what oil does your engine need if you're doing it yourself? What oil is your mechanic using if you're paying somebody to do it? Look at the licensing, look at the ratings, check the viscosity. I had a very dear friend that used to do radio many years ago. And whenever Ralph Snodsmith would talk about, you know, people would call in and he would talk about using chemicals in their gardens, Ralph always said it best. He said, read the bottle. Turn the bottle around and read it. And you know what? That applies to automotive as well, and I kind of stole that from him. You know, you've got to read the bottle. If your repair shop tells you your next oil change costs more than it did 4 months ago, you know what? Before you tell, hey, you guys are going to go buy vacation homes with this money, you know what? That's good that the price of the oil change went up. That means you're trying to use the same brand, same quality, same level of a great oil change that you're used to. In 2026... something as simple as changing the oil isn't simple anymore. And it's not going to be for a long time, I suspect. So you've got to remember that. I'm Ron Ananni in the Car Doctor. Car advice done right. Jerry Reeves, Daco Head of Product Management, is coming up next. We'll return right after this.
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7: 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Zach Morris recaps the day in sports. And the Wisconsin Policy Forum has a new report on extreme weather preparedness in the state.
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0: probably the Rodney Dangerfield of automobiles and vehicles in general has to be the rubber components, you know, belts and your timing belt, your serpentine belt. And then I guess really, you know, as a close follow-up, timing chains, right? We're doing things a lot differently now in the way of cars and vehicles in general. And I thought it would be a great conversation to have. We've got Jerry Reeves with us today. He is the head of product management for Dayco, and we're happy to have him. Jerry, welcome to the Car Doctor, sir.
1: Thanks for having me, sir.
0: Things have changed a little bit over the last, over the last 50 years, over the last 30 years, 40 years, since last week, probably. you know, we've all heard the term timing belt, timing chains, and serpentine belt. We hear these phrases all the time. What are the differences? Let's start there.
1: Sure. So timing chains and timing belts serve the same function, essentially. It's just two different ways to get the job done. Those are typically inside the engine, and they're called timing chains and timing belts because they keep the valve train of the engine, the camshaft, in time with the crankshaft. So it's a belt or a chain that goes from the crankshaft up and around the camshaft or camshafts and keeps everything in sync so that your valves open and close when they're supposed to.
0: Right.
1: And then a serpentine belt is on the outside of the engine. That's on the front of the engine, and that's the belt that drives your accessories, your AC compressor, your water pump, your alternator, et cetera.
0: So let's talk life cycle before we go any further. Serpentine belt. Now, you can't have a serpentine belt or a belt conversation without mentioning those four letters, right? EPDM. That was sort of a game changer 15 years ago, right? Within the last 20 years, right? When did EPDM belts come out? And let's talk about that real fast.
1: Yeah, I think they've been commonplace, specifically in the aftermarket, for about 25 years now. EPDM belts are most major serpentine belt providers use that as their base construction, their base material for serpentine belts. And EPDM doesn't crack like the old neoprene belts used to, where it was very obvious when they were beginning to fail. EPDM wears essentially like a car tire. It's just material loss over time, and eventually the belt loses its ability to transfer torque.
0: So yeah, and I remember when my Dayco guy comes in, he's always giving me those little the Dayco tooth, I call it, the jagged little blue plastic tool that I understand is available, right? You can call up Dayco, and Dayco would send that out, right, to listeners to measure their tread depth or their belt depth, as it were.
1: Exactly.
0: Right?
1: Yeah, so we call that the Dayco Awareness Gauge. It's kind of a funny name, but you can call the tech hotline at 1-800-848-7902 and just request one of those, and we'll drop it in the mail, and then you can measure your belt wear at any time and know if it's time to change your belt or not, and actually have something to quantify instead of just looking at it and guessing.
0: Belts last longer, Jerry, right? But, you know, a good rule of thumb, my rule of thumb is starting around the 45,000-50,000 mile mark, it's a good idea to keep an eye on belts, right?
1: Yeah, that's a great rule of thumb. Dayco recommends you inspect at 60 and no matter what, change at 90,000 miles.
0: Right. And then we can't leave serpentine belts as part of the conversation without talking about the other the three-letter acronym, ELA, right, which stands for elastic belts. And this one really is a head-scratcher. You tell somebody, well, there's no way to adjust your belt. It's an ELA belt. What is an ELA belt, Jerry?
1: ELA belt looks just like a normal serpentine belt, but it has a higher modulus of elasticity, if I can get nerdy for a second, within the cords of the belt. So it acts like a really tight rubber band, essentially. So ELA belts are used in drive systems that don't have a tensioner. There's nothing that keeps the tension on the belt other than the elasticity of the belt itself.
0: And for the record, I've used your belts both ways, where you'll offer a kit for an ELA belt, and it'll have a K at the end. That means it's a kit, and then it'll not have a K at the end, which means it's just the belt. Because if you buy the kit, you don't need to pay for the tool the second time, which I think is great. But you have that little silver tool in there, which is sort of self-explanatory when you see it, and it works really well. But you got to have that tool. Otherwise, you're fighting the repair. So that's belts, right? That's serpentine belts. Timing belts. Okay, now that's a whole nother conversation. They range in age where they'll start to fail anywhere from 60 to 90 6,000 miles and maybe a little bit longer, right?
1: Yeah, yep, that's right. Most later model service intervals from the OEMs for timing belts are 100,000 miles. But, you know, being that the severity of a timing belt failure is much higher, meaning if a timing belt fails, you're likely to have catastrophic engine damage, I would personally be replacing that sooner than the interval just for solid peace of mind.
0: So, you know, the car that says, well, the timing belt's going to last 72 months or 90,000 miles. Yeah, I drive this low mileage car, Ron, and it's only got 39,000 miles on it, but it's 10 years old. Do I need to be worried about replacing my timing belt if I have one? Look at the mileage. I haven't gone anywhere, Jerry.
1: Yeah, absolutely you do. You know, rubber, as it ages, it loses the properties that it has when it is first produced. So, you know, our recommended shelf life for all rubber belts is 7 years. So if you haven't changed your timing belt on your low mileage 9-year-old car, you're on borrowed time.
0: So, and we just have to touch on this real quick. General Motors and Ford, both of them inside their V8 engines and a diesel, and then there's another application for Ford. They've got rubber belts similar to a timing belt setup driving the oil pump, and it sits in oil.
1: Yeah, that's a pretty tough one for a lot of consumers to wrap their head around. You know, we just shot a installation video on a Ford 2.7 liter EcoBoost that has this. It has timing chains that drive the camshafts, which typically timing chains last for the life of the engine, but it has a very small timing belt like you described that comes off the crankshaft and drives the oil pump. Yep.
0: So you're providing me a great segue. And if you're just tuning in, listeners, we're talking with Jerry Reeves. He's the head of product management for Daco. Jerry, you know, timing chains, right? If I do my oil changes, if I do my services, my timing chain is probably going to last the life of the engine or pretty darn close to it. But, you know, if I have one of those engines that just it needs a chain, you know, why am I using a Daco kit? Because there's a lot to be said for it.
1: Yeah, so when you buy a Daco timing chain kit, it has all the components for the job in the kit. It has the OEM quality guides. It has the appropriate sprockets and chains and actuators and idlers and everything that it needs. And then you know that if the chain is worn out, chances are other components in the system are also worn. So you might put a new chain on a worn sprocket. Well, a worn sprocket is just going to wear out the new chain as well. So it just makes sense to do the repair appropriately to replace all the components in that drive system. And our kits include everything you need.
0: And, you know, when you've got this thing apart, it's beyond the complexity of a bicycle chain and sprocket. It's way more than that. But just getting to those components, the labor alone, so you want to do everything, it's just so important. I've got people listening at home, Jerry. You know, are there warning signs that a belt or a chain system needs component repair, replacement, etc.? How will they know?
1: Yeah, so, you know, every component we've discussed kind of has its own warning signs. A timing chain, you'll typically get a service engine light is the typical failure mode because the timing chain stretched and the cam sensor and the crank sensor aren't seeing the cam and the crank where the ECM in the car thinks they should be. So you'll get a service engine light, and that's typically caused by worn guides, you know, not keeping the timing chain where it's supposed to be. As far as serpentine belt and accessory drive stuff, the most obvious way to know that things are not correct is noise. So you'll hear a small chirp or a squeal when the AC kicks on, things like this. So, right. and then the best way, just another plug for our awareness gauge is to actually measure the belt and then, you know, if it's got life in it or not.
0: The Daco awareness gauge, or as Ron calls it, the tooth. Jerry, let's pull over, take a pause. When we come back, I want to talk a little bit about, you know, shops, avoiding the comeback, replacing components, and how some of these things are really the only way to do any sort of repairs with belts, timing chains. And we'll cover all that. I'm Ron Anini in the Car Doctor. I'm here with Jerry Reeves. He is the head of product management for Dayco. We'll both return right after this.

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0: Product management for Daco, and we're happy to have him as we're kind of going over timing belts, timing chains, and serpentine belts and kits and components. Jerry, you know, any repair shop wants to avoid a comeback. I mean, it's just part of, it's just, you know, you sure would want to, right? You want to be really good at what you do. So, you know, why am I trying to get a shop, hey, the belt's bad. Why do I want to change pulleys and tensioners and everything else that's part of that system? What's the importance?
1: Yeah, so, you know, if I can take you on a little nerdy journey here, Ron, for just a minute, you know, every time a cylinder fires, there's a inertia moment on the crankshaft, and that what that does is that pulls the belt, right? So that tensions the belt, and then on the opposite side of the crankshaft, the belt gets really loose, right? So that's what the tensioner's job is. That tensioner then moves and tightens the belt, and that happens every time a cylinder fires.
0: Right.
1: So there's a plastic bushing in the tensioner between the tensioner body and the arm that wears out over time. So when that wears out, the tensioner arm is no longer parallel with the belt, and it might only be 2 or 3 degrees, but it's unparallel enough that it's wearing out the belt. So if you take your car in because the belt's worn and the mechanic only replaces the belt and puts it back on that tensioner that is not properly aligned, your new belt's going to wear out in 10,000 miles and you're going to be going back to the mechanic and saying, you did this repair improperly, or you used a poor quality belt. What's the issue?
0: So it's just become part of the process because of the way engines are designed today and the different rubbers, the different materials belts are made out of. Just change the pulleys and the tensioners. It would, I guess, the best example I can think of is it would be like doing an oil change and not changing the oil filter.
1: Yeah, the example that I use, because you know we always say modern belts wear like car tires. It's like putting new tires on a car that's got 4 degrees of toe.
0: The new tires
1: are going to wear out faster.
0: Right, you haven't done the alignment. So you know one of the things Daco is known for is, you guys have kit solutions, right? You can buy a timing chain kit. You can buy a timing belt kit. You know, I don't know the way to say this, but what makes a Daco kit better than everybody else and buying those parts separately? Why don't I just wait and see what I need, and I'll just get one of these and one of these and one of these?
1: Yeah. Well, there's a couple reasons. Reason number one is the kit is one part number. You only have to buy one thing, and it has all the components in there. We try to make it really easy for you. If you're going to change your belt and you want to service the entire drive, by the kit, everything's in there. We've ensured that all the components work well together. Reason two is the kit has an increased warranty over the individual components because we know that you've replaced everything. And lastly, we price the kits so that they are less than the sum of their components. So there's really no reason not to buy the kit.
0: Right. Yeah, quick. Chances are you're going to take it apart, and oh, gee, I need this, and look, I got it in the kit, and it's all there. And one thing I'll tell you, the instructions in the kit are phenomenal. You guys give a blow-by-blow description of, you know, chain or timing belt component to be removed. You go over it really well. So, you know, I think that's another advantage to having the kit. It's the instructions that go with it. Jerry, our closing minutes, where can the listeners get more information?
1: Yeah, go to Daco.com. And we have a section of the website that's called the Tech Hub, and we have all kinds of really cool content there. We have how-to installation videos for some of our popular timing chain kits, timing belt kits, things like this. As you mentioned, those are very complex jobs. So we have step-by-step instructions on those. And then there's just general educational videos on there, how to measure belt wear, how do you know if your tensioners worn out. Ranging from that all the way to how to align your clutches on your side-by-side. So,
0: Got it. And by the way, I just have to mention this real quick. Daco makes a really great, the serpentine belt laser alignment tool. We didn't even touch on that today, Jerry. Right?
1: That is a great tool, you're right.
0: Yeah. Is it still available, by the way? It's still out there,
1: yes,
0: right?
1: Sir.
0: Yeah, I'll tell you what.
1: Yep.
0: That whole kit with the laser guides, and for the listeners, it sits on the grooves of the belt pulleys, and it just tells you if your belts are, we can make an interview about that. I've got one of those. That thing works great. Jerry, I appreciate you being with us today, and you say hi to everybody out there in Daco, and thanks for making my job so much easier in the shop. All right, kiddo?
1: Thanks for your time, Ron.
0: You're very welcome. I'm

0: WHBY, Kimberly Oshkosh DePere.
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11: From ABC News, I'm Mike Dubusky. The Hawk Fire in Nevada is right now burning over 10,000 acres of land, destroying multiple buildings and causing widespread power outages. In Reno, the Northwest Specialty Hospital is evacuating patients because of the fire danger. ABC News meteorologist Samara Theodore has the latest on conditions.
12: It's very dry. It's extremely dry there. I will say near Reno and that part of Nevada, we are looking at a moderate drought, but it's getting worse. And that's not the only area. This entire region is really battling some severe to extreme, even exceptional drought. You look in cities just outside of Denver, much of the state of Oregon experiencing an exceptional drought.
11: ABC News has learned that Democratic leader Hakeem Jeffries and Jared Kushner, the president's son-in-law, met recently behind closed doors. ABC's Rachel Scott has what we're now learning.
13: The source is confirming that Kushner did, in fact, meet with leader Jeffries in recent weeks. I'm told the focus of this was try to find some common ground on where Democrats and the Trump administration could work together. That certainly is striking as we're less than 75 days to the midterm elections and Democrats are hoping to retake the House.
11: The two men have previously worked together on criminal justice reform. Senators Roger Marshall of Kansas and Tom Cotton of Arkansas are taking to social media to voice their opposition to President Trump's plan to suspend tariffs on imported beef, which the president announced in an effort to get prices down. Both Republican senators are up for re-election this fall. And in just about an hour in Washington, D.C., the green flag comes down on the Freedom 250 Grand Prix.
14: This is a first-of-its-kind race around the National Mall. When they're going to be passing by some of D.C.'s most prominent tourist attractions. They're going to be going by the National Archives, also the Smithsonian Air and Space Museum, and then right down Pennsylvania Avenue there with the U.S. Capitol in the background.
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15: 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And yes, I told you so.
11: Tomorrow, the trial of Lindsay Clancy resumes. She's the Massachusetts mom who admitted to killing her three children back in 2023. Her defense team rested on Friday, having made the argument that Clancy's not criminally liable because she was suffering from postpartum psychosis at the time. ABC News legal contributor Bernarda Villalona says both sides called several expert witnesses.
16: It's all going to boil down to battle of the experts because, as stated earlier, Lindsay Clancy's defense team is not disputing that she actually took the life away of the three kids. What they're arguing is that she didn't have the criminal responsibility, the ability to acknowledge what she was doing was wrong, that she, because of her psychosis.
11: Closing arguments could come by midweek. Norway is now promising around $9 billion of financial, military, and humanitarian support to Ukraine amid that country's war with Russia. Norway's prime minister making the announcement at Ukraine's annual Flag Day celebration in Kyiv today. Baltic and Nordic leaders joining with Ukrainian President Volodymyr Zelensky to mark the occasion. On Friday, at least 16 people were killed in a Russian strike on a shopping mall in Ukraine. And a planned Chinese mission to the moon, which was set to take place in the coming days, has now been bumped to next year. China's space agency says the mission didn't meet launch conditions. I'm Mike Dubusky, ABC News.
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26: A blend of clouds and sun today with highs around 73. North winds 8 to 15 miles per hour. 50 tonight. Highs level off around 77 tomorrow. Temperatures a bit above average Tuesday and Wednesday with highs in the low 80s. Slight chance for storms Wednesday. I'm meteorologist Paul Frombly with your weatherology forecast on WHBY. Currently 65.
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27: I have the problem. I'm addicted to cars.
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7: But I am here to take your calls at 855-560-9900.
29: And now...
32: Your age?
31: 39.
32: Your occupation?
31: Comedian.
32: I thought so.
29: Here's Ronnie.
7: Well, I've got a good one for you this week. And I think you're going to enjoy this. We're here this hour with Matt Moore. He is the Chief Insurance Operations Officer for... Matty, help me out here. Just come on in. The IIHS-HLDI?
33: Yeah, the IIHS stands for the Insurance Institute for Highway Safety.
7: Okay.
33: And HLDI, or HILDI, as we call the organization, stands for the Highway Loss Data Institute.
7: Gee, I can't understand why you guys use abbreviations. Your stationery has to be 3 pages long just for the heading. Matty does, you know, he's Chief Insurance Operations Officer for IIHS and HILDI, and he wrote a recent article talking about the technology in cars, and correct me where I'm wrong here, Matt, in so much as, you know, technology, crash avoidance, cameras, etc. And it's got some interesting twists and turns to it. And I started to read the article and I said, I got to get this guy on air. So we're just going to kind of freelance this conversation. And let's start with, you know, let's tell the listeners who the Insurance Institute for Highway Safety and the Highway Loss Data Institute are, Matt. Okay, let's start there, maybe.
33: Sure. So the organizations are sister organizations. We are private, we are nonprofit, we are wholly funded by auto insurers, and our mission is to save lives and prevent harm.
7: Well, I, you know what? that's the quickest intro and 100% right on the money. So,
33: glad you like it.
7: Yeah, I like to get to the point, you know. And you do what at these organizations? What's your specific role?
33: So I'm largely responsible for all the operations of Hilde, and that includes it's largely the role of the organization is to do highway safety research using insurance data. So we've got a team at Hilde that collects and aggregates the insurance records of about 85% of the vehicles insured in the U.S. for personal use. We've got another team that is responsible for collecting information about vehicles, like what do they weigh, how much horsepower do they have, what technologies are on the vehicle. And then there's another team that is responsible for bringing those two data sets together and doing research about highway safety issues and insurance issues. And then I am responsible for those three functions, and then in addition to that, I'm responsible for the IHS and Hilde's outreach to the insurance and repair industry.
7: Do you think cars are faster today than they were back in the heyday of the 60s and the 70s?
33: So when I turned 16 in 1986, the vehicle I wanted more than anything else was a Camaro IROC Z28. And made 186 horsepower, give or take, depending on what you read and who you believe. And my wife's minivan has far more horses under the hood than that.
7: Right.
33: And I remember when I was at Hilde when the Bugatti Veyron came to the U.S. market, and that vehicle made more than 1,000 horsepower. And at the time, our Vindi coding software, the data element that held horsepower could only handle three integers, so we couldn't go beyond 1,000 or beyond 999. And the argument was, oh, we'll just say this is 999 and everybody will know it's 1,000 and there's not going to be any other 1,000 horsepower vehicles. And you know, now there's a couple handfuls of vehicles that are that powerful.
7: Right.
33: But the other thing, you look at the number of vehicles that make more than 500 horsepower, which a decade ago would have been unfathomable. And there's a lot of vehicles that make more than 500 horses.
7: And my contention, and this isn't the crux of our conversation today, but my contention is, you know, and I always tell this story. I have a friend, Jimmy, who has an original 66 Shelby GT350. I can't say Mustang Sweet. Because it's not, but, you know, it's an original Shelby car.
33: Yep.
7: And we call her Blue. And Jimmy will tell you, you know, he'll let you drive Blue, but you got to pay attention because Blue's going. You see that telephone pole? I'm going to take you right into that pole because I don't steer worth a darn. I don't stop worth a hoot, but I accelerate like all heck, right? You know, it's the reason I think they called them muscle cars was because you had to have muscles to drive them. Now
33: like
7: you can get into a newer Shelby, something made in the last 10 years with double the horsepower, better handling, a better ride, and you can turn the air conditioning on, listen to the stereo, and wheel down the highway at 110 miles an hour with one finger on the wheel.
33: Yeah, that's one of my big concerns today about vehicles in general, but electric vehicles in particular, is that at the same time that the engineers have engineered this very safe package in terms of crashworthiness and very powerful vehicle, they've taken out all the cues that tell you you're going fast, especially in the electric vehicles. It is very easy to go very fast and not realize how fast you're going.
7: Right. I, you know, back in the day when we drove hot rods and muscle cars, I wouldn't say that they scared you, but you respected them. And I don't know that, you know, definitely not the younger generation. I'm going to get a lot of hate mail for this, but it's the truth. You know, they just think it's nothing to cruise along at 100 plus miles an hour. They don't think about stop time, reaction time. So in a way, thank God for ADAS. Thank God for forward cameras. Thank God for traction control. Thank God for better handling cars. And that's really what we're here to talk about today, isn't it?
33: It is.
7: You know, where do you want to start? Because that's the crux of the article that you had written.
33: Yeah.
7: And, you know, so, listen, when I first sat down to read the article, my contention was that ADAS and all the driver control and assist systems were making cars more expensive. But that's not necessarily true, is it?
33: So it's complicated. Statement number one.
7: Okay.
33: Statement number two, just in terms of my passion, mission of the organization, advanced driver assistance systems, and later on we'll get into segregating, you know, what is ADAS versus what is convenience. But advanced driver assistance systems are associated with significant reductions in the likelihood that you're going to get in a crash. And that includes anything from low-speed fender benders up to crashes that can produce serious harm. And I say that carte blanche. Some technologies are better than others, but the reality is, like, if you're in a vehicle with front automatic emergency braking systems, you are, and even the Generation 1, the most primitive implementations, you are 14% less likely to hit another vehicle, period.
7: Right.
33: Full stop.
7: Okay.
33: Yeah.
7: Okay.
33: And, I mean, that is an awesome return. And you know, we're at the point now where a lot of the R&D costs have been absorbed. Manufacturers are deploying these things at scale. Do they add cost to the vehicle? You know, absolutely. But one of the contentions in this article is there's all sorts of other things that have been put on and in vehicles that have also contributed to cost, but we don't talk about those when we talk about the rising cost of vehicles. We just say that, oh, it's the sensors, it's the technology. And one of my favorite rants is, like, if we think about side view mirrors. When I turned 16, my dad had a Chevy pickup, and when you wanted to adjust the side view mirror, you needed a wrench to do it. And now today, there's practically no vehicle available for sale that doesn't have electronic controls for positioning the mirrors. But in addition to that, many mirrors have puddle lights, which I like. They're cool. Many mirrors have blind spot systems. Those are safety positive. The data says they reduce crashes. Many side view mirrors have defrosters built into them, which I love in the wintertime.
7: Yep.
33: You know, there's lots of tech. So I just mentioned a bunch of different technologies, all of which likely, and not likely, will add to repair cost if you sideswipe a vehicle and break off a mirror, or damage a mirror.
7: Oh, sure. Listen, I can tell you from experience at the shop, it used to be we would do, you know, a couple of review mirrors a year, more than a couple. And, you know, they were $200-$300 a piece, have to get them painted, $400, whatever. Now a mirror easily could be $1,200 to $1,500 without even blinking. And, you know, relative to, you know, the rise of parts over the years and adjusted for inflation and everything else, those are real dollars. But, yeah, you know, you're 100% right. You know, you're on the highway, you're cruising along at 70 miles an hour, and either you wander out of your lane or somebody comes up on your blind side, and that blinking light in the mirror is worth its weight in gold. It keeps you safe, and that's the whole point that I think, you know, your article really was about. And it's what, you know, it's hard for the listener, right? It's hard for the person that owns the car. Hey, we have to put a windshield in your car. The windshield is $600, plus we have to do a calibration for $400. And, you know, is that worth it? And, yeah, it is, because, you know, it's safety. I always say the road is a very unforgiving place, Matt. And, you know, it's a downhill slide, and it's coated in ice. Let's pull over, take a pause. All right? We're here with Matt Moore. 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Hey, look at that. I got it.
33: You did.
7: And we'll both return right after this. Don't go away.

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10: 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Here's Ron.
11: 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Matt, I got it right again. Look at that.
12: Yeah. You did. Triple word score.
11: You know, I think I want to take us to, I want to talk a little bit about, here's the scenario, okay? You go up to a car, you open the hood, and you start looking around. First of all, you can't see the ground, right? It's so well packed with stuff. But you start looking, you know, I look at it and I go, let's see, the left front corner's got the ABS controller. It's got this computer, this module. It's got this headlight. You know, headlights can be $500. That's cheap. Or headlamp 4, assemblies. 000. Yeah, it can be $4,000, right? And you look at the right side.
12: Yep.
11: How does that factor into, because that's really why cars are so expensive to repair and or maintain, right? It's not the safety equipment. The safety equipment makes you survive the crash. It's immeasurable in what it's worth, right?
12: So the safety equipment, like the radar units that enable advanced driver assistance systems, they are costly. When crashes occur, they are expensive to repair. But there's a whole lot of other stuff on vehicles today. And if you think about, like, collisions, over half of crashes are for points of impact that are the front end of the vehicle. And if you think about everything that's gone on mechanically with automobiles over the last 20 or 30 years, like, back in the day, I remember the first time I looked under the hood of a car, it was my dad's 66 Bonneville, which had a longitudinally mounted engine. And then, you know, over time, vehicles, we went to front wheel drive. So now you have this, the engine and the transmission all packed tight under the hood of the vehicle. And then increasingly, I think at this point now, almost 60% of all new vehicles have all wheel drive. And so you're packing additional content under the hood. Almost 40% of all new vehicles now have turbochargers. And so we're at a point where there's just so much stuff under the hood, and that creates complexity. There's no crush space. There's no forgiving room for a crash to occur without causing damage. And then if you think about the complement of headlights on a vehicle, now, yeah, the headlights can be expensive, but try driving in the dark without them.
11: Right.
12: But on the flip side, there's so many accent lights on vehicles, and an increasing number of vehicles have these light bars that are full width. And like on the F-150 Lightning, that light bar, that thing has like $750. The Volkswagen ID.4 has a full width light bar, and the Volkswagen logo lights up, and all that stuff is aesthetics. There's no safety benefit that we're aware of associated with those things, and they all contribute to repair costs.
11: You can't buy a cheap vehicle. You know, 20 years ago, I bought a 97 Ranger, a little shop truck. I paid $300 for it. I've kept track, I've put about $14,000 in material and you know, labor in it. Over 20 years, that's not bad, right? That's $700 a year to own that vehicle. The nearest comparable rear-wheel drive small pickup like that, I guess, is a Chevy Colorado. They start somewhere like $35,000 to $40,000. There's no cheap vehicles anymore, is there?
12: There are some that are less expensive than others, but if you look at the web pages of a lot of the big manufacturers, what you'll see is that some of the least expensive vehicles in their lineup are no longer there. Like if you look at Toyota, no longer sells the Yaris. Honda no longer sells the Fit. A lot of manufacturers have dropped off these cheaper vehicles, and as some of it is what the manufacturers are offering, but some of it is just what consumers want. And we want more expensive vehicles.
11: And we seem to, you know, sell them, right?
12: Oh, yeah.
11: I think about my plow truck. My plow truck's a 22 Chevy Silverado. Rubber floor mats. It's a WT, which is the entry-level truck in that model series. You know, it's got a nice radio. It's got power windows, cruise, tilt, air conditioning. It's got everything I could want. And yet, that's entry level. I can't imagine what the next generation or next level up Silverado has that I absolutely have to have. You know, it's a work truck. It's not a luxury vehicle. So, you know, I think the right answer is it's not the safety equipment that's making cars expensive. It's the complete overall technology that is making the car expensive. The turbocharger, as you say, all the electronics that they add on, the heads up displays, all the things that are nice to have. But they're not absolutely necessary. Matt, let's pull over and take another pause before we run over. I'm Ron Ananey, the car doctor. I'm here with Matt Moore. He's the chief insurance operation officer for the Insurance Institute for Highway Safety and its affiliate organization, the Highway Loss Data Institute. We'll both return right after this.

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4: 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Monday morning, we're in at 6 to wrap it up. ABC and WHBY News coming up. The Brewers and Braves series from the weekend. We're starting to wind down the season. Packers-Broncos recap coming up as well. We'll see what First Alert weather looks like to start the week and more.
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5: Over 2.1 million new cases of cancer will be diagnosed in the United States this year. Even though our five-year survival rate has now reached 70%, over 600,000 men, women, and children are projected to die from cancer complications. Your chances of survival are much higher if you are diagnosed at an early stage. So be aware of the ages when screening for various cancers need to take place. 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We meet on the third Tuesday of each month at the Nina City Hall, which is located at 211 Walnut Street. 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
6: Appleton police are warning of a rash of car thefts and break-ins this summer. Officers have investigated 28 thefts from vehicles, 15 vehicles being rummaged through, and 11 cars being stolen, all in neighborhoods on the north side of the city. Similar incidents have been reported in surrounding communities as well this summer.
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0: Ron and Annie and the Car Doctor here. We're here today with Matt Moore. He is the Chief Insurance Operations Officer for the Institute. I'm sorry, the Insurance Institute for Highway Safety and the Highway Loss Data Institute. Matt, can we talk a little bit about, and maybe circle back, talk about some of the technology that's in the cars, the safety technology specifically? Is there a way to, is there a way to look at what's good, what's working, what's not, and, you know, maybe break it down for the listeners today?
1: Sure thing. Sure thing. So Hilde, the Highway Loss Data Institute, has done about 100 studies over the course of the last decade plus. And the technology that really is delivering is automatic emergency braking. And that includes both front automatic emergency braking, so that addresses like relatively high-speed crashes in traffic, fender benders, but automatic emergency braking can also address rear impacts. And rear automatic emergency braking is fantastic at stopping people from backing in the stuff. We're not that good at doing that as human beings aren't all that good at backing up.
0: I've noticed that as I've gotten older. That, that backup camera really does come in handy a lot. I enjoy it.
1: So it's interesting, Ron. We really don't see in the insurance data big reductions associated with crash risk for the backup cameras or the systems that just beep at you if you're about to hit something. We see some small benefits, but we see massive benefits, like for backing cameras, for the sensors that just beep at you when you're backing up. We see about a 3% reduction in the rate of claims filed for damage people do to other vehicles.
0: Right.
1: By contrast, for rear AEB, which just drops anchor if you're about to back into something, the benefits there are much, much larger. And it's a little bit challenging to get at the benefits of these technologies individually now, because most vehicles come with a whole bunch of technology all at once. But when we look at vehicles that have the full stack of technologies, including rear automatic emergency braking, we're looking at benefits approaching 40%. So if you've got front automatic emergency braking with a lane maintenance system and automatic high beams and rear AEB, you're looking at a crash risk reduction of about 40%.
0: Are you... I'm not sure if you know the answer to this one, Matt, but are you more likely to see a lower premium on a vehicle that has, you know, backup, stop, drop the anchor technology than one that does not?
1: All of this. So in Hilde's data, we don't have the premium data. We know what vehicles, what insurance coverages they have, and we know what crashes occur, and we know how much the claims associated with those crashes cost. And so we can produce what are called overall losses, which is kind of the break-even amount that an insurer would have to charge each year in order to break even on insuring a vehicle. And we know those break-even points are much lower for vehicles with these technologies versus identical vehicles without these technologies, and we do know that insurers are taking the presence of these technologies into account.
0: Do you think, I'm not sure if this is in our wheelhouse conversation today. I've got a 2015 Subaru out of the shop right now, and I've given it back to the owner. It needs a rear backup impact module sensor module. Mm-hmm. The rear, you know, when she backs up, it doesn't work. It tells you it doesn't work because the module is bad on the right side. Subaru is telling me it's on intergalactic outer space back order.
1: And oh my.
0: Yeah, you know, and I get it. It's an 11-year-old car now. But, you know.
1: You're making me nervous, Ron. I've got an 18 Outback with that technology.
0: And it, you know, when I sit there and I look at it, Matt, and I think to myself, so, you know, at what point will we, if ever, have to total the car because the chip technology, you know, they can't keep up. It's like trying to find a computer that runs Windows 3.1. I'm not saying you would need to, but, you know, you get my point. So, you know, will the technology cause the car to gray out Is that possible? Is that coming? Any ideas?
1: It is a possibility. I would assume at some point those repair parts are going to become available. And I know currently there's a, you know, a huge run on processors and a huge run on RAM.
0: Right. Because there's a chip shortage, right, still to this day, since COVID. I don't think they've recovered. And
1: well, I think there are multiple issues going on. I think the factories were offline during COVID, but I think now some of what is causing shortage is demand for the things we just mentioned for the purposes of enabling AI.
0: Right, right. And is that where some of this is going, AI to take over and do some of this?
1: Well, not my area of expertise, Ron. I assume to some extent AI is being used to develop the algorithms which enable these advanced driver assistance systems, and to some extent AI is likely going to be embedded into these systems going
0: right.
1: forward.
0: Right. What do you say, you know, can you talk about this, Matt? Some of the cars need to be calibrated. You have a windshield done, and you have to calibrate the cameras, right? You're familiar with that, I'm sure.
1: Absolutely.
0: And then some of the cars, you put a windshield in, you drive down the road, and it calibrates on its own.
1: Yeah, and in some instances, and this is purely anecdotal, but from what I understand, you could have two vehicles from same manufacturer or two vehicles from different manufacturers. Ultimately, the machine vision system that they're using could be from the same tier one parts supplier, but yet the recalibration procedures can be very different on different vehicles using the same sensors.
0: And I guess, you know, I'm aware of this too, and my belief system is I think they're still trying to figure it out. I think there's so much going on and trying to find vendors to maintain consistency of parts. Is that a good word? That they're forced to try different methods to meet, you know, production demand and inventory and to put vehicles in the marketplace. And I think it affects the overall, you know, how it's going to get fixed.
1: Yeah, certainly the vehicles have gotten far more complex, and I don't think we have spent enough time thinking about how this impacts long-term ownership costs or whether or not you'll be able to own a vehicle long term. And I think one of the things that consumers are being frustrated by is the notion that to a large extent you purchase the vehicle, and then in order to make use of the full functionality, you have to pay subscription fees.
0: Subscription fees are taking over everything, right?
1: One of the examples that I'm most familiar with that inflamed a lot of vehicle owners was BMW attempted to charge subscription fees for heated seats, and that did not go over well.
0: No, I remember that. I remember that. Matt, we're going to pull over and take a pause again. We're here with Matt Moore, Chief Insurance Operation Officer for the Insurance Institute for Highway Safety and the Highway Loss Data Institute. I'm Ron Ananey and the Car Doctor. We'll both return right after this.

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11: Look at some overhead lifters and four barrel quads, oh yeah.
0: So it's come to this. Ron Anani and the Car Doctor here with Matt Moore, Chief Insurance Operations Officer for the Insurance Institute for Highway Safety and the Highway Loss Data Institute. Matt, you're almost done. Look at this. You almost got through an hour of radio and you survived, huh?
12: It's been fun.
0: Let's throw it up in the air. What haven't we talked about that you think we can cover in the next 5 minutes?
12: I think one of the important pieces of the discussion, Ron, is the fact that we as a society are just choosing more expensive, more heavy vehicles. And I think the easiest piece of that discussion to talk about is the fact that we're just sort of wholesale trading in cars for SUVs. And those SUVs tend to be larger, heavier, and more expensive. And on the heavier side, that means when those vehicles get into crashes, those crashes generate more force simply because they're more heavy than the cars they replace. So they're more likely to do more damage to themselves, and they're more likely to do more damage to other vehicles, and the likelihood of causing injury increases as well because of the increased vehicle weight.
0: So, you know, is it a vicious cycle? I want to put myself in a big, heavy car. Well, I can't buy a big, heavy car, so I'm going to buy a big, heavy truck. And then the next guy says, well, nobody has a little car anymore. He's got a big truck. I need a big truck. So now we're all driving around in big trucks, and it just keeps going.
12: Yeah. The oldest vehicle in my fleet is

0: you're out there just minding your business. I took a Sunday morning ride the other weekend and top down and 65, 70 miles an hour. Everybody's shooting by me like I'm standing still. And I came to realize, I don't go on the highway with it often, but, you know, there's not a whole lot of protection in that vehicle against all these SUVs and pickup trucks that are whizzing by at a much higher rate of speed. So is it education, Matt? Do we need to learn how to slow down? Or are we just, we've drank the Kool-Aid and we're just being lured by all this?
1: So I think on the law enforcement side, there's room for improvement in terms of getting us back to the point where we are generally more compliant with speed limits. If we were all going a little bit closer to the speed limit, it would reduce the likelihood of crashing. It reduces the energy in crashes. It reduces likelihood of injury. So if we were all just going a bit closer to the speed limit, that would be a huge help.
0: Right.
1: Yeah.
0: Yeah. Maybe we need to, you know, years ago, I remember the state police in New Jersey would put on a demonstration with the believer, I think it was, or the enforcer, where they would put you into a sliding seat without a seatbelt.
1: The convincer.
0: Yeah, the convincer.
1: The convincer.
0: That's, yeah.
1: Yeah.
0: And, you know, everybody should experience that. I experienced that. It convinces you to buckle up. And, you know, we didn't even talk about seatbelts today, Matt. And, you know, it's maybe that's going to be our next conversation. And, you know, it's got to be there. I think our next conversation, I'm going to let you twist my arm and bring me down to the crash center.
1: And, that would be awesome. I think you'd love it.
0: Yeah. And I think, you know, by the end of the year, we can do that. And maybe we can report back here and get some stuff up on our social media channel as well as yours. And I think we need to make people more aware of what cars can do and what they can't do and what they shouldn't do, right, to keep them safe, because that's what this is really all about, correct?
1: I agree. Yeah, the modern vehicles are amazing in terms of crashworthiness, how well they can protect you if you are in a crash. Many of them are equipped with fantastic technologies to stop crashes from happening in the first place. But at the same time, there's lots and lots of horses under the hood, which isn't a safety positive thing.
0: Right. Maddie, where can the listeners go get more information? There's a website, I'm sure.
1: IIHS.org.
0: Perfect. Listen, I want to thank you. I appreciate the time, and I appreciate your passion for this, trying to keep us safe out here and keeping us aware of
1: thank you, Ron.
0: What our options are. So you're very welcome, sir. I'm Ron Ananian, the Car Doctor. I'll return right after this.

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Well, what did you get out of that interview? And I want to thank again Matt Moore, Chief Insurance Operations Officer for the Insurance Institute for Highway Safety and the Highway Loss Data Institute, for taking the time and joining us today. I always enjoy talking to the industry experts. But what did you get out of that? I'll tell you what I did, and I think you did or should have, that the biggest thing I learned, and I never really thought about it the way Matt explained it, but the price of repairs has not risen solely on the fact that cars have safety devices, ADAS, forward-looking cameras, stability control, all the things that keep us in the lane, auto-stop braking, and all of that, crash avoidance. That's not what's raised the price of the car. Not by itself. Yes, it contributes, but the biggest factor that has raised the price of the repair of the car, I should say, is the car itself, is the things that are on it. You know, I've been looking at the price of turbochargers. A turbocharger, a device that helps the engine make more power, when it goes bad, can be anywhere from $4,000 to $7,000 to replace. The bulk of that is the part itself. And then some of it's the labor, because it's on there so long and it's all rusty and crunchy and it's difficult. So it's something to be aware of. The other factor that he brought up, which I thought was also interesting, is you don't see base model vehicles anymore. There are no inexpensive trucks. Okay? You want to get into a four-wheel drive anything? It's 50 grand. There just doesn't seem to be a better solution than that. And that's an issue, because we don't need fancy schmancy to haul plywood home and, you know, be on the job and landscape and all that. So some things to think about. Really a great interview. I really appreciated everything he brought to point, and we're going to be talking about it in the up and coming weeks. And I got something out of it. I hope you did too. Again, thanks to Matt Moore. I'm Ron Anady, the Car Doctor. It's been an absolute pleasure today. Till the next time, good mechanics aren't expensive. They're priceless. See ya.

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3: From ABC News, I'm Mike Dubusky. The Trump administration is sharing some new information about its strategy to economically pressure Iran. ABC's Olivia Rubin reports.
4: President Trump threatening economic D-Day against Iran, though he hasn't given many details, as Treasury Secretary Scott Bessent says the U.S. will impose the toughest sanctions in history, a move he says when combined with the naval blockade will be enough to collapse the regime. And they're calling on every country to join in here, warning those who aid Iran will also face economic consequences.
3: Iran firing back, saying for every hostile action by the U.S., we have a scenario in place. It all comes as gas prices in the U.S. begin to creep upwards once again. The national average is now about $4.08 a gallon, nearly a dollar above this time last year, with several states paying far above that.
5: California, Hawaii, and Washington all firmly above $5 a gallon. Alaska, $4.82. Nevada, $4.78. And the big driver of course is oil. Crude is climbing, trading at almost $87 a barrel as the war with Iran and the Strait of Hormuz closure continues to put pressure on global energy supplies.
3: ABC's Andrew Dimbert. It's another day of hot, dry conditions in Nevada where the Hawk Fire has now churned through more than 10,000 acres of land. Evacuations taking place today at a hospital in Reno. Tens of thousands of people are without power in the area. And in just a few minutes, a first-of-its-kind IndyCar race gets underway in Washington, D.C. ABC's Alex Prochet reports from the Freedom 250 Grand Prix.
6: You've got 25 teams that represent drivers from all over the world that are making final preps. I mean, this is a race like none other for IndyCar. They're going to be going by the National Archives. They're going to be going by the Smithsonian Air and Space Museum and also right down Pennsylvania Avenue.
3: The race goes for 147 laps. You're listening to ABC News.
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3: Passengers on board that American Airlines flight where several passengers were injured by an overheating laptop are now speaking out.
8: It was absolutely terrifying.
9: Passenger Jessica Ergens was on board American Airlines flight 2398 flying from Atlanta to Dallas when she says she saw flames 2 rows in front of her.
8: I just saw the smoke first and then it all happened really fast and he was trying to get it get it away from him into the aisle.
9: The FAA confirming flight attendants contained the fire in a thermal containment bag. Ergen said multiple passengers tried to help put out the fire.
3: ABC's Jacqueline Lee. Lawyers for Carmelo Anthony, the teen convicted of stabbing another teenager to death at a track meet, are awaiting a decision from the Texas Fifth Court of Appeals. So yesterday, a judge refused his bid for a new trial. Bruce Carter is a community advocate.
10: Someone's child is in the grave, and another person's child is facing 35 years. There are no winners.
3: Carmelo Anthony, 19 years old. With back-to-school season in full swing, vaccination rates among kindergartners are lagging. ABC News medical correspondent Dr. Darian Sutton says rates have dropped over the past 3 years compared to pre-pandemic numbers.
11: In 2018 to 2019, where we hovered just around 95%, we've dropped down just below 93%. That might not seem like a lot, but that equates to more than 280,000 children in kindergarten that are not up to date on their vaccination.
3: I'm Mike Dubusky, ABC News.
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15: 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ABC and WHBY News coming up. The Brewers and Braves series from the weekend. We're starting to wind down the season. Packers-Broncos recap coming up as well. We'll see what First Alert weather looks like to start the week and more.
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16: A blend of clouds and sun today with highs around 73. North winds 8 to 15 miles per hour. 50 tonight. Highs level off around 77 tomorrow. Temperatures a bit above average Tuesday and Wednesday with highs in the low 80s. Slight chance for storms Wednesday. I'm meteorologist Paul Frobley with your weatherology forecast on WHBY. Right now, 68.
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1: 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Or extravaganza, whatever you want to say. I'll go with Gonza.
2: Tomato, tomato.
1: Exactly right. Well, you know, because you know what that is, Mary? Because week in and week out, we keep proving why this program is the best broadcast in the nation, right? So, I mean, that's, what can I tell you? Folks, welcome aboard America's number one travel radio show. It is just after 10 a.m. Eastern Time. It is Saturday, August 22nd, 2026. And from coast to coast, border to border, and around the world on TuneIn, well, we've got a diverse dish. I'll keep that going there. We'll have a little fun with that. Of everything and anything in the world of travel ahead. So, good morning.
2: Look at you with all your puns here.
1: Yeah, I'm ready to go.
2: Yeah,
1: fired
2: and
1: up.
2: You know what? Well, no one says tomato. Not in America. Like, I'm why saying, would that? That's my British influence. Yeah. My mom was from England. Yeah, so, no one says it here.
1: No,
2: it's tomato.
1: And by the way, we've been enjoying our garden is like producing. I mean, we've probably we're like past probably the 300 mark of tomatoes. Great tomatoes and variety. So it's all good. Rudy, listen, question for you: how long would you cap traveling to a destination by car before you would opt to fly? In like hours.
3: Well, I'm not a good long-distance driver. I mean, I'm up here from the northern shore of Minnesota. It's a three-and-a-half-hour drive from St. Paul, and that exhausts me. I've driven to Chicago for 6 hours. I stop and take a nap at a rest thing for like 20 minutes or so.
1: Well, this week I saw a study. So what's your number? What's your number you were saying?
3: Okay,
1: you
3: so the longest. 4 hours.
1: Four? Oh, well, you're well below. Okay, so, all right. So the folks at Upgraded Points, they surveyed, I don't know, thousands, many thousands of Americans, and they came up with the average American says a personal trip, they would do 9 hours and 39 minutes before they would fly over driving.
3: Oh,
1: now, California, Massachusetts, and Rhode Island, they're all about 6 hours, and they say.
2: Yeah.
1: But Idaho, Montana, and Missouri, they're close to the third. They're about 12 hours and 55 minutes or
2: What's
1: so.
2: Your number?
1: Well, we're driving to Pigeon Forge. That's going to be a long trip for us. So I would say probably for me, I'm probably about that 10-hour range.
3: Oh, my
2: yeah,
3: gosh.
2: I would agree. I'd say 9 or 10.
1: Yeah, that's where I am.
3: Well, I have a funny story about flying. I'm at this resort, this new resort, and there's a woman here who greeted me, who manages it. And I said, could you suggest a couple of restaurants for dinner for me? Because the resort does not have its own place to eat. I'm writing about this place. And she said, well... I said, you know, she said, what kind of, I said, well, I'm not really worried about the cost, just something good. And she said, well, do you fly on airplanes? And I was like, where are we going with that? I said, well, actually, I do, yeah, because my family lives in France, and, you know, I have friends over in L.A. and San Francisco and New York. And she said, oh, well, then you want to go to this one. And she sent me to the nicest restaurant on the shore, which was great, actually.
1: That's a weird
3: but
1: way to say.
3: But it was clear to me that to her, if I flew on planes, which she never has, by the way, I asked her, that I'm a Mr. International, got lots of money kind of guy.
1: You know? Oh, so I, okay, so do you fly? Well, okay, well, interesting.
2: Well, there are a lot of people around the country who don't fly.
1: No, I put it at that number. Yeah. So, Bobby, you know, just speaking of driving now, you know, now Mary and I, we were planning to be in Washington, D.C. today for the Freedom 250 Grand Prix race this weekend.
2: Because you qualified as a driver,
1: but
2: you like to drive.
1: And by the way, we like him. He's been on the show, but, you know, honestly, you know, Secretary Duffy's team there, they missed some windows with our team to make it happen, so that's why we're not there. Plus, it's raining there today, so it's a good thing, I guess, because electronics and water don't mix. But, you know, so I'm not sure if you've seen the setup, but how cool is it that we've got the race in our nation's capital this weekend going on? I mean, Mary and I, we remember we were in Monaco when they were setting up for the F1 race. We've been in Paris when they were having the F1 e-race.
2: Mm-hmm.
1: But, I mean, it brings so much excitement. Have you seen the setup there in D.C. at all, Bobby?
4: Yeah, I saw the setup there, and that looks really cool. And they've got the, they're doing a lot of different things around D.C. now because they're building the new football stadium out there too, which is gonna like some of the illustrations of how they're gonna make that work and fit everything there. It's really cool looking.
1: Yeah, it is. I think it really is. So all right, Mary, we got
2: all
1: travel
2: right.
1: polls.
2: We certainly do. Thank you to all of you who voted in the latest travel polls on our show website, and I'm gonna share the results. First question: what makes a hotel room great? 34% of you said bed quality and the sheets. 30% of you, high-quality bath products and linens. 13% of you chose the in-room coffee maker. 13% of you, this was a tie, good lighting and an easy-to-use thermostat. 6% smart TV, 3% other, and 0 on the ample storage space.
1: Well, the coffee maker, if it's there, it's got to be one, a good Italian one that's making good espresso.
2: Yeah.
1: Espresso I'll deal with. But
2: I'm a little surprised good lighting and easy-to-use thermostat wasn't higher.
1: But listen, 64% there, Mary, are bed, sheets, and bath products. And I agree 100% on that. So.
2: All right, second question. What makes an airline flight great? 25% of you say spacious and comfortable seating. 23% of you free Wi-Fi. 20% varied and quality meal options. 16% on-time departure and arrival. 8% the pilot who talks during turbulence. I was like that. That leaves my anxiety. 5% friendly and welcoming crew, and 2% chose other.
1: Well, the woman that where Rudy is right now clearly would be if you have some money in your wallet. I mean, that would be her answer. It would make a great right. flight, I guess, yeah. right? So because then you can go to dinner.
2: Free Wi-Fi is pretty high.
1: But I think I would agree, Rudy. I mean, you want a spacious, comfortable seating person.
3: And I want the pilot in turbulence, I want the pilot looking out the window, not talking to me. But I'm sure it's reassuring for people who think that turbulence is a huge problem. You know, it probably puts them at ease a little.
2: It does.
1: And the
2: meals,
1: the meals, I don't care what, you know.
2: I don't either.
1: They're okay. But
2: on-time departure and arrival, that's kind of important.
1: There's nowhere that you're flying. You're not going to die if you don't eat. So, I mean, the food I would have.
2: Yeah, the food's all terrible anyway.
1: Exactly. It really is. But listen, having some variety would be nice. But, all right. Well, travel news. By the way, new travel polls are up on the website. If you want to go vote, you can do that. rmworldtravel.com, of course. This week, some interesting news. Cruise ships with the worst CDC sanitation scores were revealed. Now, there's a real positive in this story, because we do like to go positive on this program. Now, this program was created in 1975, and they do periodic, unannounced inspections of cruise ships in U.S. ports, kind of similar to what happens at restaurants around the country. And I got to be honest with you. Listen to me. I mean, Carnival, you know, you want to have a 100, like just like when you're at school, 100 on there. Carnival Breeze, 86. Celebrity Equinox, 92. Crystal Symphony, 93. Freedom of the Seas by Royal Caribbean, 94. I'm looking at the Disney ships did well. The Ritz-Carlton, 94 ship. MSC Magnifica, clearly not, 86. The National Geographic Sea Lion, 86. Oceana Allura that we were on back in December last year, 100.
2: Yes.
1: Queen Mary 2, Cunard, 90.
2: I have a friend on that right now. Okay.
1: Well,
2: she's on it right now.
1: Some issues. The Safari Endeavor, which is uncruised, 79. All of the Regent Seven Seas ships, 100.
2: Yeah, I did see that.
1: Okay. Mm-hmm. So I am so happy for them, clearly. And by the fact, we'll be on there very soon. So there you are. I mean, that's it. And by the way, it doesn't mean that they're unsafe, but it just means that there's the results.
2: Yeah. All right, real quick. It is Fan Week at the U.S. Open Tennis Championship in Queens, New York. If you happen to be in the New York area, it starts Sunday, August 23rd. It runs Saturday through the 29th. It is free. You just need to get a fan pass at usopen.org. It is free. You're going to get all kinds of events, including you get to see some of the top players practicing. It's a lot of fun.
1: Oh, that is. That's a great way to experience.
2: Yeah, very popular.
1: By the way, I'm looking here. Princess Cruise Lines, the Sun Princess or the Star Princess, 91 and 89. So anyway. All right, folks. When we return from this first sponsor break of the day, Zane Borer with Ovation Network will join us. We're going to talk about some of his company's impact on travel. Don't go anywhere. Your favorite travel radio show is back in 180 seconds.
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1: We are back and ready to go for today's B-Block. Before it happens across these national airwaves, this portion of the program will be sponsored by Regent Seven Seas Cruises.
2: Celebrating 35 unrivaled years at sea with up to 35% savings, we want everyone in the show audience to experience the ultra-luxury travel that's delivered by Regent Seven Seas. To help make this happen, 2 months from today, Robert and I will be on Malta in the Southern Med, and some of our show fans will be there with us as well as we get ready for a 12-day cruise together. The window is closing, but there's still time for you to also come join us and be part of this. What I promise you will be a spectacular trip. All you need to do is call Megan Garfield at Regent to book the special trip this October, and that's going to be aboard Seven Seas Grandeur. We're going to go from Malta to Athens. We're going to see Sicily, Lower Italy. We're going to visit Croatia, Montenegro, Turkey, and a few other ports in Greece as well.
1: Great trip ahead, no question about it. 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
2: 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I'm told he's ready to go and waiting for us, so let's see if that's true and say hello to Zane Bohr.
1: Well, I think it is true, Mary. Zane, nice to have you aboard with us today. Welcome to America's number one travel radio show.
10: Thanks for having me.
1: We'll get right into this because, you know, the upscale luxury sector of travel is an area that Mary and I invest a lot on this show in. It's how we mostly travel, whether it's for leisure or business. And we recognize the substantial growth it continues to enjoy. At the rejoin, we just mentioned one of our show partners, Regent Seven Seas, and the level of luxury travel that they deliver is top of the industry. Today, we see event-focused travel driving the movement of many. You know, I'm talking about concerts, sporting events, special happenings, food or cultural events, maximizing the experience and really having unique experiences. It's enticing to travelers more and more. Talk to us about what you're seeing there at Ovation Network.
10: Sure, yeah. I mean, the luxury, as you stated, it just continues to grow leaps and bounds. People come in, they have high expectations on kind of what they're looking for from the luxury standpoint. We do have part of our Ovation Network group. We have an entertainment division and just the expectation and what they're looking for in certain events like that just continues to grow. I think that space has been somewhat immune to some of the macroeconomic challenges that we have. And it just continues to grow leaps and bounds. And it's something that's rather unique as far as the event space. But we do the events, and then we also just do the personal travel or family travel type events.
2: Right. So I want to move to another sector within travel. 7 weeks ago, Zane, Robert, and I broadcasted this show live from the Intrepid here in New York City as part of the America 250 and Sail Forth 250 celebrations that were happening in the country. The travel siblings, whom you know well, Cara B. Bell and Harlan DeBell, they are regular show friends on our show, and they, of course, are aligned with Ovation Network. Want to remind our listeners, they specialize in weddings and other travel, but they joined us live for that broadcast. And after the show, we had a conversation about travel, and we were talking about where they were seeing big growth, and they mentioned multi-gen and family travel. Now, we know your background with American Express Global Business Travel. Robert and I have traveled with our sons around the globe for years, so we understand the market segment. I'm curious how you place value and importance on family travel and also the catalyst it can potentially be for other types of travel.
10: Yeah, I mean, family travel, I mean, the clientele we have, and I guess, by the way, I should say the travel siblings are amazing, so it's great that they were on with you. But as far as it's family travel, I mean, yeah, that's a large percentage of kind of the clientele that we have. And again, back to the expectations, they come in with high expectations to make sure that their family, their travel is going to be safe, going to be enjoyable, and it's going to be on the higher end of things. So we definitely tailor and cater more towards the family travel trips. Whether it's the private jet, whether generally the clientele we have is front of the plane, first class type business class type travel. So the expectation's high, and we go out of our way to make sure that, the experiences they want to take and experience in the locations that they're going, that we're pulling from the top of the DMC category that we have. And just making sure that they're well taken care of.
1: Interesting.
2: These are some lucky grandkids.
1: Yeah, they really are. So, you know, listen, Zane, you have a very interesting background to me. As you may know, I've been entrepreneurial my entire career. I've built several successful companies, also spent time working for Disney ABC. 23 years ago, you joined American Express. Nearly 12 years ago now, you transitioned to American Express Global Business Travel, and you've held, you know, a few strategic executive roles. You're now also the general manager and vice president with Ovation Network. Many people listening likely know there's a strong association with American Express Global Business Travel and Ovation, although there's recently been additional investment from others. So our parent company is very different today than when I started it back in 1999. Ovation Network has certainly evolved since it started, I believe, more than 35 years ago. But I'd like to know some ways the company is still doing what it set out to do, and while also maybe hearing where you see it moving in the years ahead.
10: Sure. Yeah. I mean, it sounds like you know my background better than I do. But yeah, I mean, the evolution since I've been with American Express Global Business Travel has been substantial. A lot of the activity we had has been around acquisition. We're actually going through one now where we've been acquired or potentially acquired. So the evolution on the leisure side has probably been the greatest. We continue to invest heavily in Ovation Network. It's a business that's highly profitable based on the clientele and type of trips that are booked. So we're continuing to invest not only in the resources that we have, but also in the technologies that we support. Just continues the expectation and the demand of our clientele just continues to be where we need to make sure that we're bringing the best that we have to the table, because there's lots of options out there. And we want to make sure that we're option one for our independent agents and then also their travelers.
2: I want to take us in a little bit of a different direction. So obviously the supportive technologies that you just alluded to, whether it's AI, Claude, ChatGPT, or other software that's out there, is certainly really helpful. And that's just where we are today in terms of logistics and planning. And it can actually make an advisor's job easier. But, you know, Ovation Network, it's a boutique, hands-on luxury experience for travelers. And I want to get your opinion on the emotional side of travel and the role it will continue to play for folks. Because when we travel, Robert and I, when we're out on the road, a lot of times we're asking people what they're looking for, what they want. And the one word we always hear, the adjective, I want something different. Mm-hmm. But they're not exactly sure necessarily what that means or where it should take them. So how important do you feel the emotional aspect of travel will continue to play and shape the industry while we're also balancing the whole technology AI piece?
10: Yeah, I think balance is a good word. I think there is a fine line between thinking that technology is going to come in and take over, especially on the luxury leisure side of things. I think that the service aspect is going to be paramount. I think it will continue to be paramount. Everyone comes in with, okay, I need to have 24/7 support. If there's an issue on a certain trip, they want to make sure that they can pick up the phone and talk to a human and have kind of real-time support. So I don't think, yes, AI is going to come in or certain pieces of technology are going to come in to enhance maybe that servicing aspect. Mm-hmm. But the human touch, I don't see ever going away as far as the luxury category.
1: Yeah, I agree with you on that. So, you know, whenever I engage with a company looking to partner with us, you know, I know they're serious and a good fit when they understand that the demos of talk radio here in America match well with the upscale leisure and the business side of travel. And my point is, you know, the spending power in the U.S., we know it's in the 35-plus demographic. Certainly the 45-65 demos, I'll put it there, you know, which is the core of this audience around the country. Now, Mary nor I fall into the baby boomer generation. We'd be Gen X. But the baby boomers, yeah, so same, so, but the baby boomers, they dominate the luxury travel market with big numbers, Zane. There's also more and more people that we encounter who thought they'd leave their money to their kids, but their kids are successful. They're doing well, so they don't need or want their money, which is why we see so many baby boomers or, to a degree, Gen X spending on travel. So who's a typical customer right now for Ovation Network, and has that person evolved as the company has grown?
10: I mean, you're spot on. I think it is. I look at some of the trips that are booked and then by who, it is simply incredible. So we kind of run the gamut as far as our clientele. We do have kind of the older end of things, and then we have the younger, the more experienced. And it's crazy the experience that some of these younger travelers have. So where have they been? What have they done? I mean, you start to talk to them, and it's just crazy that they've experienced what they have in, say, the time frame that they have been able to travel. I see it continuing because you're right. You mentioned the older generation potentially trying to leave some money or some investment for the younger generation, and a lot of those are already successful. So that means potentially they turn around, the older generation turns around and uses that for their own travel, or the youngers just potentially, they now have more money and they go to different places and places that a lot can't go to. So it's going to continue.
1: Well, Zane, listen, this was a nice conversation. You are certainly welcome anytime. We look forward to doing it again in the future. Keep in touch and hope you have a nice weekend, okay?
10: Excellent. Thanks for having me.
2: Yeah, that was great. Thank you, Zane.
10: Thank you.
1: All right, nice conversation with Zane. I'm sure we'll have him back. So right now, folks, it is time for us to hand off to Bobby. He's going to take you through this bottom of the hour break. When we return, we'll build on group travel and a way to manage it with your clan. The latest destination spotlight is ahead this hour. 80% of the best weekend show in America is still to come.
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21: A blend of clouds and sun today with highs around 73. North winds 8 to 15 miles per hour. 50 tonight. Highs level off around 77 tomorrow. Temperatures a bit above average Tuesday and Wednesday with highs in the low 80s. Slight chance for storms Wednesday. I'm meteorologist Paul Frobley with your weatherology forecast on WHBY. Right now, 68.
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2: All right, if you've traveled for a large-scale family reunion, destination wedding, or really any sort of group trip, then you know someone has to be in charge of the schedules and the details, often with spreadsheets. Sometimes it's even a paid trip manager. Will Schmall is the co-founder and CTO of House Mother. They seek to make all of this much easier. Let's find out how, and here's Will.
1: Well, we hope you're enjoying a nice Saturday morning, Will. Nice to have you part of our national broadcast today.
23: Oh, thanks for having me.
1: Nice to have you here with us. You know, I realize this is radio. People can't see exactly what I'm seeing, but I think we have to begin with the unique spelling of House Mother as H-O-U-S M-T-H-R. I'm sure you get a lot of questions as to why. I want you to share with us what House Mother is, why the unique spelling, and how it can help travelers traveling within a group.
23: Sure. So House Mother is an AI travel companion that helps friends or families manage everything after the trip is booked and the itinerary is done. So you know, imagine you have your arrivals, your room assignments, who's bringing what, shared expenses and plans, and any last minute changes that, you know, all the on trip, you know, things that happen. It keeps everyone coordinated and handles the details, right? It's called House Mother specifically because I've been renting a house with my sister for the last 27 years and sharing that house with her. And are splitting up between our friends or family, and they call me the house mother. So basically, you know, anyone that knows frat houses or sororities knows there's a house mother typically also in that vertical. But, you know, it's spelled that way just for, I guess, design-wise. But outside of that, that's why we call house mother. Okay. You know, it's the mother taking care of everyone that's on trip.
2: Got it. This might be one of the best uses of AI that I've heard of in a long time in the travel industry. So I think a lot of people listening who are the ones in charge of organizing group duties on trips are nodding their head right now and saying, hallelujah, I'm one of them. So let's get a little more specific. Let's say I want to book a family reunion for 40 or 50 people. Give us a couple of details on exactly what the app will do for me that may replace like my spreadsheets.
23: Sure. So, I mean, every group has a trip mother, and that one person absorbs the chaos or the organization because a lot of times they love it, right? Other times they just they are the person that exists within their friend and family group that has the most time. But, you know, what essentially the app does is that person signs up, you add those people that are on trip with you, and from there, Mother puts everyone into a chat together, and she's also in the chat with them. So she starts to learn what's going on, you know, between individuals, personalities, who is in charge of what, and also just interest likes and, you know, starts to proactively mitigate either needs, wants, or safety features, right? Okay. So it could, you know, do everything from tell you that you all went out to dinner and two people weren't there because you uploaded the receipt and happened to be that, you know, it knew that you had, you know, those 45 people at your family reunion, but there's five people missing maybe because they, you know, were all out the night before, right, at that and weren't there at dinner. So we're just automating little things that help the progression of the trip move forward easily.
1: So a few questions. You know, I think it's fair to say that money can be a source of friction in organized group travel. I know you have expense logs. I'm curious if people are using them, if you find they're helpful. I want to know, does a person have to be the primary, you know, is there a primary person managing the app, or is everybody contributing? And any costs associated here, Will?
23: So the concept of house mother is kind of to split the responsibility. So even though one person starts a trip, what we're trying to do is making everyone aware and also be able to not only claim tasks or items in the shared calendar, but also be able to execute and, you know, be able to have house mother or mother, our AI entity, be able, she will automatically tell someone, hey, you're the closest person to the supermarket, right, and you guys need this for your house or your event or what's going on, right? So she's taking the responsibilities and splitting it up. So for that, you know, everyone pays a $19.99 annual membership for unlimited trips, right? So if you think about other, you know, planning or itinerary tools, you know, there could be a lot of money, right? And we think that for say the $19.99, it's a pretty good price for unlimited trips to have someone watching over and guiding you, just as, you know, any mother would, you know, for a group that's traveling.
1: Well, all right, well said. Well, listen,
2: very cool.
1: Will, we wish you the best of luck on this. Really quick, I'm just going to, did you create this yourself or did you have others? Just really quick answer.
23: So I created it with my business partner or my co-founder.
1: Okay. Well, we wish you a lot of luck. We'll definitely continue to follow the development. We hope you have a nice rest of the weekend. Thanks for sharing the information with us.
23: Thank you so much.
2: Thank you, Will.
23: Bye-bye.
1: 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And again, you're going to spell it out, HOUSMTHR.com.
2: All right, and as we hand off to Bobby so he can run some sponsor messages, Rudy's going to get private next. 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
1: 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Well, it seems like they're everywhere, those tiny little black bottles with crazy black boxes with crazy black symbols on them that only your smartphone can decode. I'm talking, of course, about QR codes, symbols that allow you to connect with something like a menu in a restaurant or a guide to a museum, hotel, even a retail shopping center. A McAfee report found 62% of us use them while traveling or in a new place. But as our next guest warns us, the bad guys are out there, hoping you'll use your smartphone to open whatever that QR code is promising, and down that road lies trouble. Harry Moggins is a data privacy, digital surveillance, and cybersecurity expert who's founder and CEO of an Atlanta-based company called Privacy Bee. That's B-E-E, Privacy Bee. Harry, nice to have you join us. Let us start with the basics. How could harm come to me if I downloaded the info promised on a QR code that's not legitimate?
2: Well, thank you for having me, first of all. It's a great question. The QR code might seem innocuous, but if it gets you to download an app or log into a site that seems legitimate, it could put your information at risk. It could put your financial information at risk. For example, a common news article that you see is parking lots. You know, when you're traveling, you're on the go, you scan a QR code, you just assume it's an official one from the lot. But because you didn't check quite well enough, it takes you to a fake page, and it asks you for credit card information in order to pay for your parking spot. Seems totally innocuous, but when you do that, you could be giving your credit card information to a hacker, a scammer, and then they could charge you, you know, way more than the price of the actual parking lot, and maybe keep charging you every month for the next year. It could be an ongoing battle. So giving your payment information to a bad guy is obviously one of the biggest downsides or biggest risks.
1: Well, how can I tell if a QR code is bogus or if it really is for that parking lot or that restaurant menu?
2: It's tough because that's why it's one of the favorites of scammers these days, because you don't see where you're going out of initially. When you're scanning it, it's just, as you said, a big box of black and white scribbles. So the best thing is use the official camera app on your phone. That way it shows you a preview of the URL before you click on it. Sometimes you can decipher if this URL is suspicious or fake, or it's meant to look like a real parking lot or restaurant menu name, but they changed like an O to a zero, or it's a strange domain you've never seen that just doesn't feel right. Kind of a gut check. That's a good first way. My favorite way to stay safe is the fingernail test. It's as simple as it sounds. Before you scan the QR code, feel it, touch it, put your actual fingers on the code and see if somebody put a small sticker on top of the official QR code, because they might reuse the same sign. They just replace the actual scannable square with something that is nefarious or, you know, guides to the bad guy site.
1: We just have a few seconds left, but if you don't click on it, you won't get in trouble, right?
2: Correct.
1: Just viewing it is not a problem.
2: Viewing is no problem. It's once you scan it on your app, on your phone, and then you actually visit the website, if it asks you to do something like get payment information, download an app, log in to a site, that's when you have to be careful, because that's when you're putting yourself at risk of being compromised.
1: Okay, so don't install anything on your phone. You shouldn't really have to put a payment in at a restaurant ahead of time if you're looking at a, quote, QR for a menu, quote, unquote. But I can see how in a parking place or in a retail place it might work. Very helpful information. And this is apparently a growing industry, I understand.
2: So this is a favorite of scammers in 2026 because it's so hard to detect and it's so easy to mask official, you know, QR codes with a fake imposter. They could steal, you know, money or identity or logins or all kinds of other nefarious deeds.
1: Oh, gosh, yet another problem. Harry Moggins is the founder and CEO of Privacy BEE. Check it if you'd like. Harry, thank you so much for joining us.
2: Thank you for having me.
1: And we'll be right back.

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8: Back to the show hotline, and waiting to talk New York State is their executive director of tourism, Ross Levi.
7: Well, it's only taken us 86 weeks to get to New York State, Mary, but here we are. 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
9: Great to be with you.
7: Well, thank you for joining us this morning. So you're talking to two people who were born and grew up in New York, and except for a short period when we were married, we've always lived in the New York City area. Mary and I, certainly we've been blessed to travel around the country and world for years. There are some tourism slogans that are certainly memorable. Virginia's for lovers, pure Michigan, big sky country, the heart of it all for Ohio, first in flight, North Carolina, right? But part of what makes marketing successful often is simplicity and just being straight to the point. I Love New York says it all. It's about to celebrate 50 years, Ross. How big an impact has the slogan and the logo had on New York State tourism?
9: Huge. We're so lucky to have one of the most recognized logos in the world, not only for tourism, but just overall. We're up there with the Nike swoosh and the golden arches. And it is one of the few slogans that isn't a command. It doesn't tell you to do anything. It's a statement of love. I think that says a lot, that New York State is such an easy state to love, both for the people who live here and the people who visit here, because there's such an amazing variety of things to do all in one state.
8: Absolutely. And, you know, I think people do think of New York City when they first think of New York, and we get that. But as you said, the diversity, when you get into New York State with all the regions, we've got the Hudson Valley. It's beautiful. It's family friendly. We could do the whole show on the Adirondacks and the Finger Lakes region of New York State, the history and growth that's going on in the Catskills. Robert and I have enjoyed that area many times. We've got Niagara Falls, Lake Placid, Saratoga, Lake George, Long Island, with the beaches and the wineries. So how are the tourist numbers looking this year, and anything you want to point out about the regions?
9: Yeah, it's so far so good. Our numbers are looking steady. Like most people in the United States, the international market is a little softer than it has been, but luckily the domestic seems to be making up for that. We're lucky in New York because so much of what we have appeals to people and sort of the current trends in travel, right? People are looking to get off the beaten track. They're looking to get to remote places and unplug.

0: And in New York, you have such easy access to that. You know, we have more ski areas than anywhere in the nation. People may think of other states, but it's New York. So you're always just like a mile or, an hour or so drive from great skiing. We have the longest foliage season in the nation. And actually, the Adirondacks were just named by Priceline as the number one fall foliage destination in the U.S. So it's easy to get out there and see beautiful foliage. We even put out a weekly I Love New York foliage report, which every week tells people where the best foliage is.
1: Well, that's coming.
0: So, and there's all those, you know, the small, beautiful, small towns. And so it's really easy to get out there and see the state. And so that's really beneficial.
1: You know, one other thing that I'll throw out there as well is I'll just call it sports tourism because, you know, from all the professional sports teams you'll find in New York City and other parts of the state, you know, Buffalo and so forth, you know, we certainly talk about our love of the New York Yankees on the show regularly. But you think about the college sector. We've got Syracuse, St. John's, Army, West Point, popular. Then there's all the major sporting events, U.S. Tennis Open that's coming, New York City Marathon, PGA, the Tour Championships. You've got Belmont and Saratoga that are great. Yeah. I mean, Saratoga is just a great town in general. But, you know, regardless of the season, regardless of the month, if you're a sports fan, New York really has you covered, doesn't it, Ross?
0: Absolutely. We're excited that this year the Belmont Stakes returns to Belmont Park after a multi-year renovation of that venue. Saratoga will continue going strong as the oldest sporting venue in the United States. It's not a baseball stadium. It's Saratoga Racetrack. And of course, you know, any true blue baseball fan has to do their pilgrimage to Cooperstown to the one and only National Baseball Hall of Fame. That's right here in New York, in central New York.
1: You know, the other thing I'm going to throw out there that I do think that it's a little bit underappreciated, but the connectivity of airports in New York, you know, everyone, we know JFK and LaGuardia, but there's Westchester County Airport, Stewart International, Albany and Buffalo International, Syracuse and Rochester. You got Long Island, MacArthur, that most people know as Islip. But that's something that it really is a strong suit for New York, I've always said for years. But last question, really where we're going to take you with this, is we focused heavily on the America 250 on this show. We did the broadcast, actually, on July 4th from the Intrepid for the big celebration. But what do you say is the most patriotic way to celebrate this nation in New York?
0: We have a Path Through History program, which celebrates not only those historical attractions connected to the American Revolution, like Saratoga Battlefield, the turning point of the Revolution, but also immigration, Native American history, natural history. And that program curates all the amazing historical sites we have across New York State by different themes based on people's interests. Okay. So that's a really patriotic way to learn about experience history.
1: Well, folks, if you want to plan your own travels, you can come experience the Empire State yourself. The website is iloveny.com. Ross, really nice connecting with you today. Thanks for your time.
0: Great being with you. Thanks so much.
2: 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Take care.
0: Bye-bye.
1: All right, there goes Ross. iloveny.com, folks. In a few minutes, we'll begin hour two on this August 22nd by talking about the best hotel reward programs. The Personal Connection, Right Stuff, and Museum Gallery are also all still ahead. 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
8: From ABC News, I'm Mike Dubusky. Tensions remain elevated between the U.S. and Canada after trade negotiations fell apart this weekend. Right now, dozens of Canadian goods are subject to new 50% import tariffs. ABC's Stephen Portnoy has more from Washington.
9: I should point out, the Canadians walked away. Finger pointing after the collapse of trade talks is not unexpected, but what's really striking here was the rhetoric that came from Ottawa. Mark Carney, the Canadian Prime Minister, told reporters his country had been attacked. He said he will fight back. He vows to meet the new U.S. tariffs dollar for dollar.
8: Speaking of tariffs, several prominent Republicans up for re-election this year are voicing their opposition to President Trump's decision to suspend tariffs on imported beef in an effort to get prices down. Senators Tom Cotton of Arkansas and Roger Marshall of Kansas both posting on social media that the move will hurt domestic farmers and ranchers. The growing Hawk Fire in Nevada is causing headaches for fire crews there. More than 10,000 acres have burned, and it's being exacerbated by hot, dry conditions in the area. Several structures have burned, and thousands are without power. Meanwhile, power restoration efforts in northern Indiana continue after severe storms there. Thousands have had to go without electricity for nearly 2 weeks now. John Schoen is a spokesperson for the power company ComEd.
2: This is really going to be probably the roughest part of the restoration. These are the customers that have had the most damage and are going to take a little more time to get up.
8: Some impacted residents have filed a class action lawsuit against the local power authority, claiming the company inadequately performed vegetation management in and around power lines. And moments ago in Washington, D.C., green flag coming down at the Freedom 250 IndyCar race. The circuit winds through several downtown D.C. landmarks and runs for 147 laps. 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
8: The British government is investigating a possible cyber attack at one of their country's power plants.
11: In the UK, a small-scale energy generator attacked and shut down. The Telegraph newspaper is reporting it was an Iranian cyber attack lasting 4 days and taking place at the same time as a series of attacks targeting more than 30 water treatment systems in 7 US states last month. US authorities not identifying who was responsible, but also believing it was the work of Iran-based hackers. British officials saying there was no threat to the wider grid. Nobody lost power, but the government is taking this incident seriously. Lama Hassan, ABC News, London.
8: Data centers are becoming a key issue in some midterm races. Texas Governor Greg Abbott, running for Senate in that state, had once promised to make Texas the epicenter of the artificial intelligence industry. Now he's setting up a moratorium on new data center construction.
12: They had not been working in collaboration with the state. They'd not been working in collaboration with local governments. And so they basically dug their own grave for the problem that's been caused for them. And that's why they got the backlash they deserve. And that's why these new standards are in place, to make sure they're not going to be able to operate until they come into compliance with the standards that I have set.
8: Critics have complained data centers will spike utility bills, drain water resources, and destroy farmland. And severe thunderstorm watches are now in effect across parts of Kentucky, Arkansas, Tennessee, and Mississippi. I'm Mike Dubusky, ABC News.
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17: A blend of clouds and sun today with highs around 73. North winds 8 to 15 miles per hour. 50 tonight. Highs level off around 77 tomorrow. Temperatures a bit above average Tuesday and Wednesday with highs in the low 80s. Slight chance for storms Wednesday. I'm meteorologist Paul Frobley with your weatherology forecast on WHBY. Right now, 68.

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1: 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And if you happen to have missed a show, no worries. 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There is also an arsenal of recipes to fill every day and the summer season with fabulous flavor there, so I hope you'll check it out. I take the food and wine part of this show very seriously. Ever since I started 20 years ago, I have made it my mission to share my outlook on the food world with you. And I very much respect that there are a wealth of tastes out there. Maybe you love big restaurants or small hole in the walls. Are you crazy for noodles? Or are you a cocktail aficionado? Will you travel miles for the perfect burrito? Well, this show is for you. I'm all about eating and entertaining and pretty much anything about food, drink, dining, feeding that is tasty and innovative, intelligent and delicious. And I'm grateful that you've tuned in because I'm about to make you the best cook you know. There is, by the way, of course, my daily dish on social at Chef Jamie Gwynn, where I hope you'll become a friend and a fan. And I always like to kick off this show every week with a tutorial of sorts, one that makes you the best cook you know. And I got a question on social from a gentleman by the name of David asking if I knew how to break down a cow. David, did you mean butcher a cow? Back in the day in culinary school, a long time ago, yes, I could break down parts of a cow. I actually leave that to the butcher today. But what I think your question intended was that you want to know the different cuts of beef and what makes them beautiful. And that I'm glad to share because I think a visit to the butcher or the supermarket meat counter is easy if you know the different parts of a cow. You will not only save time and money, but you will come home with the right type of meat for the perfect recipe. And so I thought we would savor summer, and I would share together with you a virtual guide to the best cuts of beef for the summer months specifically, and what you need to know about them from the different parts of the cow. I also have some wine pairings because that makes beef better, doesn't it? And so we'll start with the chuck. The chuck is a primal cut along the top front part of the cow. It's actually one of the largest sections from which to source meat. And it gives you the shoulder, the Denver, a flat iron steak. But what I think it's most beloved for is ground beef. It is the high fat content that makes it flavorful and juicy. And that's what hamburger experts need to know. But then there are the baby back ribs. Oh, and the attention-grabbing tomahawk, that long, big dinosaur Flintstone bone and the rich marbling, so good. But I do love baby back ribs of all the choices, St. Louis and more. And I think there's something beautiful about ribs finished on the grill or long cooked in the smoker. And you can't go wrong with a full-bodied red, but that, of course, is the top part of the center section of a cow. Now, there are other cuts like the plate, which is located between the brisket and the flank. It's not my favorite. You have to slice against the grain. It tends to be a little bit cartilage laden, and you have to thinly slice it. But if you're making carne asada, the plate is the perfect cut. And then I'm going to jump to the loin. The loin is adjacent to the rib at the top of the cow, and it gives you the priciest cuts, like the T-bone and the porterhouse and the filet mignon, the least fatty but for some the most prized, also comes from the loin. I think a tannic red works well here, and of course, it's your personal preference what cut is your favorite from that yield. Now, below the loin is one of my favorite steaks, and that is the flank. It happens to be one of the most affordable. It could be tricky to prepare because if you cook it too long, it's dry and rubbery. But if you cook it the perfect amount of time, which, you know, pull it early and let it be juicy and delicious, it makes for a really easy, really delicious weeknight or Saturday night dinner right off the grill. And it's the structure of the flank that I think sets it apart. It has a juiciness, but a toothsomeness to it. It has fewer calories, in fact, but packs more protein than other steaks. And that's always a winning combination, right? And I say go for a lighter red with a flank, like a Beaujolais Nouveau, or maybe you find a lighter Grenache. You could even go Merlot and be perfectly happy, of course. And then there are the sirloin and the round, of course, from other parts of the animal. And you'll find lots of different cuts all around the cow. But the above cuts that I mentioned, they tell only part of the story, right? A butcher will direct you. They'll give you the focus that you need to make the perfect kebab or to buy the best stew meat or to make all the parts of the cow, the scraps and more, beautifully repurposed. And that is what makes for a great cook, one that cooks the way their style and their palate screams out to do so. And so I hope that these ideas, this tutorial, to be as smart as your butcher, lends your best recipes to be even greater. And that is the best cuts of beef for a summer season. Okay, I think we have enough time to take a question from a listener. Thank you, Tony in Tampa. I love your question. And I appreciate your email. Hey, Jamie, he says, love listening to your show and want to do a Bloody Mary bar. Can you give me your best tips? I sure can, Tony. What a great idea. I happen to love a Bloody Mary brunch any given Saturday, actually, or backyard barbecue. And I'll share my best ideas. I think that the garnishes, everything that goes into the glass, might be the second best part, of course. I do have a great homemade Bloody Mary recipe, which I will gladly share. So I'll give you my email address for those of you that would like, of course, jamie@chefjamie.com, and I'll send you the ultimate Bloody Mary bar tips. Let's be honest, mixing up a pitcher of Bloody Marys takes approximately zero effort, right? Everything else is mixers and garnish, and nothing beats fresh citrus, lemon, and lime in a Bloody Mary, in my opinion. It's really easy to do, but it's uber impressive, right? I love shrimp, cooked cocktail shrimp, and crispy bacon, and lots of olives to take your Bloody Marys from drab to fab, I would say. And you set it up DIY, so everybody does it themselves, right? I use lots of different garnishes to rim the glass, like Old Bay or a homemade smoked paprika salt. And then if you don't like vodka, I'm a vodka girl, you can make a Bloody Maria, which uses tequila instead. You can sub out the tomato juice or the Bloody Mary mix for clamato, which is a mix of tomato sauce and clam juice, which is very delicious, of course. You've got the base, you've got the citrus or the acid, and then you need lots of extra flavor. So throw in every hot sauce you know, from sriracha to Tabasco. Put out Worcestershire and soy sauce. You can put out Thai sweet chili sauce. You could put out sun-dried tomato pesto or green olive tapenade. And if you would like my homemade Bloody Mary mix recipe, email me, Jamie, J-A-M-I-E, at chefjamie.com. And hey, Tony, thanks again for the inspiration. Coming up, there's more deliciousness in your radio right after this. Chef Jamie Gwen, don't go away.

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3: 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ABC and WHBY News coming up. The Brewers and Braves series from the weekend. We're starting to wind down the season. Packers-Broncos recap coming up as well. We'll see what First Alert weather looks like to start the week and more.
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0: Welcome back, Chef Jamie Gwen in your radio. There are cooks who grill, and then there are people who have smoke running through their veins. My next guest and a longtime friend definitely falls in the latter category. In fact, he might be their supreme leader. You see, Matt Moore is a best-selling cookbook author. He's an entrepreneur, a bona fide grill master, and the host of Serial Griller, a show that celebrates everything you love about cooking over live fire, the smoke, the char, the sizzle, the crust, and of course, gathering people around the grill. And it's been too long since Matt has graced this show. He has two award-winning, best-selling, well-deservedly so cookbooks that you should have in your repertoire. And we hope there's a third on the way, of course. But he's all about grilling and year-round because he believes, if I'm not mistaken, that almost everything belongs on the grill. So I am delighted to welcome Matt Moore back to the show so that we can get excited just like he does every time you light up the grill. It's been too long. Welcome back. There's so many good things and exciting news to share. I'm delighted to have you, Matt.
1: Thank you so much. It's always a pleasure, Jamie.
0: Oh, thank you. Okay. Second season just launched. Congratulations. Kudos to you.
1: We are still building the airplane and flying it.
0: Right?
1: The television show. Second season of Serial Griller.
0: So cool.
1: Is now out in the wild, and just so incredibly proud of the journey that we've been on. You and I have been up to this food gig for a long time, and we've seen a lot of different trends, but being able to host a television show from my backyard and still kind of noodle on good storytelling and good technique, and have friends that join the show. I love the medium of television. And of course, you know, nowadays people consume food and they learn in a lot of different ways. I think, you know, socials, of course, probably dominate where a lot of people are looking to cook from. But
0: yeah,
1: we like this a little bit older format in the sense that we can actually stop and not have everything done in 60 seconds and actually teach you why we're doing certain things.
0: I think that's what's so wonderful about Serial Griller. And by the way, I stand corrected. You have more than two award-winning books. There are five in the repertoire. Is that correct?
1: Yeah, somehow. Okay. Somehow five and maybe thinking about a six. But I have to get permission from my wife. You know, all of these are like, as we refer to our book babies, we have two lovely daughters that when Southern Gentlemen came out, I had my first daughter, Vivian. And the South Best Butts came out, I had my daughter, Everly. And so it's a big sacrifice, as you know so well, to write books for the family. It usually is a couple of years of your life. So five thus far and thinking about another one. But intentionally, we got Serial Griller because, you know, I have the creative itch. We had to have a TV show with that title. It couldn't just be
0: course.
1: A book.
0: Yeah.
1: It could be, you know, in that sense. But we're shooting for my home in Nashville. So I get to be home, which is a really lovely part of these incredible years with my two young daughters.
0: Yeah, definitely so. And Butcher Block, I love, by the way.
1: Thank you.
0: Let's talk about your Nashville backyard, which, by the way, your wife designed, which is very beautiful. And what I love most about Serial Griller is that it feels like an extension of the way you cook. Like we're with you in the television series. It's relaxed, it's soulful, but there's plenty of technique under it. And the show feels like we've been invited over for dinner. That's the intimacy that you had intended to create, right?
1: You nailed it, but I have to really give credit to my partner and director and producer here, Clay Hassler. Clay and I have shot more failed TV pilots than anybody else together.
0: Hey, I don't know. There's somebody out there in the TV world that will argue that with you, but okay. That's funny.
1: But we had the opportunity with Serial Griller to partner with our friends at Hungry Channel. And we just came to them and said, hey, we feel like we could involve great brands that can help bring us some of the funding that we need to pull off this series. And what Clay is so great at, he's a storyteller too. He's really a screenwriter. I've pulled him into food. I mean, you know, somehow he found his way into this crazy industry, but you know, he's got that chef table moment where it's slow motion. We shoot in 4K. you get all the beauty that you want. But at the same time, he's got GoPros all over the set, and it's rough and it's raw. You'll see angles that you're not supposed to see. I mean, we're killing flies on set with a salt gun. You're going to see it in the shot, right? Like, and then there are moments where we have a dinner or a great musician friend of mine that comes over from Nashville. And
0: yes,
1: I think what's really cool is like, we're at a stage where I think we've proven ourselves. Like, I've written 5 books. When I did the TV show, I wanted to exactly that point, that hospitality and generosity, showcase what my wife and I do on a weekly basis in Nashville. But the great part is Clay is our director. Clay's wife, Tiff, is our producer. She's our line producer. She's just an outstanding resource. And then my wife, as you mentioned earlier, she is a designer, but she's a former television host. So in season 2,
0: yeah,
1: we have a segment. Her name is Callie. She's gorgeous. And we have a segment that we call Cocktails with Cal, which is her kind of Wisconsin name. So it's really a family affair. And I think that's just like being able to create with those that you love. That's the sweet stuff. And I think it earnestly does translate to the show.
0: Oh, guaranteed. I mean, I can tell you from season 1, if you just tuned in, you're late, by the way. Matt R. Moore is here, 5-time cookbook author, entrepreneur, and serial griller. That's how you know him and love him, of course, from Serial Griller season 1 on Prime. And season 2 just launched on the Hungry Channel. I do feel like when I watched Serial Griller, I was learning from you, with you, you were by my side. It comes across. And that family affair is everything. And you and I have had a long history, a lot of years. There is a delight in satisfying those you love with food. And the extension of that is your audience, right? Like, just as an aside, chef, I made a carrot ribbon salad a couple of nights ago with this yummy Asian vinaigrette. No chili, no heat, sesame oil and rice wine vinegar. And my 6-year-old son ate it up. Now, I can tell you, it was good. I mean, it wasn't the best thing I've ever made. It was delicious. It was a carrot ribbon salad. Let's not push the limits. But
1: yeah,
0: I was so happy that he ate it, like the joy that came from that.
1: Sure.
0: And that's how I relate to, you know, you're connecting with the audience and they see the love and the feels and the connection of your show and the heart and soul that goes into it. And that connects you with the world.
1: Couldn't agree more.
0: Yeah.
1: That's why you and I have gotten along so well.
0: So
1: I mean,
0: for
1: you know,
0: so long.
1: Food, I think,
0: that's right.
1: Yeah, it is the ultimate connector. And you and I both share the responsibility that we get to teach other people our passions and how they can emulate that same experience with own family.
0: Yep.
1: Perhaps maybe even importantly, like strangers and neighbors and people you don't agree with necessarily. Sit them down, give them that, you know, ribbon carrot salad. I mean, it's cooler than kale. I mean, at least you stepped it up. For a while, we all thought kale was great. You know, I mean,
0: yeah,
1: come on,
0: but right? I thought I could sell a carrot and I pulled it off. Coming up, get your smoke and your sizzle ready. He is a scholar, a musician, a master griller, and so much more. The fascinating Matt Moore, serial griller, best-selling author, coming up in your radio right after this. I can't wait. Stay tuned.

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4: 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Zach Morris recaps the day in sports. 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

0: And we're dishing. Chef Jamie Gwen here, grill master, cookbook author, and serial griller host Matt Moore. Let's talk food, please. You've grilled everything from hot chicken to pork gyros to flank steak, watermelon. Is there anything that does not belong on a grill, in your opinion?
1: No, I mean, we have this sort of idea behind serial griller that no matter the course, no matter the meal, no matter the ingredient, we can make it all better on the grill.
0: Yes.
1: And I'm fortunate to live in the Southeast where like, I think grilling is synonymous year round. Like, we just never stop grilling. But I've traveled the world, and even in our own country, typically when you get into Northern or Western environments, a lot of times people think there's only like a time and season for grilling. But I think the point is like to get to the smokes, to feel that like, the fire, to feel the heat, right? Like,
0: yeah,
1: it can be something that I think you should celebrate. And part of my job is to teach people that a grill is one of the most outstanding pieces of equipment that's ever been gifted to the world of culinary. I mean, it's so versatile. You can look at it as a stovetop, a grill, a smoker, an oven, right? It can do all those different things. And when we thought out to shoot this show, I mean, I'll give you like a funny one. You're an entrepreneur. I mean, we thought we would go to like, you know, one group and say, this is what we're going to do. We have a television show and, you know, you can fund us to do so. And we kind of just got laughed at.
0: Yeah,
1: frankly.
0: I'm sorry. I'm chuckling.
1: What ended up happening? what ended up happening is we had to go to individual brands and say, hey, listen, we'll focus on your grill for this episode, and you don't have to give us a big commitment, but just, you know, give us a shot. And what it's turned into, Jamie, is that we cook on a different grill every single episode. And sometimes I've never cooked on it.
0: So I didn't realize that.
1: It's happening in real time. Yeah. And it's become sort of the stick. That's the cool part, is that there's a lot of different ways to take fire. That's one of the coolest things. Ashley Christensen, we know, you're an award-winning chef, incredible author, incredible chef. When I interviewed her for my book, Serial Griller, she used that term, like, you have to learn how to shape fire. And it's really an art. And that's why we're cooking on so many different styles of setups. We're fueling with gas, with charcoal, with wood.
0: Right.
1: Like, I want people to be able to watch this show and it be approachable, but also aspirational in the sense that, you know, more and more people are thinking about grilling year round. They're thinking about putting their Thanksgiving turkey for the first time on a grill.
0: Oh, it's
1: the
0: so good.
1: The holidays revolve around it.
0: It's so good.
1: So, I mean, it's a fun way to showcase something that has brought me a lot of joy and a lot of relaxation. And it's also taken a lot of stress away from certain moments as well.
0: Yeah, and it's also very real. I mean, when you talk about a different grill every time, there's a learning curve there that I think every novice and connoisseur can relate to, right? The question I get asked the most, because, you know, I am a girl at the grill, not at your level, always learning, but I do love it. I love anything al fresco. I love being outdoors. I love the challenge of it. I love the simplicity of it all at the same time. The question I get asked the most, and I wonder what you do, is how to manage the heat. Because I think even great cooks assume that grilling means everything should be screaming hot. It goes on and off, right? And you need a raging fire. But truth be told, the gentler zone of a barbecue has extraordinary finesse.
1: This brings me back to my favorite conundrum, one that I will argue about, because I do believe that there's actually a difference between barbecue and grilling.
0: Yes.
1: And I've said this a few times on interviews, but it's still one of my favorite quotes. When I went to school at the University of Georgia, I had a college professor that told me nothing good happens after 2 o'clock in the morning. I did test that theory, Jamie, quite a bit.
0: Yes,
1: throughout
0: I'm sure
1: my
0: you did,
1: years.
0: Matt. I'm sure you did.
1: Even here in Nashville, I tested on the hockey talks. But that same mantra, sort of like barbecue, like nothing good in barbecue really happens above 250 degrees. And I might even say like 225. But
0: there you go.
1: In grilling, that's where everything, it's really 300 degrees, Maillard reaction, right? Like, that's what we want. And so, to solve your issue, and this is again where I go back to like technique, we have the time on Serial Griller to talk about how we build fires, how we light fires, the way we set up different grills. And I'll go back to one of my favorites. You probably interviewed him a gazillion times, Meathead, right? Out of Chicago.
0: I love Meathead
1: and
0: Goldwyn.
1: Meathead was in Serial Griller too.
0: Yes.
1: What's that?
0: I
1: yeah,
0: love Meathead.
1: Amazing, right?
0: He's fabulous.
1: Meathead, but you know, he's always a big advocate, and it's something I've taken out of his playbook, that we always set up two zone fires, mm-hmm. right? There's always a more direct, hotter zone, and there's going to be a less direct, cooler zone. You can do that on a gas grill easy, right? You could turn one side hotter than the other. But in charcoal grilling, you might have a vertical or horizontal separation from where you pile your coals. And I think that's actually where a lot of people get into trouble and why they don't grill with charcoal, is because they put too much in, they light all of it, and they spend their entire time trying to tamp it down. So we have the time in a television show like this to discuss that. And guess what? It's not always perfect. Like, that's another thing that Clay and I wanted to really speak out. Like, if we mess something up, it's okay. Like, that's the whole point. I'm still learning every single day different techniques, different flavors, different combinations. And a lot of times they work and they're fantastic and they make a cookbook, but sometimes they're not as good, and that's okay. You know, like, that's the whole point of being authentic.
0: Yeah. And that's the beauty of who you are, what you do, and why we watch, because there is so much entertainment and education in it. That's why I love it. You alluded to grilling year round. I'm all for that. I'm also spoiled and a Southern California girl. But I think fall may actually be my favorite time to cook outside because the weather does cool down here. And I wonder what your fall grilling menu looks like. Are we talking pork chops and apples? Are you still grilling squash? Are there sweet potatoes buried in the coals? What's on the menu?
1: What's on the television is the Georgia Bulldogs. we're getting into football season.
0: Let's talk about something really important. Yes.
1: There is not a Saturday or Sunday in my home where we don't have a whole ton of chicken wings, dry rub, Memphis style, or low and slow smoked. I do a chili on the grill. I think you'll see this in Cereal Griller. We have a lot of applications where we're actually putting our and we're getting the perfume of the smoke and the charcoal, but we're also sometimes grilling pieces of sausage or something along those lines that's going to find its way into a dish. For this season, we did a bacon bratwurst fried rice with a wok right on top of the grill. It just has this 15-minute meal. It's a weekday meal, but you get to stand outside and feel the smoke, feel the fire, relieve what happened during the day, maybe have a cold beverage. And you're going to have a fried rice that's super comforting, but it has that different element of flavor to it. So, I think fall is an incredible time of the year. We're coming to the end of peak season here. We did a beautiful bone-in Corabata-style pork chop with a peat salsa. And it's a salsa of ripe peaches, red onion. We've got cucumber in there for some freshness, a little cilantro, and some lime juice.
0: Gorgeous.
1: And you've got chips on the side. You've got a pork chop. I mean, it's just... I love that end of summer. We're just coming off Tomato Fest here in Nashville where, I'm still eating my tomato sandwiches. You'll have a little bit more time in California to enjoy those.
0: I just had one.
1: I think every season, presents that. And, I just encourage people to think about the utility of what the grill can bring. And it's also another device, right? Like if you are entertaining for a tailgate, oftentimes you're using your whole kitchen. Well, your grill can keep things warm. It can bake things. It can hold things. It can grill things. It can do a lot of double duty for a lot of different purposes.
0: Yeah, but I love that you're using all your pots and pans on the grill. And I'm going to go get my wok and I'm going to go put it on the barbecue and I'm going to plan accordingly. Okay, I'm going to segue because sure. I'm going to take a step back. I will say this. I believe butter makes everything better, period. So does bacon, often beer, all the bees. I happen to love challenge butter. I was raised on challenge butter. You and I have talked about this before. You tend to use the butter your mother used. It's just the box I know, and I know the flavor, and I love it. You've been working with challenge butter, and I think that's a really interesting relationship, a partnership for a butter brand and a cereal griller. And I would love for you, please, to give us some backstory and explain how this really very natural fit works for the way you grill.
1: I think you nailed it. Like, butter to me is one of the, it's like mayonnaise and butter, I think, for Southerners.
0: Yeah. Oh, I love mayonnaise too. Slather it on.
1: Yeah, exactly. I love supporting, American brands, talent, over 130 farmers in California that have been doing this for such a long time. And you're exactly right. The brand with the elk on the package And you know, butter is one of those ingredients that's actually just like such a secret weapon in grilling. A lot of times people say, well, where am I going to use that through my cooking process? And, you know, I think one area that has expanded in the grilling space that we did this year, you know, for the first time is most of these grills nowadays come with the ability that you can transition your grill quite quickly from a standard grill with grates to a griddle. You know, all of a sudden you've got a flat surface.
0: Yes.
1: That it's like Joe's Bar and Grill that just translates overnight.
0: Okay, don't go anywhere. When we come back, Matt Moore and I are going to talk more deliciousness. Fire up the grill. We're grilling and chilling. It's the end of summer. You don't want to miss it. Be right back. Chef Jamie Gwen here. 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
8: Hey, wouldn't it be great if life came with a remote control? 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

0: back and we're dishing. Chef Jamie Gwen here. Grill master, cookbook author, and serial griller host Matt Moore is in your radio. Matt, I had Chef Scott Conant on last weekend.
1: And amazing.
0: Yeah, he's an incredible talent and truly passionate, like you. And his secret, I'm sure you know it, and I've talked about it for two decades, his secret to the best spaghetti, like a traditional spaghetti pomodoro, is that knob of butter.
1: I know exactly where you're going.
0: Is that knob of butter at the end, period.
1: Totally.
0: So
1: totally.
0: There's a knob of challenge butter in almost every, if not every, sauce that I make at the end for mouthfeel alone, right? Just for the flavor and the... just coat your mouth with velvet wallpaper feeling. And I get it, but I love that you've translated it to the grill that way and that there's brown butter going somewhere, or like, what should we put in our compound butter?
1: Oh, well, I mean, for me, one of my favorite ones that most people forget about, but I like a caper.
0: Ooh.
1: Capers have been finding their way into my cooking, you know, a lot more in recent years. I'm Lebanese, though, you know, so we always have to have salt and acidity and those types
0: stuff,
1: of things. But
0: for sure,
1: a caper butter is something, you know, for anything you think of grilled, any grilled proteins, grilled vegetables.
0: Huh.
1: And that just provides you, because it also gives you almost the acidity that you would have like in a lemon juice for other compound butter. So one of my favorites is really just softened butter, chop up a tablespoon of capers, mix that together, and you've got a great starter for a lot
0: That's
1: of different
0: brilliant.
1: Grilled items that gives you a little bit of tang to it. Yeah. One of the kind of underutilized ingredients, if you will.
0: I might put that on my tomato sandwich if I want to mix it up. I think you've got some old school in you. I've always said that. I mean, you've a classical approach and then a absolutely brilliant grill master mind. But you've so far done Steak Diane and gone to capers. I think you should bring Steak Diane back. I think that old school is just so good. Okay, before I let you go, we made a sizzling steak. You chased caramelization, all the things I had hoped you would do. But I'm going to put you on the spot, if I may.
1: Okay.
0: All right.
1: I like this. I
0: know
1: favorite.
0: You do. This is your thing. I'm going to give you one grill, one protein, one vegetable, one stick of challenge butter, and one cold beverage. And you have to tell me what you're making, please.
1: We're going to tie this one all together. I mean, we're going to a charcoal grill.
0: Yep.
1: There, I said it.
0: I knew it was coming.
1: We are going to put a cast iron pan on said grill, and we are going to add challenge butter into that process. And we're going to bring in the capers with some fantastic, we use a lot of Wagyu ground beef here. So that's going to be my protein.
0: Mm.
1: And it's going to be capers with India relish. And it's going to have a little red wine, an egg, some scallions. We're making the Hemingway burger, which we actually make in season one. I think it was one of the first dishes or two that we put on the cereal griller. And guys, we've all had hamburgers. But when you put it on a cast iron pan, you add the butter, and you kind of create this like French meatloaf that Hemingway came up with years ago, and you follow the technique that we teach you, how we sear, we cook to a mid-rare. Listen, there's been some of my happiest points in my marriage when I've made that dish for my wife. So, I mean, go make this dish. It's life-changing, but it's super simple. And I think it's an appropriate dish that you could serve for a backyard cookout. Or you could make it super elegant and serve it with kind of a mac and cheese and some grilled greens. And it could be sort of like a gussied up hamburger steak, if you will.
0: Okay, I'll be right over. I'm booking my Nashville flight right now. That was brilliant, Chef. Thank you. I would
1: Thank
0: love
1: you.
0: To have a cocktail with Cal. We cannot wait to soak up season two of Serial Griller on Hungry Channel. Just launched. Don't miss it. Go rewatch season one and then take yourself into season two so that you can get, your glass full, your plate full, however you want to put it, of Matt Moore.
1: Hopefully your heart too.
0: Yes, and your heart too. Season two of Serial Griller debuted last weekend, August 15, and you don't want to miss it. It's on Hungry TV. You'll find Serial

0: Griller One on Amazon Prime. Of course, you will find the five live fire cooking lifestyle, just brilliant books by Matt R. Moore at fine bookstores, on Amazon, etc. And you can go chase that Hemingway recipe online, mattrmoore.com, or on social at Matt R. Moore. I love that you bring the heat, my friend. I love the smoke. I love that you brought plenty of butter to the party. You did. So thank you for hanging out with us, for reminding us that grilling season does not end with Labor Day. It just goes on and on and on. And how wonderful is that? You are the man who clearly knows his way around a flame. And I thank you for sharing your passion. I truly do.
1: It is always a pleasure to connect with you. And as you. I always say, my door is always open in East Nashville. So just
0: I'm on my way. No, I'm coming. I'm coming for a Hemingway or maybe a Smashburger for sure. Matt R. Moore. Don't miss season two. I will not. And go grab your butter, because there's something delicious to be made with challenge, no doubt. Matt, thank you. Thank you. Thank you.
1: Thank you.
0: And so that brings us to the end of another hour of gastronomic inspiration. I hope that you set your culinary sights higher this hour and that you'll tune in every week so that I can fill your table with fabulous food. I will leave you with my last bite for the hour, my last ounce or tidbit of culinary conversation, I like to call it. It's a simple recipe for the grill, of course, to celebrate summer. It's a cinnamon grilled peach with ricotta cheese and honey, and it is out of this world good, because grilling fruit brings out its natural sweetness, and it adds that smoky element that can't be beat. At the start of the show, I talked about char. Well, char your peaches. Any stone fruit, by the way, will work here. Apricots, plums, you name it. The ricotta cheese can be substituted with mascarpone. You could use ice cream if you prefer. I will tell you, I dream about this dish. And it's very simple. You need ripe, fresh, beautiful peaches, a little bit of sugar and cinnamon to season them, a smoking hot grill, and then a little bit of ricotta, honey, and your favorite cookie, crushed vanilla wafers, Italian almond cookies. Oh, the opportunities and possibilities are endless. I'm going to post the recipe for my cinnamon grilled peaches with ricotta and honey right now on Facebook, Twitter, and Instagram at Chef Jamie Gwen. And I will meet you here at my table for lots more delicious conversation next weekend. Until then, please stay healthy and safe. I thank you for listening. I'm Chef Jamie Gwen signing off, and I hope you continue to eat well.
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0: From ABC News, I'm Mike Dubusky. The Hawk Fire in Nevada has now grown to around 13,000 acres. Fire officials there say crews are preparing for 24-hour-a-day operations for the immediate future. They also now say they believe the blaze was human-caused. ABC News has learned the president's son-in-law, Jared Kushner, met with House Minority Leader Hakeem Jeffries to discuss a range of issues and where Democrats and Republicans could possibly work together on some issues. ABC's Stephen Portnoy in Washington says it's a significant meeting, with the midterms just weeks away.
1: Republicans have a very historically narrow margin in the control of the House. A Reuters poll taken last week gives Democrats a 5-point edge in what we call the generic poll, which suggests that if the election were held today, Democrats could wind up taking the House. So the idea of a meeting between the president's son-in-law and the top House Democrat in an effort to reach common ground, well, that indicates that perhaps they're thinking ahead.
0: Kushner and Jeffries collaborated during the first Trump administration on issues including criminal justice reform. Iran now says it's prepared for any scenario as the Trump administration vows to impose economic D-Day on the country. The president has not shared many details as to what that would look like, but it comes as American drivers are bracing for higher prices at the pump. ABC's Andrew Dimbert.
2: Gas prices are climbing again, and drivers are feeling the pain again. The national average is now about $4.08 a gallon, up 93 cents, nearly a dollar from this time last year. AAA says that price marks the highest national average ever recorded on this date, with August now shaping up to be the most expensive month on record to fill up.
0: And speaking of drivers, Freedom 250 Grand Prix taking place in Washington, D.C. this afternoon, a 250-mile IndyCar race through the nation's capital. 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
0: There's growing backlash against the construction of new hyperscale AI data centers across the country, with now a number of political leaders reversing their support. More from ABC's Elizabeth Schulze.
4: In a private memo this week, the National Republican Senatorial Committee warning top AI companies that data centers could be killing the party's chances of holding the key Senate seat in Ohio. In Michigan this week, Republican Senate candidate Mike Rogers backtracked, coming out in support of a 1-year moratorium on new data centers. And in Pennsylvania, Democratic Governor Josh Shapiro, who spent years courting data centers, this week imposed new restrictions on them. Some Republican governors also joining the opposition.
0: Data centers are nothing new, but have come under increased scrutiny amid significant investment in artificial intelligence. Back to school season is in full swing, and ABC News medical correspondent Dr. Darian Sutton says alongside the books and the backpacks, don't forget about vaccinating your kids.
5: Check your child's routine vaccine schedule. Make sure that they're up to date. If they aren't, talk to their pediatrician. And remember, exposure is almost inevitable to these types of things. Your question is, do you want to be exposed with immune protection or without?
0: Vaccination rates among kindergartners are around 93% right now, down from 95% pre-pandemic. And power company ComEd has deployed 60 workers to assist with efforts in Northwest Indiana, where thousands of residents have been without power. I'm Mike Dubusky, ABC News.
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11: High of 73 this afternoon under partly cloudy skies. Winds out of the north, 8 to 15 miles per hour. Tonight, 49. Tomorrow, high of 78. Temperatures a bit above average Tuesday and Wednesday with highs in the low 80s. Slight chance of thunderstorms Wednesday. I'm meteorologist Paul Frombly with your weatherology forecast on WHBY. Currently, 71.
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14: Welcome to the Barbecue Radio Network. I'm Freddie Bell, and from a backyard smoker during the pandemic to one of New York City's hottest barbecue destinations, our guest today has built something I think is really unique. Ruben Santana is the founder and pitmaster of Bark Barbecue in Brooklyn, where Central Texas barbecue meets Dominican heritage. We'll tell you how all that comes together. His new flagship restaurant is creating such a buzz, and now he's added a beverage program that's unlike anything you'll find at most barbecue restaurants. Ruben, welcome to Barbecue Radio Network. How you doing, man?
15: I'm doing great. Thanks for having me, Freddie. I really appreciate that.
14: It's incredible to talk with you, and I mentioned to you in our warm-up that you're such a superstar. This is a pleasure to finally get a chance to talk with you today.
15: Thank you. Thank you. Very flattering, as I told you before as well, but I just cook barbecue, bro.
14: That's all right. Well, let's start at the beginning, if you don't mind, Ruben. What was happening before Bark Barbecue?
15: Before Bark Barbecue, I had my own HVAC refrigeration business, I had that for like about 3-4 years. I was working for myself already. And that's basically what shaped me up to make such a big decision, to do the barbecue business when I decided to do it 100%.
14: Well, we're talking with Ruben Santana. I understand all of this, if I'm not mistaken. I told you I'm a fan, began during the pandemic in your backyard. And at what point did you realize this was more than a hobby anymore?
15: Well, during the pandemic, precisely when everybody was in lockdown and we were in quarantine, when I started, you know, practicing, you can say, and getting my reps in, with an electric smoker and finally graduated up to a offset smoker that I purchased, via Home Depot, I decided to do a little 4th of July get together, and about 30 people showed up because, as you know, a lot of people were itching to come out of quarantine and, yes, and gather. And that was the first time I could say that I made a successful brisket, that I felt that it was edible and I can have other people try it. And the reactions I were getting were great. It was great. And it really fueled the whole idea of, you know, on the weekends, setting up my backyard to sell barbecue out of it.
14: Wow. So you started out with brisket, 30 people coming over. You didn't start with anything easy. Brisket is not the easiest thing to put over a fire.
15: No, definitely not. But I think that was the whole thing that had me gravitate to barbecue was the challenge. I really, really, I don't know, the challenge of trying to, you know, really control your temperatures by knowing how many splits of wood you're putting into the smoker, mm-hmm, and knowing when to identify you have that fat render on the brisket. I guess it was just that challenge of really having a successful brisket cook that won me over.
14: Wow. Now, as I understand it, Ruben, you didn't attend barbecue school. You taught yourself. What did that learning process look like?
15: Well, like I said, so that July 4th of 2020, that was the very first time I had a successful brisket cook. But prior to that, I would have to say probably like 3 months prior to that, you know, I was really experimenting with beef ribs, pork butts, and, you know, a lot of things didn't come out the way I thought they would, you know, in dairy. So there was a lot of bad barbecue before there was good barbecue, Freddie. And so, you know, my family were the guinea pigs too. So they were the ones trying everything. And of course, to them, everything was spectacular because even, you know, half of the quality of what I'm doing now is great because you couldn't really find authentic barbecue here in New York. But I knew for a fact that that's not what I wanted to achieve. And I just kept at it. And, you know, until I felt internally like, yeah, this is where I want to be.
14: Tell me about the infusion of Central Barbecue. You're in Brooklyn. How did those two come together?
15: So like, as you stated right now, we do a style Central Barbecue style barbecue, and that's using offset smokers. And to be honest, that style of barbecue is what really mainstreamed barbecue in at that time, 2021. So it's what I gravitated to. And then when I came up with the concept for Bark Barbecue, I really wanted to implement. Well, the first thing I asked myself was, why wasn't there anybody like me or where I'm from doing American barbecue? So it was something that I looked, I studied, I researched, and there was just nobody like, you know, at a high level doing American barbecue. So I knew there was a space that I could fill. And I didn't want to do it forcefully. So when I came up with the recipes, it was a lot of, I guess you could say, soul food, Dominican soul food. That I felt I wanted people that when they had Bark Barbecue, they were like, you know, hey, let's go back next week or later this week and try this and have this, or we can bring mom or grandma. And, you know, so I wanted that to be like an everyday food. So that's basically how I approached it.
14: Wow. So did you was it all backyard, or did you have a pup tent or a truck or something like that when you first started?
15: Well, yeah, the backyard is, you know, the origin story, basically. However, you know, later that year, 2020, I ended up, you know, putting up a tent and taking my smoker, which was a 500-gallon offset smoker.
14: Oh, my gosh.
15: On wheels. Yeah. I parked it across a public park and right off the conduit, which is Queens, borderline Queens, Brooklyn. You know, I parked there, cooked overnight. I had people honking the horn like, hey, what you doing? I'm like, I'm doing barbecue. Come tomorrow, 11 a.m. And then lo and behold, I had a line and I sold out within a couple of hours. And I think that's the silver lining of the pandemic also, that a lot of people were willing to roll the dice on like, I guess, like newer entrepreneurs. Like, you know, there was a injection of capital that people had that they were willing, like, you know, say, hey, let me give this guy a try. And you know, and people like me, we took advantage of that, saw an opportunity, and we seized it.
14: That's all right. Your Dominican roots are woven into everything you do, from what I understand. Was blending those traditions, you talked about soul food, was blending those traditions always your vision, or did that just evolve over time?
15: There were always the vision, but I didn't have a clear-cut path and how to do it, you know, on how to implement it. Like I said, I didn't want it to be too forceful. And also, I didn't want it to seem like you had to be Dominican to try my food or come experience it, you know? I want it to be inviting. I want it to be an open door. So it's, you know, it's basically a balancing act. How do traditional barbecue enthusiasts feel, hey, like I want to try this because it still looks like what I'm familiar with? And how to invite people from my culture to say, hey, there's things that I'm familiar here with that I want to go and try. So, you know, that's the balancing act that we had to come up with. But yeah, that was definitely always the goal. But it happened organically because even when I first started, I didn't have the chicharrón yet. I didn't have the longaniza. There's a lot of stuff that over time and a lot of recipe testing, I started to bring it into the menu.
14: Well, everybody, we're talking with Ruben Santana, founder and pitmaster of Bark Barbecue. In 30 seconds, can you tell me how you got the name Bark Barbecue?
15: Yeah, Bark Barbecue. So Bark Barbecue is like a double entendre, so double meaning. So you have bark from a tree, and we only use wood to cook our meats and a majority of things. And then also bark is the outer crust of the meat that formulates with chemical reaction with the smoke. So that's called bark in the barbecue community. So that's where we came up with that name.
14: My man, we're talking with the man, Ruben Santana, founder and pitmaster of Bark Barbecue. And we're in Brooklyn this weekend. And this is the Barbecue Radio Network with Freddie Bell. And we'll be right back.
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0: Welcome back to the Barbecue Radio Network. I'm Freddie Bell, and we're visiting with Ruben Santana of Bark Barbecue. We're in Brooklyn, where brisket and lasagna. Am I saying that right? Help me, man.
1: Longaniza,
0: Freddie. Oh, see, I got it all messed up. Longaniza and Dominican family recipes all share the same menu. Tell me, what is longaniza? Let's start out there.
1: Yeah, longaniza. The longaniza, at least in the Dominican Republic, is a pork sausage. It's 100% pork sausage, and has a lot of oregano, garlic, and naranja agria. So that was one of the things that I wanted to bring into our menu, and took a lot of recipe testing. Like, I would have to say over a year for me to get it right.
0: Ruben, that's not easy. It would have been easier just to step away from that. Why did you embrace it in the first place?
1: Well, I feel any authentic barbecue spot, they do sausage from scratch. So that was one of my things. I had to do sausage. But at the same time, Freddie, I wanted to do something that was, you know, to me and what and my culture. So it took me a while to figure out what that was. And the longaniza sausage was exactly that. But then, you know, the balancing act. But how do we put it in a presentation that everybody will be like, hey, I want to try that. You know, that seems like that's my wheelhouse right there. So and, you know, I feel like we nailed it. It took me a long time, but we nailed it.
0: Wow. Most people think barbecue has to fit neatly into a regional style, and you've broken that rule. Why?
1: Well, I feel like I'm from New York. So like I'm from New York.
0: New York?
1: Yeah. So, like, I feel like I'm not going to say it's a New York style, but I feel it's a New York approach. It's a New York approach in that, you know, we're a hot pot of culture and different foods and flavors. So I believe, you know, it would be a disservice to where I'm from, which is the Dominican Republic, and where I was raised, which is New York City, to not, you know, have this approach that was completely left. And here, I believe, you know, the consumer is much more open to different flavors than, you know, the traditional salt and pepper or Lowry's that you would find down south. So I really wanted to add that mix and have people, you know, try something that they thought would never be combined.
0: You mentioned longaniza just a few minutes ago. Does that menu item tell your family story?
1: Well, I think, you know, not just my family story, but I think it tells, you know, it says a lot, because I feel you have to have some type of ownership when you feel you're going to put something on a menu, but not only on the menu, but also in the language of in which the culture comes from and originates from. So you see, the same way you were having a hard time pronouncing it, you know, people would shy away from it and just, you know, put pork sausage and, you know, that'll call it a day. But I really wanted people to feel engrossed when they came. And, you know, so, and I think that really gives it character and more depth to what it is we're trying to accomplish at the restaurant.
0: Interesting. Speaking about your restaurant, you've been recognized for dishes like the chopped brisket sandwich. Did you know that these combinations would be a big hit right away?
1: No, we didn't. And what you're referring to is the chopped chicharron brisket sandwich.
0: Yes.
1: Yeah, so it's So that's, you know, the chicharron is another protein that I'm really proud of, and we love the quality and, you know, what we were able to do with that. But we can do on a weekday easily 600 sandwiches.
0: 600
1: and we're not
0: sandwiches.
1: A sandwich shop. And we're not a sandwich shop. Wow. So it just goes to show, like, when something's great, it's great. And I feel like we have streamlined a majority of our products in a way that we have amplified, you know, the, you know, reasons to repurpose them in different dishes and different presentations. And it's worked. It's something like I just told you right now, like, we never figured brisket and chicharron would be a great hit in a sandwich. And what's so funny is that's the epitome of what we do, which is Texas Dominican style barbecue.
0: Oh my gosh. A lot of people told me, and I was just in New York. I don't know how I missed you, just right across the river to Brooklyn. But they say that your food represents New York itself. And here's a quote, a city where cultures blend together. Does that really fit you, in your opinion?
1: I mean, it's a beautiful thing when you want to bring things together and they're all different, but however you're able to blend them together and people are able to see that. So yeah, I mean, that's what we were trying to accomplish. And when I say that, it's not just Dominican and Texas or American barbecue. Mm-hmm. It's a whole lot of cultures. We have a lot of Europeans that come, people from Spain, Germany, from Asia, Vietnamese, Thailand, and there's something there that everybody can identify with and be like, oh, I want to go and try this. And then once they come to the establishment, they try everything else they weren't familiar with, and it opens the door. And I think that's beautiful.
0: Well, that is beautiful. When they walk in, if you notice someone just kind of staring at the menu and, you know, just give me another minute. What's the first thing that you would recommend to them if that person is just pondering and they can't make a decision right away?
1: A lot of people ponder, and it's because of that. So it's like, have you ever gone to a Italian restaurant, Freddie? Most of the things you can't even pronounce, right? You need that waiter to explain everything to you.
0: That's right. You know? That's right.
1: Yeah. And it's, you know, it's in Italian, and it's like, I don't know how to read it, you know, and it's great. And that's why we're really big on, you know, our service, our customer service. And, you know, it's not just trying to sell the customer something. It's just educating the customer on what the menu has, so it can trigger something in their mind to be like, oh yeah, I want to try that. So yeah, that's our approach. It's like, hey, what you need, what question you have. Oh, I'm the menu, you can ask me and I got you.
0: Oh man.
1: And then we take them through the whole menu. And then also remember, ordering Texas style, which is by the half pound or the pound, it's something new to a lot of people. So you also have to educate them that they're not obligated to get the half pound or the pound. They can get as little or as much as they want. Mm-hmm. So I think that's the beauty of it. People think that it can be expensive, but it can really be inexpensive. If you have, the right help in ordering.
0: You talked about the majority audience coming in. What do you hope Dominican families feel when they visit Bark Barbecue for the first time?
1: Oh man, it's, I'm gonna just tell you a quick story. So when we went into the Timeout Market it was the first year, there was this Dominican family. Literally, they just got here to New York from the Dominican Republic. And, so I was leaving for the day and they were leaving as well. And we crossed paths outside on the street. And, it was the wife, husband, and the little boy. And they're like, hey, just want to tell you, and obviously in Spanish, brother was like, I just want to tell you everything was so great. And the little boy was looking at me. I guess he liked the hat and everything. He liked the ghetto. And he was just looking at me in awe. And then he goes, he's like, Papi, that's the owner. That's the owner of the spot. And he goes, oh. And then he was like, did you like the food? He was like, yeah. And he was like, yeah, he owns it. And he was like in awe. And what the guy told me was like, hey, I'm proud of what you've done and bringing our culture into a space where we would have never thought we could occupy.
0: My man.
1: So, yeah. So I think that's the biggest thing. Like, and also I think for anybody who wants to push their culture and you have to push it into places where it doesn't exist. And it's hard because sometimes it's a scary thing because you don't know what the reception is going to be. You don't know if people are going to actually support you. And you might even get backlash when you are trying to put your twist on a cuisine that's so sacred to a lot of people and close to the heart. But sometimes you have to stand by it and you have to take everything with the chin because it's what comes with the territory.
0: That's Ruben Santana. When we come back, we'll talk about the beautiful new flagship restaurant in Bushwick, the Live Fire Cooking, and why Bark is such a big bark in New York. Freddie Bell on the Barbecue Radio Network. We'll be right back.
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10: Appleton police are warning of a rash of car thefts and break-ins this summer. Officers have investigated 28 thefts from vehicles, 15 vehicles being rummaged through, and 11 cars being stolen, all in neighborhoods on the north side of the city. Similar incidents have been reported in surrounding communities as well this summer.
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0: We are back with Ruben Santana from Bark Barbecue. Before we really get into this, how can people find you on social media and online?
1: Yeah, so we are on Instagram at Bark _ Barbecue. Also on TikTok, Bark Barbecue as well, and Facebook. So those are the three platforms you can find us just by entering Bark Barbecue. And make sure you put Brooklyn, because there might be other Bark Barbecues out there.
0: All right, in the country. Brooklyn. So we were talking as we left the last segment. You got a new establishment. Walking into that new restaurant or any of your restaurants, what do you think or what do you hope people experience before they even take that first bite?
1: Oh, man. What I want people to experience, or, you know, when we built that Bushwick location, was just energy, pure energy. And I wanted people's head to be on a swivel. So basically, you can see our restaurant from end to end. And that's all purposely, because I want everything to be a point of interest when you come in. And I think we did a great job. It was over a year in construction. Mm. But we definitely accomplished that for sure.
0: This is an 8,000 square foot restaurant, correct me if I'm wrong, with custom smokers, indoor and outdoor seating, and room for community gatherings. That's a big deal. What does this building represent to you personally?
1: Man, you know, this place to me has so much significance to me, because it's just something of, you know, we were in timeout for 3 years and had tremendous success. I would say probably historically the best food stalls ever opened in history, to be honest with you, with the success we had there. Mm-hmm. But, you know, brick and mortar is just so more, something that's way more personable, you know? And it's just, you know, there's just words that can't be, I just can't put it into words, to be honest with you. But when the dining room first filled, you know, at capacity, it was like, holy crap. Like, I didn't think, like, it was going to happen when it happened. Mm-hmm. Eventually, I would work my way towards that. But, man, food is so powerful, man. And it's such a powerful form of expression that, you know, that's why I take it so serious. And, you know, barbecue, I owe a lot to it, because it's granted me a platform to be able to connect people and connect people with me and my story. So it's beautiful.
0: You mentioned you want people's heads on a swivel when they come into the restaurant. You intentionally mm-hmm. designed that restaurant so guests can actually see the smokers working. Why was that important?
1: Oh, man, because I feel it was definitely something that I wanted. And it was out of, let's say, from us being in timeout market for 3 years. Nobody really saw what was the work we were putting in to produce everything. So I felt like, hey, if we have the smokers indoors, they're going to be behind the wall. You know what? I want to create like almost like a museum of a barbecue restaurant. So I wanted people to see the smokers, see the guys loading up briskets, mm. you know, wrapping ribs, the firebox when you opened it and the wood burning inside. You got to remember, we're in New York City. That's not something that you really, really see much of. So, like, no matter what, I knew people were going to come to eat because the food is great. But I also wanted them to see that as well and get educated on what real authentic barbecue is as well.
0: Wow. So is that, do you, because of how you do it, do you have staff in the building 24 hours?
1: Yeah, we have staff, I would say almost about 24 hours. So the smokers are only off about 4 or 5 hours a day. Because when I first started this, one of the biggest things I always heard in barbecue is, oh, man, you have no life. You get no sleep. And I was like, no. And it was true. And a lot of the barbecue owners, restaurant owners, were the ones that were leading the charge when it came to cooking, when it came to seasoning, trimming. And I'm like, bro, like, you're either going to be burnt out and or you won't be able to get staff your restaurant, because it's just not a very attractable job long term wise. Like after the honeymoon stage is over, it's like, OK, your guys are going to be burnt out. So mm-hmm. it was really big. I was really huge on the work life balance. So that's why I came up with a lot of processes on how to create that balance for the workers. So
0: what's the key in that? Can you tell me how many employees and how do you balance that so that your employees can have a life?
1: Well, right now we have about 60 employees just in the Bushwick location.
0: So, wow.
1: And yeah, just so you can get a comparison, in timeout, we only have 14. So that's a huge jump. It's a huge jump. And then it's also creating processes in every sector of the restaurant on how things need to get done. Morning shift, night shift, the morning shift. Those guys are going to start loading up our briskets for the day that are for the next day. Ribs, and then they'll start seasoning for the night shift to get in there and load up their meats and finish off the morning shift. So it's like a you know, it's a circle. It keeps going. And you know, I think once there's a system in place and everybody can follow, it's just this machine that, you know, keeps moving, especially when we're churning out so much volume. So it was really important that I had that down packed. But even right now, we're still learning. You know, just last weekend, we had 2,800 covers on Saturday alone, and Sunday, like another 2,700. So that's over 5,000 people visiting the restaurant.
0: That's incredible. Is it, I'm curious, is it difficult maintaining your handcrafted barbecue and you serve so many people, 5,000 covers? My goodness.
1: Yeah, I mean, either way, we're doing probably 6x what we used to do in volume, and we're still running out. We're doing pretty good though. However, you know, we still run out, and the reason why we run out also, Freddie, is because this is stuff that we can't do on the spot, like, you know, to replenish. And also, we don't want anything carrying over, because I just said we're cooking brisket the day before for the day it gets served. So we don't want anything staying in the warmer or in the steamers for too long of a time, because it just loses that integrity that you want in the protein. So that's why we run out, because we try to do exactly what we need for inventory. But as you can imagine, the first month of a brand new opening, 8,000 square feet, it's kind of hard to gauge it. So
0: yes,
1: you know, we're still running here.
0: You said you hope your story inspires other. You mentioned the little boy and Poppy, and what advice would you give someone who's sitting in their backyard right now? They're listening to our conversation. They've got a dream, but they're unsure, or they're scared. I'll just say scared.
1: Yeah.
0: What would you say?
1: I mean, I think being scared is fine, and I think being scared, you know, is the right emotion to have when it comes to your dreams, because dreams and reality are. Yeah, I mean, it's not that I wasn't scared. Of course, I was hella scared. But I think what people just have to try to focus on is that, you know, all big things have small beginnings. And it's all about taking steps towards your dream. It doesn't have to be you don't have to take such a big step at the very beginning. Remember, you don't have to hit a home run right away. It's just about building this mentality to get you there, because this is something that takes a lot of hard work. It drains you mentally. And there's going to be times where you think about even quitting. So to have the mental fortitude to be able to get through those times, you have to build yourself up to it. So, you know, sometimes people want to put a timetable or a time frame on when they should accomplish something, but hey, it's going to happen when it needs to happen. And it's not an age thing or anything. It's just a mentality thing. Once you get there, hey, you might get there when you're like 45 or 50. You might get there when you're 25, 26, but you'll get there when you need to get there. But you need to, you know, accomplish these small little steps that are going to get you to this bigger goal that you have in your mind.
0: That's Ruben Santana from Bark Barbecue. When we come back, we'll talk about Bark's brand new beverage program, what's next for Ruben Santana, and where he sees barbecue heading in America, on the Barbecue Radio Network with Freddie Bell. Stay with us.
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3: 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We unwrap them, trim them down. We inject with some secret stuff. There's a lot of bacon involved, a lot of butter. We're rolling about 220 degrees. We've got a wood firebox and then a charcoal pan. We call it percolating.
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1: 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The restaurant recently expanded again with a carefully crafted beverage program featuring beer, wine, and wine-based cocktails designed specifically to complement the barbecue experience. Congratulations, first of all, on finally receiving approval to launch that beverage program. I know that's been really important to you. Why was it so important to get that right instead of just serving the usual drinks?
2: I mean, it was important in terms of, you know, I wanted to have a place that people came in and felt they can spend and celebrate certain occasions with us, you know. And, you know, for that, you know, we needed the drinks there to add that dimension to it. So
1: What's that I hear in your voice? What's going on? It sounds like you're going on a different tactic, then you changed your mind on me.
2: No. I'm not. But no. So I felt like it was something. And also, you know, we couldn't really have hard liquor. Well, we can't really have hard liquor because we have a Pentecostal church on the corner.
1: Oh, my.
2: Within 200 feet of New York City law of a school or a church, you're not allowed to have spirits, just wine and beer. So, you know, having this wine program with the cocktails, it really made us to, you know, we actually explored, hey, what are some creative ways that we can do our version of the classics? You know, so we have martini espressos, strawberry sours, a Sandro Pay margarita. So these are things that if you rattle them off, people are like, oh, yeah, I like this. Mm-hmm. And if you didn't tell them it didn't have hard liquor, they would be hard to say, hey, this is wine. So that's how good we have executed those cocktails.
1: Oh, my gosh. So you've got this beverage program, and I understand it's alongside the Presidente, and that's a story in itself, isn't it?
2: Yeah. You know, Presidente is the national beer of the Dominican Republic. So we had to have that for sure, 100%. And you know, it's been selling like hotcakes, to be honest with you.
1: Really?
2: Yeah. People, I mean, it's you know, it's part of the vibe, Freddie. So, you know, people want to feel like they're out in the homeland. So we set the stage.
1: Man, everybody, Ruben Santana with us of Bark Barbecue. Your wine program was built around pairing the smoked meats. Now, that's not something people automatically associate with barbecue. What have your guests discovered? What did you want them to discover, and have they?
2: Well, yeah, so it's, you know, it's discovering the different notes of certain wines that pair well with the beef and with the pork. And I believe, you know, it's something where we're going to have wine activations, where it's going to be a wine pairing menu, where you're able to purchase a wine pairing. I forget the name, it's not coming to me right now. So, like, if you get pork and you get your brisket, it'll pair with a certain wine, specific wine that we offer. And that's really going to unlock people in terms of what they thought went well with the barbecue meats that we are offering. So it's like a different take on barbecue, but I believe it's something creative for what we're able to do in that space.
1: Some of these cocktails, like the Tamarindo, I think I said that correct, Tamarindo Fizz, and the Saint Tropez Margarita sound incredibly creative. How did these ideas develop?
2: Well, you know, it's something where, you know, we had our wine som come, Ken, and he really, really, we expressed to him what we wanted to accomplish, right? And it wasn't easy because it was a lot of trial and error. It was almost

0: So 5 years from now, and I know you just opened this portion of your business, but 5 years from now, what do you hope people say when they hear the name Bark Barbecue and they're in Brooklyn?
1: I'm hoping that we're a staple in New York City. I hope when people come out of town that we're on top of their hit list of places they want to visit and eat at. And not only in terms of a barbecue restaurant, just a restaurant, period. So I think that's the biggest goal for us is, you know, to be ranked among, you know, the top ranked restaurants in New York City. And you know that New York is the restaurant capital of the world. So accomplishing something like that will mean a lot for me and my team and all the work we put in.
0: Interesting. So if I'm coming to New York and I'm coming to see one of the big plays, or Jay-Z was there a few weeks ago, are you expecting those people to come to Bark Barbecue if they've never visited New York for the first time? Does this have to be on their I've got to visit list?
1: 150%. And that's why we built the space we built, because that's what we want to be worthy of, your time. If you come in here from far and wide and you step up, you step into this location, I wanted it to be like, not even before you tried the food, like you asked me earlier, just the space alone, you're like, wow, this is amazing. So, yeah.
0: Golly, 8,000 square feet of fun and food and beverage and Ruben Santana. Now, it's a crazy question. Are you related to the Santana family?
1: No, I'm not, unfortunately. No.
0: How often are you asked that stupid question?
1: when I was younger, I used to get all the time. They used to tease me with that.
0: Oh, my gosh. Okay, I've asked my question today. What is it that you'd like to tell America today about Bark Barbecue or even Ruben Santana's family?
1: Well, you know, I just want to thank my family for always supporting me, especially when trying to build this from the ground up. It was never easy. And to America, hey, we've built a place where we want everybody to come and visit and share a meal with us. So we're open for business 6 out of 7 days a week. So whenever you have a chance, come out to 25 Tam Street in Bushwick, Brooklyn. We're here to serve.
0: All right. 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
0: My man, everyone, he's Ruben Santana, founder of Bark Barbecue. 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
1: Thank you, brother. I appreciate you. Thank you.
0: 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And until next time, I'm Freddie Bell. And as you know how I say it every time, make sure that you take time out to dance. We'll see you next time.
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8: From ABC News, I'm Mike Dubusky. A state of emergency is now in effect around Reno, Nevada because of a fast-moving brush fire, which authorities say was human-caused. The Hawk Fire has now consumed some 13,000 acres and is prompting wide-scale evacuations. Details from ABC's Jacqueline Lee.
9: We spoke with residents who said they just were shocked at how quickly this fire grew. It is obviously very stressful for people who are seeing this fire starting to surround their homes. Now, we do know that a local hospital did evacuate staff as well as patients out of an abundance of caution. We also know that the convention center in Reno was opened for evacuees.
8: The governor is also sending in the state's National Guard to help with evacuations. Canadian goods, including whiskey, steel, and hockey sticks, are under new 50% import tariffs, and Canada is promising to retaliate with trade measures of its own, all after trade negotiations collapsed this weekend. ABC's Stephen Portnoy says both sides are blaming each other for the breakdown.
10: The Canadians say the U.S. made demands that they couldn't accept, including a demand that Canada decrease its trade with other countries, and that, Mark Carney said, was an encroachment on Canadian sovereignty. The U.S. side of the argument is that America has always given preferential treatment to our neighbors to the north and would continue to under a new framework.
8: The tensions are expected to raise costs with just a few weeks to go before the midterms. Data centers also expected to be a major issue at the ballot box, with lawmakers on both sides of the aisle instituting moratoriums on data center construction amid concerns they will drive up energy costs. Texas Governor Greg Abbott is one of them.
11: I am now coming in as governor saying, listen, if your data center and you want to operate in Texas, you have to first get the approval of those in local communities.
12: In the community,
11: and,
12: that,
11: and that's why I set that standard, but no data centers disturbing local communities in Texas.
8: You're listening to ABC News.
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8: Tomorrow, the trial of Lindsey Clancy resumes, with the prosecution calling three more witnesses for a brief rebuttal in the case of that Massachusetts mother who admits to killing her children in 2023. ABC News legal contributor Bernanda Villalona says the defense rested on Friday, having made the argument Clancy was suffering from postpartum psychosis.
16: In terms of the pros and cons, the prosecution has timing on their side, because when her husband had left the house to go to the CVS and to pick up the food, there was about 54 minutes where Lindsey was inside of that home.
8: Closing arguments are expected towards the middle of next week. Two Phoenix police officers have been arrested and fired following an investigation into a violent traffic stop earlier this month. Authorities say officers Luis Vasquez Jr. and Antonio Felix assaulted a man and woman during that stop using a taser on them. Police Chief Matthew Giordano.
17: They're charged with the following crimes: aggravated assault, aggravated robbery, kidnapping, felony assault involving bound or otherwise physically restrained individual, threatening and intimidating, criminal damage, hindering prosecution, and tampering with evidence.
8: There's no indication the officers knew the victims. And China's space agency has called off a planned mission back to the moon to look for frozen water. They say the launch parameters were not met. I'm Mike Dubusky, ABC News.
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23: High of 73 this afternoon under partly cloudy skies. Winds out of the north, 8 to 15 miles per hour. Tonight, 49. Tomorrow, high of 78. Temperatures a bit above average Tuesday and Wednesday with highs in the low 80s. Slight chance of thunderstorms Wednesday. I'm meteorologist Paul Frobley with your weatherology forecast on WHBY. Right now, it's 69 degrees.

0: I first got introduced to El Rey del Mundo, the cigar, from a brand they have called, or a cigar they have called, The Appointment. And you and I have smoked that. I think we did it on the show. Right now, it's eluding me. I'm like, this cigar works. I think we definitely did do it on the show. We did it last year, and it was actually one of the cigars I was considering for my top three. The Appointment is a really good smoke. And the more I have smoked that cigar, I'm like, this cigar needs to get back on my list somewhere. So when I came across the King of the World VSOP, I was like, yes, please. And I'm not going to, you know, foreshadow, but you're going to say it as well.
1: Try yes, it. Please.
0: There it is. It's just that it didn't even hold up a cue card.
2: I did it like a big boy.
0: It's Eat, Drink, Smoke. That was creepy. That was, I don't know. Something about that made me feel uncomfortable.
2: Let me try that again. I did that like a big boy.
0: Still creepy. Eat, Drink, Smoke. That's the name of the show, in case you weren't aware. I'm Tony Katz, and that right there is everybody's favorite amateur big boy, Fingers Malloy. Still super creepy. This is the King of the World VSOP. Now, VSOP is a cognac term, very superior old pale. That's where you see that. I knew it as very special old pale. They just wanted to denote that this is something special. There's also a limited edition King of the World, which is done by Justo Arroa and Aladino Cigars. Justo is absolutely fantastic. I love what they do. I actually checked with him to see if this was his. This is not his.
2: Okay.
0: This is not what he does there, but there's a lot of tobacco that's grown by the Arroa family that's utilized in the Appointment. There, I believe it's their Cameroon wrapper in The Appointment that's done by them. This is El Rey, R-E-Y, El Rey del Mundo, King of the World, the VSOP. This is just out. So this is a Sumatra wrapper. This is an Ecuadorian Sumatra, 6x52, which means it's 6 inches long.
1: Indeed.
0: Always makes Fingers Malloy laugh. And the ring gauge is a 52, the diameter of the cigar, or how thick it is around.
1: Indeed.
0: Again, with the laughter. So a 64 ring gauge would be a full 1 inch around. Now, this is done with a band up top, a band at the bottom, and then this, they kind of wrap it in that thin cedar that you sometimes see. What's interesting is that all the bands came off at once.
2: Oh, for you.
0: Yeah, because I'm a professional.
2: Not for me.
0: And the band is beautiful. It's like a steel gray and gold with white. Like, I totally dig it. I also love this wrapper. This is a really getting into the blacks wrapper. There's a slightest bit of grit suede going on. Oil, nice. Maybe if I was a particular guy, I could say you could use a little more heft. But everything about the cigar is like, oh, that's luscious. That's rich right there.
2: Yeah, and, you know, we haven't gotten into the hand feel yet. It maybe a tad light.
0: Whatever that is, whatever you could do with the thinness between your thumb and your pointed finger, it's that.
2: Yeah, other than that, no complaints. I lit mine up about 5 minutes ago, and a nice even burn right off the bat. And my goodness, this is one of those shows, Tony, where I feel like we are going to completely engulf the studio with smoke. The smoke coming off of this is incredible.
0: I approve this message. So I am just lighting mine. Fingers has lit his. You want to get your notebooks out. What did you eat today? What did you drink today? The first day in central Indiana where we haven't had any rain. And let me tell you, we're both near where the floods are. So if you've heard about the floods in Indiana, you're talking about areas to the north of us in Anderson and a place called Newcastle, to the east of us in a place called Cambridge City. A lot of the imagery you have seen is from a place called Carmel. And that is where the river broke through a bridge, a small bridge, but now it's starting to combine with a creek. The creek is now flowing backwards, and it's possible that it's going to get to the river again, and it's going to cause the river to reroute into this massive quarry that we have in Carmel. It's going to change the complexion of the area. Roads are going to have to be rerouted. This is bad. Sewer mains may break. So this is right where I live. And this is bad, bad stuff. Now, we're dry here. We're safe. We didn't have the issues. Fingers, you didn't have, you're a little higher up.
2: Yeah.
0: You didn't have the issues. When we tell you, there are towns that you know Anderson very well. The idea that Anderson is going to be able to rebuild Anderson is one of those towns that was just starting to figure out how to build itself up, grow itself up. This is a place that had a General Motors plant, an automotive plant, right? It was a huge automotive town, and the plants went away. It's one of those kinds of towns, and had to find a new way through. Cambridge City and Newcastle. Oh, you look at the streets of Cambridge City, and they are just littered 20 feet high with debris, furniture, everything else that got flooded out. So they've got it rough. Anderson, I am super concerned for.
2: Yeah, and there has been a lot of really fantastic coverage by citizen journalists, drone footage.
0: It has been so good. It's unbelievable. No news department in Indiana has beaten individuals on Facebook with drones and flying over these things and giving us views we never could have gotten before.
2: And the views are sobering. It's just terrible to see. And it's, you know, when you're by a river, you can maybe expect some of this, but the footage, the aerial footage of the stuff throughout Indiana is just disheartening.
0: So this is the biggest flooding, the highest cresting of what's known as the White River in 113 years. There are places inside Indianapolis and then these other places, and the damage is very, very real. We're going to be doing some work to help out and fundraise. These are our neighbors, for sure. But this is the first fully dry, non-humid day we've had in over a week where the humidity was like 1,800% and the rains were beyond torrential. And you because of all your gigs, you drove through that stuff.
2: Yeah, and it was terrible. And it got to the point last Sunday, I was driving and I thought, you know, the forecasts were saying, okay, the rain's going to stop. I was driving Sunday morning. It was like, it's raining again.
0: Yeah.
2: It just felt like it was not going to stop raining. Just terrible.
0: Yeah, it's called a derecho, a D-E-R-E-C-H-O. And think of that as an inland hurricane. And that's what it is. It's these bands and there's a great unpredictability. But you see the band, but you're not sure where the rains are going to pop up. Absolutely horrifying. But today is a good day and hopefully things will continue to dry out. Get your notebooks. Eat. What'd you eat? What'd you drink? The weather, because it all has effect on palate. And then take the cigar, break it up into thirds. First third, second third, and final third. And then write down the flavors you get out of each third, no matter how weird, no matter how simple. And then when you try the cigar a month or 6 months from now, you're able to do that again and really kind of check your notes, get your through line, what you liked about the cigar here. This is the El Rey del Mundo, King of the World, VSOP, Ecuadorian Sumatra in the wrapper, Nicaraguan Habano in the binder, Nicaraguan and Dominican Habano in the filler.
2: Yeah, for me, you know, just lit it about less than 10 minutes ago, getting some nice wood, maybe a little bit of leather. I don't know. What do you think?
0: I think it is. I've already smoked the cigar. I think this is an absolutely beautiful presentation. And El Rey del Mundo is starting to make their way onto my list of, oh, damn. Well, hello there. This is not overly rich. This is not overly sweet. This is not high spiced. There is a real movement of flavor happening here. And what Fingers is talking about, the leather and the wood, that's only the start of where this goes. We've got more on this cigar coming up. Keep it right here, guys. It's Eat, Drink, Smoke.
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0: I am not a kitchen gadget guy, as opposed to Fingers Malloy, who loves a good gadget.
1: I own all the kitchen gadgets.
0: As a matter of fact, it's so many gadgets, when you walk into his kitchen, all you hear is...
1: Actually, that is true, but I stopped buying kitchen gadgets after Billy Mays passed away.
0: Oh, gone too soon.
1: Yes.
0: By the way, if you don't know that theme song, Miami Vice... Miami Vice. It's Eat, Drink, Smoke. I'm Tony Katz. Come on. Little respect. That's Fingers Malloy.
1: What do you want from me?
0: I wanted bigger laughs.
1: Oh, I'm
0: bigger
1: sorry.
0: Is always better.
1: Then you should have said Manimal. Thank you.
0: That or Cop Rock. We are smoking the El Rey del Mundo, King of the World, VSOP. We're going to get into this cigar. I'm telling you. I don't know what's going on there, but I want to dig in deep. I want to meet these people. There's something outrageously fascinating happening with this group. But the kitchen gadgets, like, I don't even have an air fryer, except I bought an infrared outdoor oven, and it turns out it's kind of like an air fryer. I'm not proud of myself. And my oven has an air fryer feature, which is called being an oven. It is, dude. The air fryer is such bullcrap. It's not a thing. It's an oven.
1: You could say it's not a thing, but the Fingers Malloy Institute of Institutes for Institutes.
0: I love that place.
1: Did a study, and the air fryer industry, $27 billion a year.
0: $27 billion industry. That is true. So here are the kitchen gadgets, according to tastingtable.com, where you don't need these kitchen gadgets anymore. Here's 12 of them. So here's where it starts. Slow cooker. Which is what we call a crock pot, right?
1: I believe so.
0: On what planet do you not need a crock pot?
1: Apparently on Tasting Table's planet.
0: What? You load it, you go about your day, and dinner's ready by the time you come home. Sounds great in theory, but in practice, there are issues. As in, you actually have to load the cooker with ingredients before you leave for the day.
1: Who has the time for that, ladies and gentlemen?
0: Did you write this article? Hold on. By Fred Decker. Is that your pen name? Is that your nom de plume? Nom de plume?
1: No, that's Max Power.
0: Nice. That's Phil Simpsons, ladies and gentlemen. Excellent. Also known as Mr. Plow. His battles with the Plow King are infamous. My oldest is now into The Simpsons. He's been binge watching every season. He's
1: really?
0: Like, does everyone know about this show? I'm like, yes.
1: Did you make him stop at season 13?
0: No, I did not.
1: Oh, you probably should.
0: What happens in season 13?
1: You didn't hear?
0: No.
1: They shoot JR.
0: Is that right?
1: Yeah.
0: Oh, well, these things happen. Mm-hmm. Toaster. Now, they're talking about a sliced toaster here, right? Toaster oven, yes. It's a must.
1: See, I feel like a toaster oven is a complete waste of space on a kitchen counter.
0: Really?
1: Unless, okay, now granted, I have not purchased a toaster oven. I was gifted one when me and my lovely bride, Agnes, got married back in 2 years ago.
0: Right. And then after that, you had Agnes the second. And what's the name of your other kid?
1: Well, there's Agnes Jr.
0: Agnes Jr., I'm sorry.
1: And then Agnes the third.
0: Agnes the third. I got it wrong.
1: But at least now, I've not been in the market for a toaster oven for a while, but I feel like they're very small. They're huge now. But I felt like, okay, you can fit two pieces of toast in there, but then you're not putting anything else in there, are you?
0: I know what to get you now for Christmas. Oh, yeah. Oh, yeah. You can do some work. Mm. Basically, a toaster oven, and the reason I like the idea of a bigger toaster, I do not have a big toaster oven. When we moved into this house a decade ago.
1: That's crazy.
0: We need it. It's surreal, dude. I've been here for 12 years. I celebrated my 12th year on the air on WIBC in Indianapolis, my flagship. And people are like, what do you mean you've been here for 12 years? Yeah, a dozen years. So half the people are like, wow, that's amazing. We didn't know that much time had gone by. Congratulations. And the other half of the people, you're not really from Indiana. You're just a carpetbagger. You ain't from around here, are you? I have a very interesting mix of fans. We'll leave it at that. So we got a Hamilton Beach toaster oven, right? You could put a pan in there. Like, you could cook some cookies in there if you chose. Mm-hmm. But it's a toast. Still have it.
1: Okay.
0: Still works. Hamilton Beach, I think we paid $23. Still works. It's unbelievable.
1: They do good work over there at Hamilton Beach.
0: Right. You know those people.
1: Yeah. We go way back.
0: I would love to get a much bigger one that could do full casseroles and everything else. And because for me, it's an extra oven. On my kitchen, the only thing I mean, a lot of things I can't do. We don't have a large house. It's more on the minimalist tip. So the kitchen is not able to do the second oven. We don't have one of those. We have the, you know, stovetop oven thing. We do it as flex fuel, right? So the stovetop is gas and the oven is electric. You get a more consistent heat that way with electric. And it's the only thing I wish I had was some extra oven space. So that's why I like the toaster oven. I want to really be able to put things in there and utilize it as extra space.
1: I just feel like there's nothing. What do you put? For me, the kids used to put pizza rolls in there. But other than that, maybe reheating pizza slices, I could see that. Even though the proper way to reheat pizza, of course, is in a skillet. But that's a other.
0: Yeah, he's right. He's right.
1: It's really fantastic. But listen, I will not die on this sword about the toaster oven the way that you do about the air fryer.
0: Yeah,
1: I know. You know what? Let your toaster oven flag fly.
0: Toaster oven has purpose. Air fryer is a lie and a fraud against humanity. Again, the list of kitchen appliances you don't need in 2026, bread machine. Mostly accurate.
1: No.
0: When's the last time you used a bread machine, and why have you not, in all the years we've done this, brought me fresh bread?
1: Because I haven't purchased it yet. I've been doing my research now for about 7 months. I want to get the bread machine. I don't know if you've seen this, Tony. It's fantastic. It's for the person who says to themselves, I want to make fresh bread, but who has the time? So you pour the ingredients right in the bread maker. You don't mix anything up. You just throw everything in the bread maker, and then it's got a little mechanical spoon.
0: Yeah, like an auger.
1: An auger spoon. And it mixes everything up. And then the auger spoon just disappears into thin air. And 4 hours later, bam, fresh bread. I want that. That's what I want. Make your bread at home. Because I don't know if you've read recently in the newspapers exactly how many ingredients there are in a loaf of bread nowadays. It's crazy. There's like 12. And so I want to pare that down. Maybe three or four.
0: So bread maker for you?
1: Yes, absolutely.
0: Have you been researching?
1: Uh-huh.
0: Okay. Have you picked one?
1: Yes. It's like $300.
0: Really?
1: Yeah, they're crazy.
0: Which one?
1: It's the Hamilton Beach.
0: Is it really?
1: No.
0: That would be great.
1: I can't remember the name of it.
0: Ninja doesn't make a bread maker? Admittedly, we don't have any deal with Ninja. We should. Ninja makes some great products. They really do. They make absolutely great products.
1: I'd buy a Ninja bread maker. I don't think they make one.
0: I don't know.
1: That's why.
0: On this list, popcorn popper. Legit. You don't need a popcorn popper. You need a pot, avocado oil, kernels, make your own popcorn. Am I right or am I right?
1: You are 100% right. I have to say, coming here and occasionally enjoying the cat's family recipe for popcorn has changed my life. I pop my own popcorn instead of, you know, it used to be I'd put it in the microwave.
0: Like a savage.
1: But it was easy because who has time to make popcorn?
0: You make your own popcorn. You have no idea how much better it is to make it your own. And use avocado oil. You won't believe what's happening. Trust me on this. Tea, drink, smoke.
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6: 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And the Wisconsin Policy Forum has a new report on extreme weather preparedness in the state.
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0: Extravaganza. I'm Tony Katz. That right there is America's favorite amateur drinker. Fingers Malloy, that's a lot of smoke.
1: Yeah, it is.
0: That's a lot of smoke. We are smoking from El Rey del Mundo. This is the King of the World VSOP 6x52. This is that Sumatra wrapper right there. This is Nicaraguan Habano in the binder, and it's Nicaraguan and it's Nicaraguan Dominican Habano in the filler. Is what we've got right there. This is on the King of the World right there. I got that right. Dominican Habano, Nicaraguan in the filler. This is from General Cigars.
1: Oh.
0: Just so you know. I mean, it's a large-scale company.
1: Yeah, it is.
0: Pretty big.
1: Okay. Yeah. So we mentioned earlier this hour, we started getting into the flavor profile of the cigar, and I said that like there's a cedar, maybe some leather. I'm going to say something now. It's moving a little bit toward something that I'm worried. Maybe I shouldn't say this because you're going to probably think I'm crazy.
0: I might think you're crazy.
1: Dates?
0: Describe date, because that's a really interesting flavor.
1: It's like saying describe vanilla, you know?
0: But give me the...
1: It's a fruit, but it's like... It's like that chew of a date. You get it. I'm terrible at this. I freely admit it. Describe dates. It's like describe cold, sweet, fruity, but like a dark fruit. It just to me, it's not like a cherry. It's not like it's difficult for me to explain. It's not like a fig. You know what I mean? But there's like a.
0: How about this? Work it the other way. Talk to me about sensations. Where do you feel it? Is it tongue? Is it palate? Is it back of throat? Is it
1: tongue?
0: Okay.
1: There's also a little bit of pepper starting to build in the back of my throat.
0: All right. I think that's absolutely accurate.
1: You're not getting any kind of fruit, like dark fruit? Like
0: not dark fruit. No, I wouldn't say dark fruit. Date's really interesting. I don't know if I'm a guy who would say that. I think that if you argue there is a chew, if there is a very distinct flavor it's not necessarily herbal, but it's playing in more of a possibly a sweet floral capacity. Am I close?
1: Yeah, I misspoke because I wanted to make sure.
0: Because I didn't want to have this conversation at all. Not what you misspoke.
1: Well, when you look up the flavor of dates, it's caramel, brown sugar, honey, and molasses. And that's not what I'm it feels like to me it's like kind of a dark fruit, but it's not like a dark cherry or something. There's something else going on there, but it's very subtle. It's not something that hits you over the head. But I will say when it comes to the cigar, so far, the notes that are there, none of them really hit you, right? I mean, there's mm-hmm. The wood is there for me. The leather's there, but nothing.
0: But there is a brightness. What's happening on the tongue almost resembles the kind of bounce you get off of white pepper. There is that's not the flavor. The white pepper isn't there. It is richer. It is sweeter. It is more. It's. I was gonna say it's more subtle. It's just more blended. So there's this myriad of flavors that's happening at one time. There's also, for me, the slightest bit of, and where you want to talk about dark fruit, let's get into really deep cocoa dark chocolate.
1: Okay.
0: Start playing in that world. When you get into the 80% and stuff like that, is that what you're getting? Where fruit can sometimes match with chocolate, sometimes match with bitter, and you're getting that kind of flavor.
1: I feel like you've mentioned that before with coffee too, right?
0: Yeah.
1: Like a coffee bean.
0: Mm-hmm.
1: Where it's got that. That's interesting. It's very subtle, but it's something other than the leather, the wood, and I don't know why dates popped into my head, but that's what's like, this is like a date. But then looking back, I was like, well, no, it's not caramel or brown sugar. It was like, it reminded me of like a kind of a darker fruit. Maybe it's chocolate. But it's very subtle.
0: Yeah. This is the beauty. This is it. Trying to figure out what that is. Because what I can tell you is that it is unlike the things that are spice bombs. It is unlike the things where you have a real leather forward sensation, which I happen to be a huge fan of. It is unlike things. It is not grass. It is not hay. There is something else happening here with these flavors. There's sometimes the concept of baking spice in a cigar, as opposed to spice that's white pepper, black pepper, red pepper, right? And baking spice is sometimes used as a bit of a catch-all when you can't figure out exactly where all the flavors are. Like sometimes a flavor will have a cookie kind of flavor, like a snickerdoodle flavor or a Christmas cookie kind of flavor, right? There's something specific that's happening.
2: Marzipan.
0: Well, that's just a terrible. Someone used that years ago in some review we read, and it has been something we have mocked ever since. Sorry. We're just not those people. But we do try and kind of figure out what it is. What I like about the cigar tremendously is that while there is this movement that is playing, and what is that? Is it fruit? Is it chocolate? Is it that? It's fundamentally different than other things where it's more baseline in its flavoring. It's moving, and there is still tobacco. So there's this through line of tobacco, and we talk about tobacco forward sometimes. There's this through line of tobacco, and all around it, these things are happening. And it's a beautiful, for the palate, it's such a different feel of a cigar, such a different flavor. That is, it's like, it's to an extent, it's a treat. It really is. This is Honduran in terms of origin where they make it, but it's the Sumatra with the Nicaraguan, So, and Nicaraguan and Dominican. So maybe it's how they're using the Habano and the binder and the filler. Maybe it's just this Sumatra right here, and it's a level of aging. I can't answer for you. Is there anything in this that would give you the sensation? You talk about dates. How about grapes? How about a red grape?
1: That's interesting.
0: Not fruit punch. No. Red grape, which also is a conversation of texture and how that plays into it.
1: Yeah. I don't have an answer for you on that.
0: I hear you. Don't have an answer. I mean, we'll work our way
1: through. How would you compare this to, you said the appointment that, mm-hmm. That we did last year?
0: Yeah.
1: Do you remember much about that cigar?
0: The appointment, which I'm telling you, the appointment Cameroon, right, is a Honduran Cameroon seed wrapper, but it's Connecticut broadleaf in the binder, Nicaragua in the filler. So it's a much richer thing, although they will tell you that this is coming on to a full. This right here, the King of the World VSOP, is coming on to the full. And the answer is medium full.
1: Yeah. I was going to say, I'm waiting for it to build. I would have said medium.
0: Oh, you're dead inside. That's why.
1: Oh, okay.
0: Yeah, you are slowly, your whole body is deteriorating. Oh,
1: that's true.
0: You don't feel that? You don't feel it tongue and cheek and...
1: Medium.
0: Wow.
1: But it's building. Like, we're barely... I may be starting to creep into the second third of the cigar because I'm smoking it way too fast.
0: But it's a pleasure.
1: Yes, absolutely. It's no solid. Complaints.
0: Fingers Malloy, is it in your humidor for $10 a stick?
1: Stop it.
0: It's insane. It doesn't make any sense at all. I bought a box. You need some?
1: Yes.
0: I bought a box and I'm going to buy some more. Now, I can't tell anybody that this is a daily. The King of the World from El Rey del Mundo. This is their King of the World VSOP. They also have a limited edition LE one. I haven't done that one yet. I don't know if I could do this every day. But is this weekly in my rotation? Undoubtedly, undoubtedly true. As a matter of fact, I want this with an espresso. I may do this over the weekend as a morning smoke.
1: And a morning smoke?
0: Yeah, I may see where I get. I want it because I think I'm right on the chocolate. I think I'm right on the dark chocolate. I think I may have something. I want something.
1: It'll go straight to my thighs.
0: Yeah. Your thighs look great, by the way.
1: Thank you. I appreciate that. I've been working out.
0: Everybody in the

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0: the world. VSOP is what we're smoking. It's Eat, Drink, Smoke. I'm Tony Katz. That is America's favorite amateur drinker, Fingers Malloy. And if you need a copy of our book, Let's Go Bourbon, you can find that at garage sales near you.
1: You gonna share this story?
0: It's so great. It's so fantastic. We need to do news of the week, Fingers Malloy, and we'll get to that. But just a quick story.
1: Do we, though?
0: Yeah. Everything is just so heavy. It's like, nah, we're not doing it. We're not doing any news of the week. Forget it. My wife is goes to a garage sale.
1: By the way, not named Agnes.
0: No. Goes to a garage sale, and sure, why not? There's a lot of garage sales that happen. You might find something interesting. I don't know. Maybe a kitchen gadget. Maybe someone selling an air fryer they realize they have no need for because it's all just a shell game.
1: What they should do at a garage sale is plug in their air fryer and sell hot dogs to the town folk.
0: I'm telling you right now, the air fryer is nothing more than three card Monty in kitchen appliance form.
1: Sometimes I wonder if you just try to break my heart or if it just comes naturally to you.
0: The answer is yes. So she's at the garage sale and she's looking at the knickknacks and bric-a-brac, and she's a reader and kids are readers, and she comes across books on a table, and one of the books is Let's Go Bourbon. And Let's Go Bourbon was written by a couple of guys named Fingers Malloy and Tony Katz.
1: So I'm assuming the book was probably priced somewhere in the neighborhood of $45.
0: 50 cents.
1: Ouch.
0: And she bought it. Now, I wanted her to ask, was it any good? I wanted that so badly, it hurts. And then, so here was the plan. I tell Fingers, I send him a photo. I'm like, my wife bought this for 50 cents. And he immediately goes, is it signed? Because we've done book signings. I'm like, no, it's not signed. And he's like, we need to sign it and give it back to them. So I'm like, this is genius. We need to sign this and give it back to them. We were going to go Saturday. We were going to show up first thing, be like, hey, we got this. My wife got this book here. Just wondering, was it any good? Is it a good book? And just first of all, see if they recognize us. And then, because that.

0: risky proposition because you never know. They could have gotten it as a gift and really they weren't bourbon drinkers at all.
1: When you heard it, were you insulted?
0: No.
1: Yeah, me either.
0: Now, listen. We freely, it was our first book.
1: Yeah.
0: And it really, you can read it in about an hour.
1: It was meant for the bathroom.
0: Yes.
1: We actually call it a reader. We don't even call it a book. Now, Let's Go Barbecue. Let's Go BBQ. That's a book.
0: Yeah.
1: That's a book. And we've been working on our latest book for about 7 years now. just have not. Do you want? Can we finish now? Can we do Let's Go Grill?
0: Oh, is that what we're doing?
1: I
0: was working on a totally different book altogether.
1: I will hit you. Let's Go Grill.
0: That would be nice to know. I've been working on Eat, Drink, Smoke Presents the Teapot Dome Scandal.
1: Nice. That's excellent. He thinks it's about tea. No, I wasn't bothered by it at all. But what I'm hoping is somebody hears this who knows them be like, you are not going to believe who bought your book. That's what I'm hoping for more than anything. Fingers Malloy, it's time for News of the Week.
0: This story is amazing. It's from the New York Post. You have a considerable portion of your life was spent living in California, wasn't it?
1: Well, 6 years. I don't know if that's considerable. It's like a prison sentence with better weather.
0: So you're familiar with Venice?
1: Oh, sure.
0: Well, apparently Venice Beach, there are fed up residents there. There's a terrible homeless problem in Venice Beach. To the point where some residents got so desperate to clear out the homeless that they hired ex-gang members to take back their neighborhood. The story from the New York Post, like I said, fed up residents of an exclusive Venice Beach enclave had hired ex-gang members to do what the woke, adult, cash-strapped city can't, battle back against, quote, a war zone of homeless.
1: The woke-addled? The woke-addled.
0: That's what the New York Post said. Not Fingers Malloy.
1: Okay.
0: I report. You listen?
1: So they hired whom?
0: They hired ex-gang members. And a resident said, I don't know what we would do without them, told the California Post of the former gangster enforcements. It's one of This gentleman is one of 250 disgruntled locals and a slew of businesses among the region's multi-million dollar beachside homes who have been paying the unconventional Ghost Town Consultants firm monthly to curb the local chaos caused by massive sprawling homeless encampments. And for those aren't familiar with what is going on out there, a good friend of ours, a few years ago, Larry O'Connor went out there and was in Southern California and filmed right in front of like a BMW dealership.
1: Yeah.
0: And it was it's just tent after tent after tent in front of businesses. And it's impossible to run a business when who's going to want to go into a business when you've got these tents and you've got people that may not be the most mentally stable hassling people as they're going in and out. And so people have gotten so desperate in this area of Southern California, they're hired ex-gang members to take care of the problem.
1: It should be two things have to be understood here. First, that's how terrible leadership is in California. It's just terrible. And we can point to a lot of other states and a lot of other cities in all sorts of ways where they're unwilling to deal with the problem and recognize that it is us or them, and we have to choose us. We have to choose us. There has to be a standard. There have to be rules. There's so nothing new to this. The minute you start talking about the story, it reminded me that, you know, even in the U.S. Constitution, you can do letters of mark and reprisal. Well, letters of mark and reprisal are like, hey, I want to go to war with a country, but I don't want to declare war, so I'll hire some privateers, basically some ex-gang members, to go in there and handle this thing for me. And that is a constitutionally prescribed methodology. That's what it reminded me of. Yeah, eventually you got to actually handle the thing. And you can't handle it nice. You can't handle it good. And what the state will do is they'll come in and say, how dare you? And what these people won't do is they won't vote for somebody else. Yeah. They won't. That's the part that is so unbelievably

0: frustrating. I don't care what your politics are. If the result is horror, that you have to hire ex-gang members or anybody else to keep the streets safe, something's wrong. And what's wrong is the leadership. You're supposed to vote them out, not be so dependent on a political party.
1: I just can't imagine, and going back to your experience there, when you're paying the amount of taxes that residents pay in California, and you can't even call local authorities to say, look at our neighborhood, will you please do something about this? And they just turn a blind eye to all of it. It has to be just ridiculously frustrating.
0: But that's an understatement. Let's argue that it's ridiculously frustrating. What do you do after that? And what you're supposed to do after that is change your vote, change your position. Let's send a message. I'm not talking about changing your soul, but change, make sure people know that you're not happy. When do they start doing that? When does that happen? And this is the part that for a lot of people, they shake their head and boggles the mind. When do they want better for themselves? I have a hard time feeling bad. I like the fact that they're doing something about what's happening. But you got to do more. Much, much more. It starts with the vote. This is Eat, Drink, Smoke.
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6: From ABC News, I'm Mike Dubusky. Evacuation orders are in place across northern Nevada as the Hawk Fire now grows to 13,000 acres. It was first reported yesterday near Reno. Washoe County Sheriff Darren Balaam.
7: We have almost, if you combine those that have been evacuated and those that are in the get ready, over 90,000 people that are in those areas. That shows you the magnitude compared to the last fire we had of the population and how the fire is moving into those more heavily urban areas.
6: Authorities there also now say they believe the fire was human caused. An escalating trade war between the U.S. and Canada. The Trump administration yesterday imposed a 50% tariff on $20 billion worth of Canadian products. Canada's prime minister announcing retaliatory tariffs set to take effect early next month. It all happened after trade talks collapsed this weekend.
8: The U.S. Trade Representative Jameson Greer told the New York Times that the U.S. was prepared to reduce tariffs on lumber and cars, for instance. But Carney ordered his team to walk away at the 11th hour on Friday night, and now the 50% tariffs touching on a variety of Canadian goods have taken effect, touching on about 5% of the goods that Canada exports to the U.S. The U.S. argues that these 50% tariffs are retaliation for bans on alcohol sold in various Canadian provinces and protections for Canadian dairy farmers.
6: ABC's Stephen Portnoy. The checkered flag coming down this afternoon in Washington, D.C. at the Freedom 250 Grand Prix. Kyle Kirkwood coming in first place. ABC's Alex Brochet says it's the latest in a string of events marking 250 years since America's founding.
9: This is something that he's super excited about, not just for the sport of IndyCar, but also being a part of this 250 celebration. There's been a series of events, whether it be the record-breaking fireworks on the 4th of July, that UFC fight at the White House. And
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6: In a private memo this week, the National Republican Senatorial Committee issued a warning to top AI companies, saying energy-consuming data center construction could kill the party's chances of holding on to a key Senate seat in Ohio. ABC's Elizabeth Schulze says it comes as several lawmakers are wavering on the controversial facilities.
11: Texas Governor Greg Abbott once dubbed his state the epicenter of AI development.
12: That truly is a Texas-sized investment in our state.
11: An ABC News analysis found Texas is now among the states with the most data centers. But as opposition grows in Texas communities,
13: this is my investment, my home, and it's being ruined.
11: The issue roils the governor's reelection campaign, Abbott now reversing course, putting a freeze on new data center projects as the state audits them for energy, water usage, and tax incentives. A move President Trump called a mistake.
6: Closing arguments are expected this week in the murder trial of Lindsay Clancy, accused of killing her 3 children in 2023. ABC legal contributor Bernarda Villalona says she's admitted to the killings, but lawyers say she was suffering from postpartum psychosis.
14: The defense has strong evidence on their side because there's a documented history of her trying to get mental health services. She went to the emergency room. She went to the hospital. She went to different therapists. She went to different doctors.
6: I'm Mike Dubusky, ABC News.
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21: High of 73 this afternoon under partly cloudy skies. Winds out of the north, 8 to 15 miles per hour. Tonight, 49. Tomorrow, high of 78. Temperatures a bit above average Tuesday and Wednesday with highs in the low 80s. Slight chance of thunderstorms Wednesday. I'm meteorologist Paul Frombly with your weatherology forecast on WHBY. Right now, it's 69 degrees.

0: I am loving that we're going old school.
1: We did old granddad last week, and this week you got me some Wild Turkey, and it's rye. Oh, so it's not that old school.
2: Oh.
1: Drat. But it's rye. I love rye. It's Eat, Drink, Smoke. I'm Tony Counts, and that right there is America's favorite amateur drinker, Fingers Malloy, and this is the good people at Wild Turkey. That's the Campari group. This is their rare breed rye. Barrel proof. This is what happens when you let Fingers do the shopping. Coming in at 112.2 proof. Are you kidding? Are you kidding? 56.1% alcohol by a volume. Got Jimmy Russell's signature on it. That's how you know it's fresh, ladies and gentlemen. 51% corn, according to the mash bill over at BreakingBourbon.com. 51% corn, 51% rye, 37% corn, 12% malted barley. If it was 51% corn, it would be bourbon. And if it's not 51% corn, it can't be bourbon. So it's 51% rye. That's what makes it a rye whiskey. 37% corn, 12% malted barley. Very pretty. Very, very pretty. It's a little bit orange. It's a little bit. Maybe it's a little bit paler, but it's still a nice color overall. Can't say it's got a lot of viscosity. It doesn't really stick to the glass whatsoever. Holy, that nose is toasty.
2: Not a lot of rye spice on the nose. That's nice.
1: I got the toasted right off the bat. Like, I got oak, and for me, the first thing that I felt in there was actually a touch of char. Now, it could be I'm way off base, but that was the first thing I got. That is delicious.
2: Are you getting some caramel and vanilla as well?
1: No, I am getting fruit, though. I am getting like apple orchard in there. That's solid.
2: Yeah, the oak is there. But I will say something else. Okay, no.
1: There's like a little bug flying around me, and it's freaking me out because it's going to try and get into the rye. And I'm like, I can't have that. I may have to burn down the whole studio.
2: Death by rye. That's a new one. Wow. But I have to ask you this. First of all, there's no, for being 112 proof, you're not getting any ethanol or alcohol.
1: Not an ounce. Good point.
2: The other thing, too, is I feel like you've really got to get your nose in there.
1: Yeah. It's not wafting hard.
2: No. By the way, I don't think we've ever used that description before. Wafting hard.
1: Wafting hard.
2: That's another right. One for the lexicon.
1: That was the name of my country album.
2: Wow.
1: Tony the Kid, Wafting Hard.
2: Tony the Kid is your country name?
1: Tony Katz was way too Jewish for a country album. Are you allowed to say that anymore? Can anybody take a joke anymore? I'm going to get emails from rabbis and from country artists. Like, basically, the rabbis in Nashville could be very upset with me. Super upset.
2: I got nothing. Right? I don't think you're going to get any emails except from Zach Weinstein, the country super
1: right.
2: Sensation.
1: Right.
2: From parts unknown.
1: Rabbi Travis Goldberg is going to be very upset with me. Oh, we're going to get so many emails. Oh, my gosh. Send your emails to BenShapiro@yahoo.com. You want to go in on this, Fingers Malloy? Enough sniffing? Let's drink? What?
2: I've been wanting to go in on this all day.
1: Oh, no. I'll do it right.
2: Okay.
1: Fingers Malloy, are you ready for this?
2: Tony, I've been ready for this all day.
1: Fingers Malloy is going to do what is known as the Kentucky Chew. That's moving the juice around the palate. Oh, my. Almost jumped out of his chair. Wow. His whole face, he might spit it out. I don't know what's going to happen. Oh, sure. Sure you are. You just took off your shoes to stretch. He's doing the Kentucky Chew, moving the juice around the palate, get a feel for the flavors. I'm a believer in doing the two sips methodology. The first sip to set the taste buds, the second sip to get a real idea of flavors. Are you all right?
2: Holy Toledo.
1: Did your eyes water?
2: Yeah.
1: Wow.
2: Black pepper.
1: What?
2: Black pepper. There's a spice there, and I don't know if it's rye or baking spice. There's some clove. The oak is there, but man, that the first thing that hits your tongue is pepper and spice. And of course, a little bit of that 112 proof. But it
1: not much
2: in the way of heat in the chest. I'll be very interested to see how this hits you.
1: Holy cow. Do you need to lay down?
2: Oh my gosh, that is something.
1: Do you need medical help?
2: No,
1: do you want me to call a gynecologist?
2: No,
1: what do you need?
2: I'm fine. I'm fine, but that's an experience.
1: Oh gosh.
2: You are looking at me like I may have had an episode. It was unexpected. Very nice.
1: The Wild Turkey Rare Breed Rye coming in at 112.2 proof. I'm going in. No fear, ladies and gentlemen. To your health.
2: He's going in, ladies and gentlemen. And he's doing the Saginaw Swish, the Memphis Munch, the Chattanooga Chomp.
1: Oh, my God. Wow. Holy. I'm going in.
2: But it's not unpleasant. That's the thing. You're going through all of these things. Oh, he's putting it down.
1: Oh, that's really good.
2: Yeah, see?
1: It's the heat right now is top of chest.
2: Okay.
1: Like an ice pick. The yes! Oh, please, did you spit it out? He was taking a drink as I said that. If you spit it out,
2: no,
1: I win.
2: No, I didn't spit it out.
1: Oh,
2: sorry.
1: My gosh.
2: There was no spit take.
1: Dang it!
2: Oh.
1: Yeah.
2: Ice pick.
1: That, the pepper thing is real. The back of the throat is something else with real, real heat. But there is a lemon custard that takes it all, like it's all over the place, and these things are kind of hitting at you. Wow. Wow. And by the way, the spice that you're looking for, because I read it, the guys at Breaking Bourbon had it. Nutmeg.
2: Okay.
1: You said baking spice.
2: Yeah.
1: Nutmeg.
2: Okay. They're much better.
1: I'm sorry. Yes, that is painful. I think it's going to be amazing on a cube. That's really good.
2: Okay. For me, you're the rye guy here.
1: I don't know. That's nothing like a rye I've ever had.
2: Right. But for me, this may make up the list at the end of the year.
1: That's crazy.
2: It nearly made me hop out of my chair.
1: That is a... That was no joke. That was very, very, very hard. That was wafting hard. That was... Yes, the first single from my album Wafting Hard, Ice Pick. That was remarkable. Like, that has great flavor. And the fit now, it's like I still have the lemon custard cream kind of thing going on. Oh, that's interesting. We'll have more on this. It's Eat, Drink, Smoke.
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1: 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Coming up on Monday, Terry Kavarik and I will have the latest in WHBY news. First Alert meteorologist David Ernst will have your work week forecast. Zach Morris recaps the day in sports. And the Wisconsin Policy Forum has a new report on extreme weather preparedness in the state.
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0: sometimes there's a headline that's meant to outrage and there's no outrage to it. I mean, like they think they're trying to tell you something when the truth is they're not telling you anything. I mean, I get it. They got to fill the column inches. They got to get subscribers. They got to, you know, in the old days, sell the papers, even though nobody buys papers anymore. You know that, right?
1: Yeah, it was in all the papers.
0: Yeah, that's well done. It's Eat, Drink, Smoke. I'm Tony Katz. That is Fingers More. 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Man, we've been putting up the reels there, and you guys have been responding. Really, really appreciate it. The YouTube channel, go to Eat, Drink, Smoke, and of course, eatdrinksmokeshow.com. This was the New York Post headline. The dinner manager. 82% of families have one parent calling the shots. And what's the story? The story is that a survey of 2,000 parents of school-aged children found that 82% of families have a default dining manager who handles meal planning, shopping, and cooking. What? How is that even a story? Why is that a big deal?
1: Okay. Couple of things.
0: Right.
1: One, in 2026, you know, I've said for a long time, Tony, and you know,
0: I'm going to hit you. Go ahead.
1: Why would you hit me?
0: Because you're about to need it.
1: Why?
0: You heard me.
1: I was about to break this story down.
0: Hey, go ahead. I'm listening.
1: I've said for years that men are from Mars and women are from Venus.
0: Ain't that the truth, sister?
1: But in 2026, you're seeing more and more of the household duties split up evenly. So the idea that 82% of households just have one parent taking care of all of it, I think is a story worth writing to get clicks.
0: Correct. Correct. You know what? I'm sorry I doubted you. I am. I should know you well enough to know that you would bring it all the way around. Well done. This story is who wrote this story? Olivia Zerwin. Olivia, I'm sure you're a lovely person. Truly, this is a stupid story. Now, you can give me your thoughts on why it's a stupid story. I'll give you mine.
1: Well, a couple of things. I don't know if you have read it in the papers, but a lot of people are on the GLP ones.
0: Right.
1: And one of the fascinating things, clearly, by the way, if you're seeing us on YouTube and find Eat, Drink, Smoke on YouTube to see all of our videos, like you mentioned earlier, I am not on a GLP-1. You could tell by looking at
0: you're
1: me. I'm a little chunky.
0: Is that right?
1: Yeah. But here's the one thing that I've noticed from talking to several people who are on some sort of GLP-1. They've really, I don't want to say lost a passion for food, but food has gone way down on the priority list.
0: Right.
1: Where if, say, for instance, they were one of the 82% that were in charge of all the food, they find themselves struggling with if they were, say, in charge of making dinner, because they aren't as hungry, they aren't eating as much. It's a little bit more of a chore because food is not front and center in their life like maybe it was 5-10 years ago. So they aren't in the mood to grocery shop. Maybe they weren't before, but they really aren't now. They aren't into cooking dinner necessarily like they were because they're not really all that hungry. Mm-hmm. I'm really trying to figure out why this could be a story, but maybe there are people out there that are going through these things where they're like, I'm not into food. So the other person has to do it or share the duties.
0: The point that I make to you is that I don't care who's doing it. I am only wondering why more people aren't actually meal planning and eating at home. The issue here is the amount of people, when we take a look at total families, who are still door dashing every night or Grubhubbing, spending those fees, it's certifiable, and not cooking their own food. I'm just thankful that someone's actually planning a meal. Do I care who it is, whether it's mom or whether it's dad? Makes no difference. You want to tell me that somehow there's not old-fashioned gender roles that still don't exist? Of course there are. It's not a bad thing. It's not one person decides the meals. Okay. Great. Isn't that a division of labor? You handle these parts of it and I'll handle these parts of it and together we'll do these parts of it. And that way this home runs efficiently. It is a business. It has to be run.
1: It's the way it should be. It's not always the case.
0: Why do I get the feeling that the objective of this article is to make it somehow seem like it's degrading that one person does this?
1: I would find it very hard to believe that some sort of media outlet would have some sort of agenda, Tony.
0: The mental load can be difficult to share. 69% is often 69% said it's often easier to handle meal planning and preparation themselves than to delegate it to someone else. Okay, yeah, I get that. The thing you're supposed to do in all meal prep when you have a family is not ask your kids what they want. Who cares what they want? This is what we made. This is what we've got. This is dinner. Dinner is not what you want, chicken fingers, every day for the rest of your life. Dinner is we make things. Sometimes it's very simple things. Sometimes it's complex things. Every now and again, it's cereal, right? Everyone's just tired and you just want it easy. What's wrong with that?
1: Call that fend for yourself night.
0: Right.
1: Yeah.
0: Right. Try not to die.
1: There's nothing wrong with that. Let's take the affordability question off the table for a second. Okay. And let's just strictly talk about buying your own groceries and cooking at home. It has never been easier to get groceries.
0: Yes.
1: I the idea that you don't have time for groceries, you don't like listen, I get some people not liking grocery shopping. I actually enjoy grocery shopping. I don't enjoy doing it at 5:30 on a weekday when the place is packed. You find a time when you know the place is dead. But you can sit on your computer now and order it and just drive up and they will put the groceries in your trunk. And it's not in, depending on how much you spend and what grocery store you go to, the service is free. It's not like you're spending $25 in fees for someone to shop for you if you go pick up the stuff. So it's easy to grocery shop. Now, I know you're not a big fan of that because you don't like people handling your produce.
0: Correct. Correct. Only me and my wife are touching my tomatoes.
1: There it is. But I'm a fan of it because who eats produce?
0: You're just. Oh, how are you still alive?
1: You don't want to know what I had today.
0: Do you want to play? We don't have time right now. But we can play if you want to play.
1: Oh, it's bad.
0: All right. Maybe we'll get to it later. Maybe we'll give you a reprieve. But no, this article is I felt like it was trying to send me in a direction. Parents reported spending an average of 37 minutes per day on deciding what to make and creating the grocery list before they've touched a single ingredient.
1: What? 37 minutes just planning?
0: For just the day. You know what? Maybe we as a society are broken. Maybe it's over.
1: Who are they surveying?
0: I don't know. But I didn't get a call. No one called. If they had called me, I would have hung up immediately and said, I don't want to be a part of this.
1: I mean, how much time does it take to plan a meal for your air fryer?
0: You think these people own an air fryer?
1: Free.
0: Yeah, probably. Tea, drink, smoke.
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0: Eat, drink, smoke. It is your cigar, bourbon, foodie extravaganza. I'm Tony Katz. That right there is America's favorite amateur drinker, Fingers Malloy. Ah, this cigar. El Rey Del Mundo, the king of the world of VSOP, very superior old pale. That's a terminology usually utilized with cognac. And here we have it with this cigar. It's a wonderful representation. It is a great smoke. Ecuadorian Sumatra in the wrapper. It's a Nicaraguan Habano binder. It's Nicaraguan along with a Dominican grown Habano in the filler. And the flavor is, it's got sweetness, but it's not sweet. It's got richness, but it's not overly rich. It has a little bit of tobacco coming through. And we talk about it, you know, you talked about date. We talked about concepts of fruit, this movement that was happening. I still argue that this chocolate thing that I'm referring to, which can connect to berry and coffee and things like that, that's what we're getting. And you had some time. We took a break in the middle. I had some work to do. And you're like, I'm just going to enjoy this beautiful weather. Finally, good weather in central Indiana where we've been dealing with the floods. And it's been really, really, really bad. If you find us, of course, at eatdrinksmokeshow.com, we've got the link that our flagship station, WIBC, they're part of a big fundraising effort through the American Red Cross and helping people. So if you want to give, if you can give, we greatly appreciate it. A lot of people are going to be without houses. Businesses are going to be gone. The rebuild is going to be rough. It's the first time, Fingers, that I can say, and you and I are both in this world, right? And we both know that when there is a act of nature, right? There's a weather incident. All the outlets, they play it up, right? They ham it up. They want you to pay attention. They want you to be listening to what it is they do. And I'm here to tell you that this is the first time ever or in my career we're underplaying it. I think we are underplaying the amount of damage that has been done.
1: Yeah. And, you know, we talked about it earlier. It feels like the amount of coverage from citizen journalists has given us a little bit more perspective than what we've been seeing in locally. And I got to say, I've got several friends around the country. It's not really being reported on nationally as much as I would have thought it should be reported just by, you know, you look at the damage, the devastation, the amount of property damage, people losing their homes. You would think it would be reported a little bit more nationally than it has been, at least according to my friends. But it's, you're right. It does feel like at least local media, and they've been doing a good job, but I don't think it's such a huge disaster that it does feel like it's almost underreported in a way, if that makes sense.
0: But it is. Now, do me a favor. Yes. Keep talking. The light behind you went on. It's driving me crazy.
1: Oh, what is so?
0: Studio light went on. It should have gone on.
1: We have random gremlins in the Eat, Drink, Smoke studio once in a while. And once again, this blue light. I don't know what is going on.
0: I don't know.
1: But apparently there's a sale on toaster ovens because the blue light went on.
0: As long as it's a blue light and not a black light, nobody needs to see that.
1: Wow.
0: Is what they need. The cigar is beautiful. $10 a stick. It is just, it's the El Rey Del Mundo. It is the king of the world, VSOP. There's also a limited edition one that's done by Justo Aroa, which is Aladino. This thing is beautiful.
1: And by the way, we talked about it earlier. Medium full. I said, geez, it feels more like medium to me. It is moving toward medium full for me as I'm into the final third of the cigar. But it's, I would hesitate just because if I'm going to start off with a cigar in the morning, I usually like to have a Connecticut. Mm-hmm. It was interesting that you said that you could start off the day with.
0: I want to try it. Like, I want to try it with the coffee and a black coffee and an espresso and see how it pairs and see if I'm right about some of that flavor. Is it in the coffee bean? By the way, I said $10. They say the MSRP is $10.99, so $11.
1: Oh, forget it.
0: Right now you're out?
1: Yeah. But my goodness, the smoke. It's crazy.
0: It's different. That is not bad. That is wonderful. This is a nice palate expander of a cigar, and it's just absolutely beautifully done. And the first thing Fingers said, and I had tried this over the weekend with a friend. We were watching some UFC fights. I gave it to him, and the first thing he said is the first thing you said. This draw is amazing.
1: Yeah.
0: The draw is amazing. Have not had a single issue with it. And we have it paired with a just absolutely brutal rye. This is the Wild Turkey Rare Breed Barrel Proof coming in at 112.2 proof, which Fingers Malloy gives much applause to.
1: Oh, I didn't know we did that in the
0: second. Yeah. Right. Anything that is over 100 proof gets applause from Fingers Malloy. It was strong as a mother. Strong as my, and I'm looking forward to this being on a rock and seeing where this goes. You're adding a little bit of water to yours. There was a lot of lemon custard with this. There was a creaminess. There was a lemon. And then there was this crazed spice punching you. I said the heat was in the upper chest like an ice pick. Like, it was just intense. Fingers almost fell out of his chair. Strong?
1: I hesitate to say that because people are going to gravitate towards a strong meaning. We're talking about the proof. And that wasn't it at all to me. It was much more of that pepper, that spice. There for me, I'm getting a little bit of the oak that you mentioned, also kind of a vanilla caramel. I'm not getting the lemon that you're talking about.
0: Oh, really?
1: No. But listen, for me, a lot of it packs a punch with that pepper and spice. So maybe it's a little clouded for me.
0: Oh, this could very well end up on a list.
1: Yeah.
0: Just like the Booker's from last week, the milkshake batch, I know is going to be on a list.
1: Yeah.
0: This could oddly end up on a list from Wild Turkey. I'm going in. I've got a cube right here. So cube, right? It's water. Water brings down proof. That's what it does. Some flavors more pronounced, some flavors more muted. You got to try it in all the ways. Fingers has a little bit of water in his. Here I go.
1: He's going back in, ladies and gentlemen. Let's see if he has the same reaction as he did before. Yeah. He's happy.
0: Oh my gosh. That's it. We're done. Wasn't even a big rock. Wasn't a sphere. It was just a cube from the refrigerator. Oh, excuse me.
1: Oh, going back in the two sip methodology.
0: Oh. Oh, this is it. This is, there's a little bit of heat there on the throat. Yeah. Yeah. That's, yep. Ice pick.
1: That's very Andrew Dice Clay, by the way.
0: that's a real heat center chest now. That's the back porch in fall. Like that's a real heat you got to get used to. Real. That flavor is tremendous.
1: Do you get any clove in this?
0: That's a really good question. I think I'm being clouded out by the cigar.
1: Okay.
0: Right? I won't disagree. I just think that I would be, that would be more power of suggestion for me than anything else.
1: Clove.
0: I love clove. Go ahead, Fingers. Add a little bit of water to yours. Go in there right there. Oh, he took the sip like a man. Oh, man, that hits like 20 tons of bricks in the chest.
1: Yeah.
0: Oh, take a Tums first.
1: Okay, I'm going to go back in.
0: Oh, you're going back in. You're doing two? You're doing two sips. No, you're not. No. No, oh my gosh! He did the whole thing. Fingers.
1: Okay.
0: How? Your eyes are watering. You're trying to hold it in.
1: No, I'm fine. Absolutely fine. Here's the thing that I noticed from when you go from doing the Kentucky Chew and say, you know what? I'm just going to throw the whole thing back. There's a little bit of citrus on the finish.
0: Oh, is that right?
1: Yeah, there's a little bit of citrus. And wait a minute, blood. I think there's a little bit of blood on the finishes.
0: I'm telling you, I still have the heat all the way down.
1: That's so good.
0: Oh.
1: I'm calling it right now. I'm calling a shot. This is on the list.
0: Yeah. I'm like a dragon from Game of Thrones. It is fire.
1: Is that a musical?
0: Yes. Yes. Starring a young Gregory Hines.
1: Too soon.
0: Is it? Miss that, dude. This is really good. This is heat from a rye I have not gotten before. But there's so much good, and the heat's just like a, how long is this going to last? And so far, 5 minutes. Oh, holy mackerel.
1: Feeling it down in my gums.
0: You didn't mean gums.
1: I said gums.
0: No, I know.
1: Because it's a radio show.
0: Yeah.
1: Woo, Nelson.
0: Yeah, that's
1: wonderful.
0: Honestly, how much is this? Well, we'll get to that in just a moment. Find everything we do at eatdrinksmokeshow.com. 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This is Eat, Drink, Smoke.
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0: things I think of doing in the nude. Going out to dinner has never been one of those things.
1: Maybe just dessert.
0: But why do I have to go out?
1: Exactly.
0: Tea, drink, smoke, I'm Tony Katz. That right there is America's favorite amateur drinker, Fingers Malloy. And it was this story over there at of all places, Fox News, about a steakhouse in Hollywood, Florida. At the Class Soiree Steakhouse. That's the name of the steakhouse, Fingers.
1: Okay.
0: Right?
1: There's a fine line between Class Soiree Steakhouse and Classy Soiree Strip Club.
0: Right. Right. They call it Class Soiree because Texas Roadhouse was already taken. And on Mondays, the first Monday of every month, it is the nude dining experience. And they just started this. They were expecting around 20 customers. It will cost you a couple hundred dollars. Tickets are $250 for men, $150 for women, and $300 for couples. That's sexist.
1: It's also good business.
0: Yes.
1: Unless you want a room full of men.
0: You were a bartender back in the day, and was cover free for chicks and $5 for guys?
1: Every night was ladies' night.
0: Well, that was your after parties.
1: That's true. But we didn't have a cover at our bar.
0: Oh, no?
1: We were just happy people showed up.
0: Oh, is that right?
1: Yeah.
0: Should have had the nude night.
1: No, we really shouldn't have. I really don't need to see a bunch of angry 20-somethings, at least back then, loading up the jukebox full of Alanis Morissette and singing and jumping at the top of their lungs.
0: There's also a hostess at the events who is there setting the comfort level. Toshiba Hart explains her role. Quote, once you walk through the door, I'll most likely be nude. No clothes on. So when you come in, you do feel more comfortable.
1: I couldn't help but notice in this Fox News piece, there is no photo of Toshiba.
0: Have you searched her?
1: I don't even know her.
0: No. Have you done an internet search?
1: No, I've not.
0: Well.
1: Should I?
0: You're the only one. Because that's the test. And I'm assuming that when you Google photos of this woman, they're all AI.
1: Oh.
0: And what? That's the marketing. You Google the Sheba Hart, who's not a real person, and the next thing you know, you come up with all these visuals. You're like, I'm definitely getting a steak over there.
1: Oh, I just did. And for some reason, Toshiba is asking for my social security number.
0: What?
1: Wow. Okay.
0: That can't be.
1: 4923. Oh, I better not say.

0: I don't understand why you would want to have any meal naked.
1: I don't understand it either.
0: What kind of... Listen, we don't judge here at Eat, Drink, Smoke.
1: Yes, we do.
0: You be you?
1: Nope.
0: You do you?
1: Have standards.
0: What would make you think to yourself, you know what I'm going to do tonight? I am going to get my best frozen pizza, and I'm going to throw it in the air fryer, and then I'm going to take off all of my clothes.
1: How do you show up? Do you, like, is there a changing area? Do you show up just in a jacket?
0: So
1: where do you put your wallet? I have questions. I have so many questions.
0: Oh, you use Apple Pay. You just carry
1: your phone?
0: You just carry your phone in there. But how can you carry your phone in there? Because I don't know if you've noticed lately, phones have cameras. And I would think that they would want to make sure that people are not taking photos inside of this establishment while people are dining, enjoying their fine dining experience.
1: I think this business can do whatever they want, and I assume that the server is, or the hostess is, a real person, and I wish her well. I'm sure she's lovely. I am starting to take from this that these people have not thought this through all the way.
0: Are you sure? It sounds like they have.
1: Maybe they have. Maybe they've got it.
0: Should you be nude and handle cutlery?
1: Like, nude cooking is a terrible idea. Nude eating is an equally bad idea.
0: I can't remember where I saw it. Maybe it was certain bars or stuff where they were struggling to lure female patrons in, where you had this kind of price differential between male versus female. I'm surprised women don't eat for free. Are you telling me women are just like, it's one thing if it's a couple, you know, and they bring their pineapple with them, whatever.
1: Nudists are different than swingers. You can't compare the two. I once, when in my days in Florida, when I had a small business there and I wasn't in radio, we did an event at a nudist colony. Yeah, we did. And there it all was. It was all there.
0: Yeah.
1: As you were standing on the buffet line.
0: And where were the wallets and the purses?
1: I didn't ask any questions. I only said good on them, and I minded my own business.
0: By the way, you
1: minded my own business.
0: By the way, you and I have been doing radio for a long time.
1: 9 million years.
0: Has there ever been an occasion where you took up for the nudists?
1: On air? Just now. I think this has been it.
0: First time.
1: I just want you to know, I'm with you. I'm with you. Nude eating makes no sense. I have another question about the restaurant. Talk to me about how you clean the chairs.
0: Oh, no.
1: Are they fabric?
0: I think they put a towelette over the chair.
1: Is that what they do?
0: That's my theory.
1: Well,
0: I have another question to ask.
1: Sure.
0: What about the staff?
1: The staff, they can do this because the staff is clothed. The staff wears clothing, and therefore it doesn't violate the obscenity laws. They are fine.
0: Okay, but
1: somehow the hostess is going to be all in the ooh la la.
0: Well, that's where I was going to go with it. Why? So the hostess, it's okay to be naked?
1: Yeah, seems to be.
0: But
1: allegedly.
0: But your busboy, he is fully clothed.
1: Correct.
0: Okay.
1: And we're all appreciative.
0: I would like to know. No, I don't think I want to know.
1: Oh, now you need to know.
0: Who came up with the proper laws to cover all of these scenarios? And does this restaurant have a frequently asked questions page on their website?
1: It's changing as we speak. The rare breed is what we are drinking here. The Wild Turkey Rare Breed Kentucky Straight Rye Whiskey, coming in at 112.2 proof. Fingers Malloy. This is one heck of a bottle. The hit is hard, but the flavor is luscious, and then it hits harder. But not the ethanol, just the heat. No. What is this, a bottle?
0: So I paid a little over $50 for that bottle.
1: Oh, that's a yes.
0: Yeah.
1: That's a yes right there. And this from El Rey del Mundo. This is the King of the World VSOP cigar, 6x52, with the Ecuadorian Sumatra wrapper, $10.99 a stick. All day, buy the box.

0: Buy the box, Fingers Malloy.
1: Yes, and smoke it fully clothed. Just a little tip for me to
0: you. Have you ever done naked smoking?
1: No.
0: Have you ever done shirtless smoking?
1: No.
0: Yeah, me either.
1: No.
0: That seems insane.
1: The amount of times I have ruined a shirt because an ash has landed on an ember, and burned a hole in a very expensive Harley t-shirt.
0: Dude, Harley Davidson t-shirts are probably very expensive.
1: Yes, they are. They are. Ruined my day. And think of it, instead of hitting your shirt, your belly. Who needs that?
0: No one. Thank you for saving us from ourselves. Make it's good in the right place. It's Eat, Drink, Smoke.
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7: You're missing out on untapped potential because those are young ladies that probably have the skill set, the wherewithal, the passion to do that particular job very well.
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8: this young fellow who was 19 years old who refused to see me. Examining him, however, he had a large swastika painted on his chest.
9: 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Decades later, he became the doctor that was turned away. I'm Marty Peterson.
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6: By the time a new project breaks ground, a lot's already happened. The land's been secured, funding's in place, and there's an estimated completion date. But all of that planning can fall apart if there aren't enough people to do the job. Last year, construction spending topped more than $2 trillion, according to the U.S. Census Bureau. Across this year, it's estimated that almost 350,000 new workers need to join the field to keep up with new projects and retirement projections. And this need is already showing up on job sites. In a 2025 survey from the Associated General Contractors of America, 92% of firms trying to hire said they've been having trouble finding reliable, qualified workers. Almost half responded that a labor shortage had delayed at least one project. One huge issue is that the industry has kept recruiting from the same pool of people, even as that pool has continued to shrink.
7: the industry is starting to recognize that being able to tap into those same pools that you have been accustomed to, that well is running dry. And so there is a need to go outside of those closed ranks to open it up to broader populations and demographics so that, you know, the industry can continue to thrive and be sustainable.
6: That's Paul Robinson, founder and CEO of Construct Reach, a workforce development company that connects young people and job seekers with construction careers.
7: When we look at the working population, when we look at the trend of just our country, it is growing more and more diverse. And so when you have a working population that doesn't look like the industry, but the industry still needs to go forward, then it's the writing on the wall that, okay, well, in order for us to continue to thrive and to be sustainable, we have to diversify, right? And so it's being able to understand it, to recognize that, to own the fact that things do need to change. And I think that's where, you know, we're trending right now. And part of that is just the pressures that are coming from that retirement crisis that's kind of looming over the industry, where there's a lot of people who are retiring now, but the industry isn't backfilling those positions at the same rate.
6: For many job seekers, construction isn't a career they considered and then turned down. It's one they were never really shown, and that's especially true for women. In 2025, females made up only 11% of people working in construction, according to the U.S. Bureau of Labor Statistics. Jocelyn Lipscomb makes up that 11% and became a carpenter through a less traditional route. Initially, she studied kinesiology at Indiana University, but after graduation realized it wasn't the right career path for her.
14: So I kind of grew up knowing about the trades and knowing that the union was always kind of a good thing. So at the time, after I graduated, I was bartending at a small bar in Bloomington, and a few of my regulars had asked me to help them do some residential work, and so on the side I was helping them with that, and then they mentioned that maybe I should try and get into the carpenters union, and so I actually knew one of the superintendents for one of the companies in town, so I got in touch with him, and he set me up with the person I needed to get into the apprenticeship program, and here I am.
6: Lipscomb is a member of the Carpenters Local Labor Union 301, which covers central Indiana. She says there's plenty of work in her region, but not enough people to do it.
14: I know that the projects that my company is working on, they're always looking for more people to work for them because they're just expanding so much.
6: Lipscomb's path pushes against the industry's old image of who belongs on a job site. Robinson says women have often been steered towards supporting tasks instead of being trained for more specialized hands-on roles.
7: You're not going to be able to kind of continue to, you know, bring in young people and bring in a more diverse demographic and increase the diversity, which means women as well, if they're thinking that certain jobs from the beginning are not for them, right? So that you're missing out on untapped potential because those are young ladies that probably have the skill set, the wherewithal, the passion to do that particular job very well. And so if they think that they can't do it, then that's going to perpetuate a negative perception and connotation that's already existing out there. And so, you know, what men can do within that industry. And so it's being able to bring visibility to that. And I think for us, it's trying to highlight them and elevate them so that other young girls that are coming up in that pathway or may be interested can actually see that, yes, okay, even though I don't see a lot of women within that particular pathway or even though I haven't seen any, now I see some. Now I'm getting exposure. Now I can identify with someone who did it. And so maybe that is for me now.
6: Robinson believes more companies need formal programs that give new workers real experience while also showing them how an entry-level position can lead to greater responsibility and better pay. It also helps to understand the many different careers that fall under the word construction. Electricians and equipment operators may be the first jobs that come to mind, but the field also has project managers, estimators, safety professionals, and many more niche roles. Some of these positions require a 4-year degree, but others just require an apprenticeship or employer-paid training.
7: You could come in, you know, making $50,000, right? And of course, it varies over specific trades, but you can come in like making that much money. And of course, going into project management, if you're coming from the school route, you know, it could be the same way. But then it's just, you know, there's a lot of opportunities to grow as well. And so when you think about that, you know, especially on the skilled trade side, that is a lot more money than coming out of college, because one of the things that you don't take into account is how much debt you may acquire, right, as you're going through college and trying to pay for that education.
6: The construction industry has spent years talking about its labor shortage. Meanwhile, plenty of people are looking for steady work, but don't fit the image of who typically gets recruited. While this is changing, the field needs to continue to create a clearer path in for the people it's long overlooked. To learn more about careers in construction, our guests, Paul Robinson and Jocelyn Lipscomb, head to viewpointsradio.org. 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Sound designed by Jay Silvers. I'm Gary Price.
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19: 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The

0: hospital Dr. Pius Kamau remembers most from his childhood isn't the one his family used. It's the one they couldn't. He was born in the early 1950s and grew up in extreme poverty in southeastern Kenya. The hospital was built right along the coast, and from any room you could see palm trees and feel the breeze coming off the bright blue waters of the Indian Ocean. But Kamau was a black child in Kenya growing up under British colonial rule, and that beautiful, fully equipped hospital was reserved for white Europeans.
1: I remember it so clearly because I walked by it along the coast, and it was on a promontory, sort of a high up, and the breeze from the ocean to the wonderful hospital was beautiful. I think it was must have been beautiful for the patients up there. Of course, I mean we Africans. I mean we black kids. I mean we're not allowed there at all. Then I think there was an Aga Khan hospital, which was mainly for the for the Asian patients, and we were not allowed into that either.
0: This difference became impossible to ignore when his father came down with tuberculosis, commonly referred to as TB, an infectious disease that attacks the lungs and can turn into a long-term chronic illness without treatment.
1: One of the things I remember about my father getting sick was when one day I came from the elementary school where I went, and I found him coughing up blood. So there was a pail full of blood.
0: His father lived with TB for several years, but it eventually killed him. Today, TB is preventable and curable, but finding treatment is difficult if you're poor and don't have steady access to modern health care. The World Health Organization reports that TB in 2024 killed more than 1.2 million people. The highest rates are in Africa and Asia, and India alone accounts for 25% of all cases. Fast forward to today, and Kamau has had a successful career in the U.S. as a thoracic and general surgeon. For him, becoming a doctor was a way to help people while also building the kind of life he didn't have growing up. His new memoir is called Running with Lions, and the title is partially inspired by the leopards he encountered as a child, but is also a metaphor for the many difficulties he faced.
1: Hunger, which is quite common, was another lion. I had episodes of different infections, malaria, like I said, dysentery was also quite common. Going to school, the first school that I went to, St. George's High School, losing the ability to pay for the schooling, to me that too was another hurdle that I had to jump.
0: Kamau recalls wanting to attend a school in Moscow, but there wasn't a Russian embassy in Kenya where he could apply. There was an outpost in Khartoum, the capital of Sudan, which was more than 1,800 miles away.
1: My young mind told me I had to walk to Sudan and go to that embassy and seek a scholarship. So all those difficulties. And then eventually, when I went to Strathmore College in Nairobi, I was involved in a motor vehicle accident in which two of my professors died, essentially incinerated in the car. I ended up in the hospital for 4 months. With severe burns.
0: The injuries from this horrific accident could have been the end of his story, but instead it became another challenge he got through. For Kamau, dropping out of school and going back was never an option, no matter how many times life kicked him down. And getting to America was an early part of this dream. As a young man in Kenya, he was inspired by the civil rights movement and the hope and optimism it carried. He also remembers seeing Louis Armstrong, the acclaimed jazz player from New Orleans, when he played live at a concert in Kenya.
1: A black man from America playing his trumpet and, with a band in the wilds of Africa, so to speak. And then Martin Luther King, he encouraged us. I mean, it was amazing to sort of hear what he was saying and the things that he was doing and the marches. His message of civil rights and fighting for freedom and fighting for your rights. So all those things, I think, sort of intertwined and sort of intermingled to make my desire stronger to end up in America sooner or later.
0: Kamau made that dream happen and moved to the U.S. in 1971. He began practicing as a surgeon, but becoming a doctor didn't mean that he was immune to racism and bias. One night, while he was on call at the hospital, he was asked to care for a 19-year-old who'd been hurt in a car accident and was in the intensive care unit.
1: This young fellow was 19 years old, who refused to look at me. He refused to see me as soon as I went into his room. Examining him, however, he had a large swastika painted on his chest. And basically, this young Nazi refused to see me because I was a black man. The interesting thing is that I tried to transfer the care of this young fellow to other doctors. They all refused to take care of him. Well, fortunately for the young man, he did not require any surgery, and his coughing up blood did not amount to much, and he was discharged home in a couple of days.
0: When asked, he didn't pretend that the patient's hatred towards him wasn't hurtful. However, it didn't change who he was or how he acted. Perspective also mattered.
1: I think you have to be a grown-up and realize that much of the prejudice that we encounter has a lot to do with the ignorance. I think you can imagine that you're a more grown person than they are, I think you'd do fine. And I have done well. I think more of us should do that. I think as human beings, I think there was a writer and there's a song which says, I never promised you a rose garden. And life does not promise us rose gardens. You know, it promises that it is going to be okay as long as you accept the ups and the downs of existence. Another thing I think I would also want to say is that I had a lot of people who lent me a hand, people who reached out to me and helped me along. So in other words, our life would not be what it is if we did not have other people to help us along the way. And that's very, very important, I believe. Charity of others is extremely important.
0: In the end, his persistence paid off, but he couldn't have done it without the generosity and support of others. That same mix of hope and community shapes how he views America's 250th anniversary and what comes next. This year marks 2.5 centuries since the signing of the Declaration of Independence. Kamau says the country's story often depends heavily on who's telling it.
1: The 250 years that this country has been in existence has been very, very good for some people and not so good for others. The issue of race, I think, will continue to be with us for generations to come. Although here, once again, I think I can say between 1970, whatever, when I came here to the current moment, there has been tremendous change. There's been a lot of changes in the last half century, you know, that I've been involved in this country. I think America has a can-do spirit. And even when it seems dark, I think Americans continue to want to push on and to improve. Clearly, I mean, the positives and negatives. I mean, there are people trying to pull you back. But as a whole, I think Americans are can-do people, and I truly believe they're going to do just fine. And so I think the future is good. It has to be good for all of us.
0: No matter how much bad news is out there, Kamau believes all of us can move the needle forward in some way. Not because progress and positive change is guaranteed, but because giving up doesn't solve anything.
1: The astronauts going up, you know, up into the skies, they have seen that we are a tiny little place in a very dark universe. And I think we need to be wise enough to realize that there isn't anybody else to come to quote-unquote save us. This is our home, and our only home as a human race.
0: 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I'm Marty Peterson.
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2: This is Viewpoints Explained. I'm Ebony McMorris. The Super Bowl is the one game every year where ads are part of the main attraction. Companies get more creative with their campaigns and pay top dollar for these coveted spots. If you watched the game this year, do you remember the animated orange-colored ads for the brand Temu? The discount shopping app advertised 5 times during this year's Super Bowl, spending close to $35 million. But what exactly is Temu, and why has it gotten so big so quickly? The Chinese-owned e-commerce company is all about selling heavily marked down items, often at a cheaper price than its online rival Amazon. You can find fast fashion clothes, home decor, even electronics, all under $20. Temu has publicly said that they're able to offer these prices because they're selling directly from the manufacturer to the consumer. But are these prices still too good to be true? While some of these items come from the same sellers as Amazon, others stem from different manufacturers that use lower quality materials and practices that may not pass U.S. safety standards. The issue is that you don't really know what you're getting when you order. There are also several reports of the company collecting and selling shoppers' private data. There are currently 2 class action lawsuits in the U.S. against Temu, one alleging it asks users for access to 24 permissions through the app. Among these were access to fingerprint information and local Bluetooth and Wi-Fi networks. So, while the prices look good up front, there may be more to the deal than meets the eye. That's Viewpoints Explained for this week. More in a moment.

0: Welcome to Culture Crash, where we examine what's new and old in entertainment. Author Taylor Jenkins Reid is a writer who loves to explore new worlds, perhaps most well known for her novel Daisy Jones and the Six, which chronicles the fictional romantic entanglements of a Fleetwood Mac-esque 1970s rock band. Reid is also the author of The Seven Husbands of Evelyn Hugo, about an aging Elizabeth Taylor-like Hollywood star who finally tells all about her much-discussed marriages. Amazon Prime adapted Daisy Jones into a popular miniseries back in 2023, and Anna Kendrick is set to adapt an Evelyn Hugo movie for Netflix. But those are just two of Reid's nine novels to date. In 2025, she released the novel Atmosphere to great acclaim. My favorite of her books so far, Atmosphere, is set at NASA in the 1980s and explores the difficulties of being a woman and being queer while working at the space shuttle program and living in Texas. What makes Reid's novels so compulsively readable is their approachable language and also the author's genuine curiosity for different careers and settings. Her book Carrie Soto is Back, for instance, is set against the high-stakes world of elite tennis. Instead of finding one lane, writing exclusively about, say, sports, old Hollywood, or the rock music scene, Reid is comfortable dabbling in a new setting each time, giving each of her books a really fun and transportive quality. Reid's work is popular on BookTok and Goodreads, accessible enough to be widely read, and artful enough to be worthy of internet discussion and debate. By centering LGBTQ characters and exploring the lived experience of existing in different decades in American history, Taylor Jenkins Reid is building out a catalog of fun and thought-provoking historical fiction books that are taking over America one book club and one prestige streaming adaptation at a time. I'm Evan Rook.
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6: High-profile stalking cases sometimes make the headlines, but the total number of cases each year may shock you. 3.5 million and rising. 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
6: Those two stories and a lot more are heading your way on this week's edition of InfoTrack. Our show begins right after this.
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14: I'm not one to say I told you so, but I switched to Pure Talk over a year ago, and ever since, I've been telling people there's no better wireless company out there. Well, a few months ago, a massive survey was conducted. 123,000 people were asked to rate their wireless carrier in four categories: coverage, support, data, and overall value. 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
6: The statistics are staggering. Nearly 3.5 million people over the age of 18 are stalked each year in the United States. And the problem is continuing to grow. InfoTrack's Roy Mackey is here to learn more. Roy?
16: Thanks, Chris. Our guest is Michelle Garcia. She's director of the Stalking Resource Center at the National Center for Victims of Crime. So stalking, is it a growing problem or is it just getting more attention today?
7: I think it's getting more attention today, and some of that is based on us having better research around stalking so that we really truly understand the prevalence of it in the U.S. today. If we look at it as a behavior, it's probably as old as time itself, but as an act that we consider a problematic behavior, a criminal behavior, it's something we've really only looked at in the past 2 decades, and so our awareness of it is definitely growing.
16: Stalking is kind of unique because it's not a single, easily defined crime like other crimes would be.
7: Definitely. It is a very unique and often challenging crime to address, particularly for our criminal justice system, because as you said, you have to look at it as this course of conduct or this pattern of behavior. It's not a one-time incident. It's not a single incident crime. And even more challenging is that often when we look at the behaviors, many of those behaviors in and of themselves are not going to be criminal behaviors. So some of the most common stalking behaviors are often things like the offender is making phone calls, leaving messages, sending emails, sending text messages, showing up in public places, sending letters, sending gifts. And most of these behaviors by themselves are not criminal behaviors. It's typically not a crime to make a phone call or send an email or send a text message. And so really it requires us as responders and professionals and for our criminal justice community to look at that full pattern of behavior, that course of conduct, and also in the context of how that victim is experiencing it to really identify it as stalking.
16: And it almost seems like it would be in the eye of the beholder on where that line is, on what crosses from being persistent, I guess, to being a stalker.
7: Absolutely. Context is critical in stalking cases because when we look at some of these behaviors, in one context, they may not be problematic, whereas in another context, they may be. So for instance, if say I'm in a relationship and my partner and I, by mutual agreement, text each other 100 times over the course of a day just to communicate, that in itself is not problematic. But if you have someone who maybe isn't in a relationship with someone or has ended a relationship with someone and no longer wants to communicate with that person, and that person is now texting them 100 times a day, then it is problematic. So the behavior may be exactly the same, but the context is what changes how we perceive it. And I think the other challenge is sometimes we will see a behavior or hear about something that to us may seem benign or non-threatening, but to that victim, it may be absolutely terrifying. So one example is that we often hear a story from a victim that could be something like, they got home and they found a flower on their doorstep or a dozen roses on their car. And to many people, that doesn't seem at all like a threatening behavior. In fact, for many people, that may be a welcome behavior. But if that's a stalking victim who'd previously been told by their stalker that the day you're going to die is the day you find a dozen roses on your car, that behavior is absolutely terror-inducing. And so really, I can't stress this enough, context is critical in stalking cases.
16: You mentioned texting a couple of times. Technology certainly has changed the way stalkers can track their victims. There's things like Facebook and GPS technology. It's changed a lot, hasn't it?
7: It definitely has.